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8: ABC News, I'm Wayne Cabot. Concern AI could take over the internet this time next year. Coming today from the CEOs of top AI firms, arguing the need to slow down. White House advisor David Sacks says, who's stopping them? President Trump today says he's okay with government guardrails, but not if China gets the upper hand. Also worried about China is the Anthropic employee who quit last week after warning that AI could kill us all by the end of the decade.
9: I do hope that the people in China who are looking at the same problems as we are, so they're trying to build the same technology, will come to the same conclusion that it has to be done in a measured manner.
8: Jacob Coxon on ABC's This Week. President Trump said today his promised $5,000 checks to American adults if Republicans win the House and Senate in November will happen. House Speaker Mike Johnson says Congress has to authorize it. Global oil higher again at 108 as the Saudis shut down their oil pipeline that bypasses the Strait of Hormuz. This is ABC.

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9: ABC News, I'm Wayne Cabot. Global oil higher again at 108 now as fresh attacks by Houthi rebels force the Saudis to shut down their oil pipeline that bypasses the Strait of Hormuz. If you're gassing up, you'll likely see higher prices since the last fill-up. AAA listing the national average at $4.31 for regular, $6.20 for diesel. President Trump is blaming Ukraine for the high prices, saying it should stop attacking Russian oil fields. As for the price of gas from his own war,
10: Iran will end right after the midterms. Gasoline's going to drop like a rock.
9: President Trump says government guardrails on AI are okay, only if they don't give China an advantage. Anthropic CEO posting a letter today saying AI is moving too fast. About paying all adults in the country $5,000 if control of Congress goes his way, the president says today we can afford it because, quote, we're taking in so much money. This is ABC News.
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12: For the rest of the morning,
11: partly cloudy skies with a low of 63.
12: As we head into the day,
11: a 30% chance of showers and a high of 72.
12: Tonight,
11: clear skies with a low of 56. On Tuesday, sunny skies with a high of 70. Tuesday night, partly cloudy with a low of 56. And on Wednesday, sunny and bright with a high of 74. From the LI News Weather Center, I'm J.D. Allison.
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It's Graveyard Blues on the Graveyard Blues Radio Network, and now it's time for Muddy's Pick on Graveyard Blues. And for the month of September, we're featuring the best of Blind Blake. It's a compilation album, and it's suggested by Tom G. from East Hampton, New York. This track, Depression's Gone From Me Blues. Blind Blake, Muddy's Pick on Graveyard Blues.

0: There's Trigger Hippie on Graveyard Blues on the Graveyard Blues Radio Network and Rise Up Singing. Also heard I Can't Eat before that. Got my mojo working. Tom G from East Hampton, New York, suggested this month's Muddy's pick, and it is Blind Blake, the best of Blind Blake. And that track was Depression's Gone From Me Blues. So we'll have more tracks from Blind Blake as we work our way through the month of September. Now, we talked a little bit last week about his birth, although they didn't know a lot about it. He was born in 1896. No date was given, and they didn't know if it was Jacksonville, Florida, or Newport News, Virginia. So not a lot known about his early life. Talking about his career this week, he recorded about 80 tracks for Paramount Records from 1926 to 1932. He was one of the most accomplished guitarists of his genre and played a diverse range of material. He's best known for his distinctive guitar playing, which was comparable in sound and style to ragtime piano. He may have lived in Jacksonville, going to Chicago for his recording sessions. According to Alex Vandertuk, he returned to Florida for the winter, and in the 1930s, he was reported to be playing in front of a Jacksonville hotel. So next week, we'll get more into his music and his later life as we work our way through the month of September, where we feature Blind Blake as Muddy's pick. Johnny Winter before that, It's My Life, Baby, and we kicked off the show tonight with Katie Webster and Two-Fisted Mama. Stick around. When we come back, we'll get one from Sun House and one from the Black Crowes, too, right here on Graveyard Blues on the Graveyard Blues Radio Network.
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2: 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From the city to the tips of the North and South Fork. All the news from our island in one place. 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
3: ABC News, I'm Wayne Cabot. Global oil higher again at 108 now as fresh attacks by Houthi rebels forced the Saudis to shut down their oil pipeline that bypasses the Strait of Hormuz. If you're gassing up, you'll likely see higher prices since the last fill-up. AAA listing the national average at $4.31 for regular, $6.20 for diesel. President Trump is blaming Ukraine for the high prices, saying it should stop attacking Russian oil fields. As for the price of gas from his own war,
4: Iran will end right after, maybe before, but it'll end right after the midterms. Gasoline's going to drop like a rock.
3: President Trump says government guardrails on AI are okay, only if they don't give China an advantage. Anthropic CEO posting a letter today saying AI is moving too fast. About paying all adults in the country $5,000 if control of Congress goes his way, the president says today we can afford it because, quote, we're taking in so much money. This is ABC News.
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6: For the rest of the morning,
5: partly cloudy skies with a low of 63.
6: And as we head into the day,
5: a 30% chance of showers and a high of 72.
6: Tonight,
5: clear skies with a low of 56. On Tuesday, sunny skies with a high of 70. Tuesday night, partly cloudy with a low of 56. And on Wednesday, sunny and bright with a high of 74. From the LI News Weather Center, I'm J.D. Allison.
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0: Welcome back to Graveyard Blues on the Graveyard Blues Radio Network. I'm Jerry Schaefer. Here's Kingfish Engram. That's What You Do on Graveyard Blues.

It's Graveyard Blues on the Graveyard Blues Radio Network. I'm Jerry Schaefer. This is Mike Zito and Albert Castilla, Blood Brothers, live on Graveyard Blues.

0: There's a Black Crowes, some live Black Crowes, and Boomer's Story, a Rykuda tune, as done by the Black Crowes. And before that, we heard some live Mike Zito and Albert Garcia, Blood Brothers Live in Canada. That track was In My Soul. Those guys are out on the road still. Not together. Mike Zito's out on the road. He's playing Idaho and the West Coast. He's coming to Florida in December. Sanford, Florida, December 10th. St. Augustine, Florida, on December 13th and 14th. Once again, that's Blood Brothers Live in Canada. And speaking about our beloved neighbors up north, can we just say once and for all, it's Lake Ontario, okay? Come on. You know, enough of this nonsense. Good Lord. And before that, we heard Sun House and Death Letter Blues. And we kicked off that set with Kingfish Ingram. And That's What You Do. Stick around after the break. We'll have blues news with Marissa, and we'll get one from the Kerry Carney Band and Albert Collins, too, right here on Graveyard Blues on the Graveyard Blues Radio Network.
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3: ABC News, I'm Wayne Cabot. Global oil higher again at 108 now as fresh attacks by Houthi rebels force the Saudis to shut down their oil pipeline that bypasses the Strait of Hormuz. If you're gassing up, you'll likely see higher prices since the last fill-up. AAA listing the national average at $4.31 for regular, $6.20 for diesel. President Trump is blaming Ukraine for the high prices, saying it should stop attacking Russian oil fields. As for the price of gas from his own war,
4: Iran will end right after the midterms. Gasoline's going to drop like a rock.
3: President Trump says government guardrails on AI are okay, only if they don't give China an advantage. Anthropic CEO posting a letter today saying AI is moving too fast. About paying all adults in the country $5,000 if control of Congress goes his way, the president says today we can afford it because, quote, we're taking in so much money. This is ABC News.
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6: For the rest of the morning,
5: partly cloudy skies with a low of 63.
6: And as we head into the day,
5: a 30% chance of showers and a high of 72.
6: Tonight,
5: clear skies with a low of 56. On Tuesday, sunny skies with a high of 70. Tuesday night, partly cloudy with a low of 56. And on Wednesday, sunny and bright with a high of 74. From the LI News Weather Center, I'm J.D. Allison.
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9: This is Blues News. Blues Rock Review is highlighting plenty of new blues rock music. Its recent edition featured new music from Orrin Haynes, Eddie Ninevolt, Sari Shore, and Jake Karlik Band. The publication is also spotlighting new recordings from artists like Robin Trower, Bruce Cockburn, and Cole Allen. Eddie Ninevolt is especially worth watching if you haven't recently. The Atlanta-based artist has been generating attention with new material produced by Dan Auerbach of the Black Keys, another musician whose appreciation for the blues runs especially deep. And speaking of Auerbach, back. American Blues Scene recently explored his long-standing love affair with the North Mississippi Hill Country Blues. Auerbach has talked about discovering artists including Fred McDowell, Junior Kimbrough, Lytton Hopkins, and Robert Johnson. And that influence remains a major part, he says, of the Black Keys' musical DNA. There's also an important piece of blues history receiving a major archival treatment. A new box set, Mother of the Blues, the complete Paramount recordings, 1923 through 1928, brings together the complete recordings of the legendary Ma Rainey. The 118-track collection features newly restored audio, alternate takes, and extensive historical material. Musicians appearing alongside Rainey across the sessions include Louis Armstrong, Coleman Hawkins, Fletcher Henderson, Blind Blake, and Tampa Red. On the concert circuit, blues fans have plenty to choose from. Joanne Shaw Taylor continues her extensive U.S. tour, and her fall tour will take her across the western U.S. as well. Joe Bonamassa is still on the road and is heading overseas as the fall approaches for a European tour. Another legend celebrating a milestone, Buddy Guy is continuing his 90th anniversary tour. Finally, Blues Blast magazine's latest issue shows just how great the blues scene currently is, with new releases, festivals, and reviews arriving virtually each week. From established artists like Roy Rogers and Johnny Rawls to emerging and independent blues musicians. For Graveyard Blues News, I'm Marissa.
0: Welcome back to Graveyard Blues on the Graveyard Blues Radio Network. I'm Jerry Schaefer. Here's Delbert McClinton. Leap of Faith on Graveyard Blues.

There's Albert Collins, and If You Love Me Like You Say, on Graveyard Blues, on the Graveyard Blues Radio Network, the master of the Telecaster, Albert Collins. Kerry Carney Band before that, Memphis High, and we kicked off that set with Delbert McClinton, a live one from Delbert, and Leap of Faith right here on Graveyard Blues. And that music means that we're wrapping up another show here on Graveyard Blues. But thanks a lot for hanging out with us. We always love you being here. We love playing the music for you. And don't forget, you can go to graveyardblues.com and check out all things Graveyard Blues and even suggest the Muddy's Picks and, requests too, in a way. I mean, if you're interested in certain bands that we don't know about, let us know at graveyardblues.com. And in the meantime, we'll see you next week right here on Graveyard Blues on the Graveyard Blues Radio Network.

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3: ABC News, I'm Wayne Cabot. Oil is expensive? Well, blame Ukraine, says President Trump, saying Ukraine's attacks on Russian oil facilities are what's making oil and gas so costly.
4: Trump and telling Ukraine's President Zelensky to stop those strikes, which have caused shortages in Russia. Trump not mentioning a Russian drone attack on a train at Ukraine's border with Poland.
3: ABC's Marcus Moore, global oil higher again, 108 now, as fresh attacks by Houthi rebels forced the Saudis to shut down their oil pipeline that bypasses the Strait of Hormuz. Also today, an Iranian oil tanker was hit. Did the U.S. do it? President Trump told a reporter, I don't want to say. Trump did say that any guardrails that limit artificial intelligence are secondary to defeating China in the AI race. The employee who quit Anthropic last week after warning that AI is slipping out of control, agreeing China needs to be considered. Jacob Coxon on ABC's This Week. This is ABC News.
5: From the LI News Radio Weather Center. For the rest of the morning, partly cloudy skies with a low of 63.
6: And as we head into the day,
5: a 30% chance of showers and a high of 72. Tonight, clear skies with a low of 56. On Tuesday, sunny skies with a high of 70. Tuesday night, partly cloudy with a low of 56. And on Wednesday, sunny and bright with a high of 74. From the LI News Weather Center, I'm J.D. 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
7: I'm Kurt Widmeyer. 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
13: Is that American 11 trying to call?
14: We have some planes. Just stay quiet and you'll be okay. We're returning to the airport.
13: And who's trying to call me here? American 11, are you trying to call?
14: Nobody moves. Everything will be okay. If you try to make any moves, you'll injure yourself and the airplane. Just stay quiet.
15: Yeah, they're in the back of the airplane. They're not... Oh, the hijackers are in the cockpit.
16: Oh, no. Today, we've had a national tragedy. Two airplanes have crashed into the World Trade Center in an apparent terrorist attack on our country.
17: The sounds of 25 years ago. Today's going to be a different show, folks. We're going to dedicate the entire show to remembrance and to a tribute. And it's JVC Remembers, a reflection on 25 years later. And we hope to accomplish at least to keep us in that realm of where they were, where we were 25 years ago. And fully one-third of Americans alive today don't remember that day. So maybe this is an opportunity for those Americans that are going to be listening and that will listen to this show afterwards and so on, that they'll know of what took place that day. But those of us who lived through it, those of us who participated in the day and what happened, and the death and the carnage of what took place and the destruction of a beautiful city and the destruction of the fires and the Pentagon and the plane crash there or the plane hijacking and terrorist attack at over at Shanksville, Pennsylvania. All those three areas are being highlighted today in what is a day that will live, the second day that will live in infamy. And I called it that day, saying that we will never be the same. This country will never be the same after what took place. And so for those of us who could remember, those of us who could say where they were, for those of us who were in the first responder positions, be it fire department, police, and so on, it's very vivid. It's a vivid memory that we all do have. And we're going to take all of this up. You're going to be hearing throughout the course of the program, we have a number of audio clips from inside the planes, the brave American heroes that called and were trying to describe and trying to get the help and the confusion. I got off the phone a little while ago with a former director of the FBI who said that when they did an analysis of this day 25 years ago, the word that kept coming up was unimaginable. And it's not like an unimaginable event. It's the mere fact that in all the scenarios that you could think about an attack on the United States of America, which occurred that day, approximately 8:37, the first plane hitting the iconic World Trade Center, the first Tower B, I think, was hit first, and was the mere fact that this was not something that you would put in a scenario, that terrorists would come to this country a few years before and begin flight training and begin planning, and the amount of money that went into the transportation of these individuals coming to the United States under student visas and so on. There were 19 hijackers. They were all trained as part of their training to do this. Years before, 2 or 3 years before, they failed in 93 when they tried to take down one of the towers by using rental trucks with bombs in it. And that was a failure. Americans did die. We lost about 5 Americans on that day. So that was always their target, was the World Trade Center, to bring it down. And they were able to get money. Obviously, Osama bin Laden was a Saudi, whatever. He had money from Saudi Arabia, and his family was wealthy, and they were able to put money together to plan this attack almost 2.5 years before it actually happened, and then culminated on this day 25 years ago. And we're going to remember that. As I said, it's almost a reflection. It's a reflection JVC Broadcasting is doing on this particular day. We're going to utilize the people that you are most familiar with. And those are our hosts that you hear on this radio program. As you know, I always say this is the best station on the planet, 103.9 LI News or radio. And you're going to hear from our hosts. You're going to hear from Frank McKay. You're going to hear from Jay Oliver. And a special treat, we have the CEO and founder of JVC Broadcasting, John Caracciola, will be in studio, and we'll be talking to him about his thoughts, somebody who has been involved in broadcasting a good part of his professional life. And then Corinne Murphy, who does a show right after this, the Patriot Radio, we'll hear from her. And then at the 1:35 hour, we'll hear from Corinne. But after that, we'll open the phones so that you could express any sort of opinion, thought, emotion that comes into place. I know I'm very emotional today because I remember that day. I remember so clearly getting a phone call, turn on the TV, something's happened, a plane hit the World Trade Center. You all got that phone call, or you all were watching TV, or you were at work, or whatever the story. We all have our stories of what it is. Schools were closing. People were afraid. I knew many of the moms that I knew were running to the elementary schools to get their kids out. Are we under attack? Is America at war? All of the uncertainties at the first plane, the second plane, convinced many people that this was a terrorist attack, and it certainly was. And during the course of the program, we're going to be hearing some of the activity that was taking place on these flights, and the voices that you hear on people that were on the plane had a short time to live, unbeknownst at the time. But they were heroes, American heroes. You're going to hear from Betty Ong. Betty Ong was a flight attendant on Flight 11, and she kept her cool. She kept her cool. And they knew. They knew that something happened. One plane had already hit the Trade Center. Family members were calling the cell phones of the passengers on planes, and the word got out that the planes were taken over. What you just heard on the beginning of this program was the words of Mohammed Atta. He was the General Amir, as Osama bin Laden called him, of the operation to attack America on that day, in that year. And when we think about it, I keep thinking, how did it happen? Why did it happen? We didn't have a TSA back then. We didn't have the same vigilance that we have right now. Today we track these terrorist cells. Not then. We were a country at peace. We're a country that was living within itself and not thinking about the horrors that could take place. And that did take place. So it's sad, but it's emotional. And you may say, I've had people under the age of 30 who don't remember. Why are you talking about this for? All right, we know. You know, Pearl Harbor, the invasion of Normandy, June 6, 1944, Pearl Harbor, December 7, 1941. You know, we talk about that, but we don't get emotional. We get emotional now because, yes, there were one-third Americans that don't remember this day 25 years ago. But there's two-thirds of Americans that do, that all have the story of what they were doing and how they reacted to it. And my story was simple. At the time, I was working for the Suffolk County Park Police as a police officer. We were a command of the Suffolk Police Department. They called, all hands on deck. We need help. Come on in. And we did. Yeah, we all did. We all knew that we can. We'll see what we had to do. And I know there was, I mentioned this before, there was a concern that there'd be a lot. By the time the second tower came down, the city was in havoc. The city was closed. The bridges were closed. People were walking over the bridges to get home. Their cars were whatever, in garages, parked on the side of the roads, turned upside down. However, what took place, and immediately the hospitals were energized. I had a niece that was a resident doctor over at NYU, and they immediately took the student doctors, the medical students, and so on, and started to post them in locations to try to help. But there wasn't that many injured people. They called off our blood runs. I think we were going into Melville. I think there was a Red Cross facility there to bring blood into the city, thinking there'd be injured people. And there weren't that many. Most of the injuries were superficial. The major catastrophe was the downing of those trade centers with people in there, and the firefighters and the police officers and the civilians that worked in the building itself were killed instantly. To the point that to this day, 25 years ago, not everybody has been identified. This was an incredible, horrific attack that took place, as I said, 25 years ago today. And we remember that. And we're going to be remembering it with, again, the audio of that day that was coming from the planes. We're going to get the background information from our hosts here at JVC Broadcasting, at LI News Radio, people that you know, people that you trust by listening to the program, be it Jay Oliver, LI in the AM, the Frank McKay Show. Frank McKay will be on, people you hear all the time on this station, as well as Corinne Murphy will all be coming on and talking about their feelings of what took place that day. And then, of course, we'll hear from John Caracciola, who got this whole thing started. And I think how important it is that we relate to a day that, as I said, a date that will live in infamy. And it is my hope and my belief that we never forget this. Can we get to that point where in 50 years, well, maybe there's hardly anybody around that remembers 9/11, that we don't talk about it anymore, that we don't let it go, that today we could dismiss one-third of Americans were not even around, and they can't feel the same thing that I am feeling right now, that you may be feeling right now, to what took place. We live in New York. Many of us have lived here our whole lives. And what do you find? You find that the fact that you knew so many people that were either in the towers or members of the police services that responded with the heroism that is beyond human instinct. And also FDNY and so on. So this is what we're going to do today, folks. I would say you listen. You listen very carefully. We'll open up the phones later on in the program. I'm Tom Shalera. We'll be right back. Tribute to 9/11.

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6: ABC News, I'm Wayne Cabot. Oil is expensive? Well, blame Ukraine, says President Trump, saying Ukraine's attacks on Russian oil facilities are what's making oil and gas so costly.
7: Trump is telling Ukraine's President Zelensky to stop those strikes, which have caused shortages in Russia. Trump not mentioning a Russian drone attack on a train at Ukraine's border with Poland.
6: ABC's Marcus Moore, global oil higher again, 108 now, as fresh attacks by Houthi rebels forced the Saudis to shut down their oil pipeline that bypasses the Strait of Hormuz. Also today, an Iranian oil tanker was hit. Did the U.S. do it? President Trump told a reporter, I don't want to say. Trump did say that any guardrails that limit artificial intelligence are secondary to defeating China in the AI race. The employee who quit Anthropic last week after warning that AI is slipping out of control, agreeing China needs to be considered. Jacob Coxon on ABC's This Week. This is ABC News.
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9: For the rest of the morning,
8: partly cloudy skies with a low of 63.
9: And as we head into the day,
8: a 30% chance of showers and a high of 72.
9: Tonight,
8: clear skies with a low of 56. On Tuesday, sunny skies with a high of 70. Tuesday night, partly cloudy with a low of 56. And on Wednesday, sunny and bright with a high of 74. From the LI News Weather Center, I'm J.D. Allison.
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18: What is your name?
19: Okay, my name is Betty Ong. I'm number 3 on flight 11.
18: Okay. Can you describe the person that you said someone is what in business class?
19: I'm sitting in the back. Somebody's coming back from business. If you can hold on for 1 second, sure. They're coming back. Our number 1 is got stabbed. Our purser is stabbed. Nobody knows who's stabbed who, and we can't even get up to business class right now because nobody can breathe. and we can't get the cockpit. The door won't open. Hello?
18: Yeah, I'm taking down all the information. We're also, of course, recording this. At this point...
19: This is operations. What flight number are we talking about?
18: Flight 12.
19: Flight 12. Okay, I'm getting...
20: We're on flight 11 right now. This is flight 11.
18: It's flight 11. I'm sorry, Nitty.
19: Have you guys called anyone else?
20: No. Somebody's calling medical, and we can't get a...
21: That was Betty Ong. I mentioned her earlier, a true hero of the day. She was on flight 11. She was one of the flight attendants, using her cell phone to try to get the information out there that something very wrong was taking place on flight 11. And, throughout the course of this program, we'll have clips like that. We'll be able to hear the voices of that day. With us is Frank McKay. As I said, this is JVC Remembers, a reflection on 25 years, September 11 attacks. Frank McKay, as you know, the Frank McKay Show. Frank's one of our integral parts here at JVC Broadcasting. Again, trying to bring on all of our hosts so that we can have their thoughts, people you listen to all the time. Frank McKay, how are you, sir?
22: Wow, that's haunting, what you just played there. It's just amazing what happened just after that. And Tom, what an amazing event. Just unbelievable tragedy. And, again, I wasn't around for Pearl Harbor, but this tops Pearl Harbor. I mean, this was a terrorist attack right here in New York City. And so many of us lost people we knew and loved.
21: Yeah. The funerals kept going on and on, Frank. I can remember that. People you knew, there was a funeral here, a funeral there. They just kept going on and on and on. And Betty Ong, I know you've read about her and so on, a true hero. She stayed as cool, calm, as collected as possible. Amazing what took place. Frank, you had mentioned to me when I told you about the idea of doing this type of remembrance here for JVC Broadcasting, and what we take as so important to get the message out there. You do it all the time on your show, all of the hosts do, and so on. You started to tell me about a story that you went in that day. I found that pretty amazing. I'd like for you to reflect on that and to tell exactly what you did that day.
22: Yeah, I went in that night, and I stayed in all night, going from hospital to hospital, looking for, someone I knew my whole life. My mother's best friend's son, a guy named Stephen Coakley, is a fireman. And I think I met him when I was 2 years old. He was a couple years older than me. But anyway, my mother's dear friend, Carol Coakley, they were both nurses together. And, I'll go on to like a little later in the day. We're all trying to absorb what happened, this. It wasn't really hitting home until this. On WINS, I was in a parking lot in Rocky Point, and WINS said that maybe it was about 3 o'clock in the afternoon, that they said, they believe all of the firefighters that were in the, that went to fight the fire and the, and I don't know if it was the first tower, I can't even, or the second tower, that they were all presumed dead. Mm-hmm. And they made that statement, and it hit me, and I called my mother. And I asked about Stephen Coakley, and he was a firefighter from Brooklyn, lived in Deer Park, volunteered here in Wyandance. Great, great guy, very heroic guy. And I called my mother and I said, hey, have you talked to Carol Coakley? And she said, yeah, they're waiting to hear from Stephen. I said, I don't even know how to tell you this, but I was just listening to WINS. I hope they're wrong, but they said that they're presuming all of the firefighters that were in the tower are dead. And I said, if she hasn't heard from Stephen, I hate to tell you, but I think Stephen's dead, you know? And she said, oh my God. And she said, no, they said they're waiting to have the phones cleared. They need to have the phones cleared in case he tries to call. And I said, I wouldn't he have called now? And we had no idea like what service was like or anything that was going on. And she said, they're going to go in and look for him. And his father was, he was a little beat up. He was in his 60s, but, it was an older 60s than you and me, Tom, right? And one of the mother or the father was going to go in, and I told my mother, I said, look, I'll go in, and I'll go hospital to hospital, but, yeah, tell them not to go in and ask them if they want me to go in. So they said, yeah, we'd appreciate it. And I went in as a, whatever, 34-year-old, and I went hospital to hospital. And Giuliani did a wonderful job. He had all the cops dressed in it, like in the best you could possibly dress them in. And they looked all professional, a little chilly. He had them in sweaters with ties on. And there was a cop with a hospital worker, I think, at every single hospital. And they had a long list of people that were brought in from the attack. And I knew I wasn't going to find them there. But at this one moment, these two young kids came up, a 13-year-old girl, roughly 13 years old, and her 10-year-old brother came up, and they had a wedding picture, a wedding photo of their parents. And to tell you that these kids were so professionals, I don't know if that's the right word, but everybody, of course, let the kids cut the line, and we're all waiting, you know, to look for loved ones and friends and family, and we let these kids at this one hospital cut in front, and the little girl did the talking, and she said, you know, we're looking for my mom and dad, and she said their name, and we haven't heard from them, but they both worked in the World Trade Center, and the cop looked for the name. And it was a big, burly cop, you know, tough-looking cop. And he said, no, I'm sorry, they're not here. And she said, where's the next, you know, hospital? And that's what we were all asking, where's the next closest hospital? And he directed her. And as they left, the two kids, we all, almost like in the chorus, just broke down. Breaking down, you know, crying, all of us, just watching this. And the burly cop, I only saw him from behind, and then he turned around, and his face was just streaming with tears, you know, big, tough cop. And I'm pretty sure I saw the girl speak on TV at, I've got to do research on him, but you could easily, you know, there's few enough people, even though there's almost 3,000 people, there's few enough people where you could kind of find who it is, and maybe even a caller would know who that is. But I'd love to get in touch with her. They were unbelievable. I mean, it was heartbreaking how poised and how together they were. It was just heartbreaking. And you know, I should add too that the whole city, the smell, I've never smelled anything like it. And you know, I think like a lot of us were saying to each other, and we were talking to everybody on the line. It was me and you know, I ran into different people at different hospitals, and the smell, and people were saying that's death. You know, you're smelling death, and I, you know, I'm not sure it was a combination of things, but yeah, I mean, I'll sum it up like it smelled like death. It was terrible. Mm-hmm. It was the most terrible event that I could ever say that I had any.
21: And you know, Frank, the way you relate that story, you relate like it happened yesterday. I mean, it was 25 years ago when you think about it, you know, and I think we're all feeling the same. We got Jay Oliver on the wings. Before I let you go, Frank, I'm very curious, how did you get into the city? Because everything was closed down. I know you have a way of getting around. You were able to get into the city?
22: Yeah, Long Island Railroad, and it wasn't even that crowded. Not going in, and if I remember correctly, it wasn't particularly hard to get in, and you know, people driving in, it was hard getting in.
21: Yeah.
22: I got in on a Long Island Expressway, I mean Long Island Railroad.
21: Railroad, and that was probably the only way.
22: Yeah.
21: You know, Frank, thanks for your recollection. As you know, what we're doing here today, JVC Broadcasting remembers, and we're doing a tribute to September 11th. And getting all of our hosts on, and you've been such an integral part of our program that today is a very poignant day, very iconic day to bring up what took place. Frank McKay, thank you so much, my friend. Thank you. Appreciate it.
22: God bless, Tom.
21: Mm-hmm. Okay, in the meantime, we've got with us LA in the AM's Jay Oliver, the voice of LA News Radio. J, Jay, what are you feeling today? I feel with a heavy heart today. I'm having a little trouble, but I'm trying to get through it, Jay.
0: Yeah, good to be with you. Yeah, me too. You know, we did the show today, and, you know, we had 9 guests, and I got to tell you, the show moved along, but my emotions kind of stuck. And, you know, listen, we've been through 25 years. We've done shows and whatnot. Today was rough. And it was so poignant, and the stories and the clips and the intros and everything else just brought it back for me. And it was hard. I got to tell you, today was as tough a day doing a show, but I felt very relieved. I got to be honest with you when we finished. But it was, you know, it's reliving, and it's opening up wounds. And, you know, we never forget, obviously. We'll never forget what happened 25 years ago, but it's such an emotional, poignant type of deal when you're reliving it on the 25th anniversary. There's something about it. So it's been a rough day since I woke up this morning at around 4:30.
21: Jay, were you in broadcasting 25 years ago?
0: Yeah, you know, I was thinking about this. And I believe I was coming off a graveyard shift, believe it or not. I used to work for News 12, Metro Traffic. I used to work the traffic division, which was a rough job. Because, you know, you had to pinpoint the accidents and the maps and do live hits every 15 minutes, my goodness. And all this being monitored, you know, by somebody who's sitting in the captain's chair. So God forbid you make a mistake. But anyways, coming off the shift, and I went home. And I had some interviews in New York City. In New York City. So the kids were, you know, basically on their way to school and whatnot. I got home. I took a shower. I got dressed. I remember the exact clothing that I was wearing, khaki pants. And ironically, a red, white, and blue shirt. And I was going into the city. Had a couple of interviews lined up for this crazy industry that we're in. And lo and behold, I have Eyewitness News on as I'm finishing up. And, that, you know, 8:46, we know what happened, you know, with the plane hitting the first tower, Tom, and then 9:03, and then 9:37, and then 10:03, Shanksville and the Pentagon, and here we go. You know, it's interesting because I was about to start a job a couple of weeks later at good old WRIV in Riverhead. And the guy that I became very friendly over there, a guy by the name of Steve Montague, when I got there in October, I got started that job in October of 2001. And he said he went down there right after 9/11 hit, you know, to kind of cover everything that was going on. So, I remember it like yesterday, you know. Just absolute crazy times, and interesting times, I'll tell you, that we were in.
21: Yeah, I'm finding that talking to you and talking to Frank. I talked to a whole number of other people before we began our show today. And when people relate the stories, it's as if, and you did the same thing, it's as if you're talking about yesterday. And we're talking about a generation. I believe you have kids that are in their 20s, I think. I may be wrong. They may be older than that. Yeah, but they don't remember this.
0: My oldest was 11 at the time.
21: Okay,
0: he was born in 90. I was born at 11. The next guy was 9, I believe. He was, let's say, 93. He was about 8 and a half.
21: Okay.
0: And my daughter, my youngest one, was a year younger than him. So she was at 7. So all three. You know, that there is some slight recollection of the youngest, the oldest, you know, had a little bit more. And it's interesting, while I was doing the show today, they were listening. You know, that's the most important thing, you know, is that our youth gets full understanding. And listen, the number, what is it, 100, 110, 120 million people?
21: Yeah, one-third. You know, one-third of our population, Jay. It's one-third.
0: One-third. So it's amazing. So it's so interesting to get that take. And they were listening to the show this morning, and they were commenting and everything else. And, you know, I just feel like there's just so much to comprehend and absorb based on that day. And unfortunately, you know, fast forward 25 years later, it's kind of a carryover effect of some of the events around the world of what this country right now is going through. So, yeah, my kids were right at that age, you know, right at that line in which they kind of understood, you know, exactly what was going on. So, quite vividly that memory kind of comes back.
21: I think about the under 25 age group, and I spoke to a few today. They're not feeling what I'm feeling. And of course they wouldn't because they don't really have that vivid recollection. Your kids do, your children do, to a large extent. But how do we then, 25 years from today, or 50 years from today, will it then be just another historical footnote, like December 7th, 1941, June 6th, 1944, November 22nd, 1963? Is it just going to be one of those dates? Are we not going to be able to have the impact that we're having today among the hosts here at JVC Broadcasting and doing the reflection that we're doing today? How do we always remember? And I fear that they'll go by those other dates that I remember, Jay.
0: Well, I think they're going to have to read up, and just like we did, you know, the Hiroshima situation of the dropping of the bomb, Pearl Harbor, December 7th, living in infamy, FDR's speech, you know, these are the type of things, JFK's assassination. You know, they're going to have to kind of relive a lot of this stuff through current events, you know, just like we did. You know, we weren't around. We weren't around for those past goings on, but in essence, we had a pretty good understanding of what the world was like back in December of 1941, you know, 45 as well in Japan and whatnot. But we kind of got a grip on things as far as, you know, where our standing was, on the planet. And I think in today's current events, you know, it's kind of the same type of deal that hasn't really changed. It's about trying to get an education. It's about trying to get an understanding, exactly of our society right now. The volatility and everything else, but I think it's so important to relive these types of events, to really get a full understanding of what's happening in the world. And listen, my hope is that they pass, you know, that information on to their children.
21: Yes.
0: You know, so that they get a I think it's vital, you know, to get that history lesson and everything else, to get that full understanding, to fully embrace, you know, what this country went through. And you were right in your opening remarks. We're never going to be the same, without question. But they have to understand why the United States of America changed for good back on 9/11/01.
21: And I think it's important that we do what we're doing here today. But I'll say this. I wish we had more time, another minute or so. 10 years ago, when we were talking about this day, maybe even 15 years ago, maybe even 5 years ago. Today you have candidates running for public office that have derided this day. And I don't want to be political, but it does sicken me though, Jay Oliver. It does sicken me.
0: Yeah. And let me just say this, and I spoke a little bit about this morning. You know, we went through 250 years on the 4th of July, right? We wanted people to come together. Could we envision the Hakeem Jeffries, you know, on that podium, standing beside the Jim Jordans of the world? We didn't see it. No. Today is a day with no excuses. Everybody has to feel, okay? They have to feel the same and be very proud of where we are. Yeah, there are detractors out there. Yeah, the man Danny's of the world, he showed up at Ground Zero in the ceremonies and everything else. But you know what? We got to put all of that garbage aside. All of the Hassan Piker, the Abdul El-Sayed type remarks and everything else, socialism, all that crap aside, come together as one. If we can't do it today, okay, if we can't do it on 9/11 on this 25th anniversary, guess what? We're never going to get it done.
21: Amen. Amen to that. Once again, Jay, thank you. Thank you for coming on today and doing the reflection that we all need to do. Once again, Jay Oliver, LINEAM. Thanks, Jay.
0: Thanks, Tom.
21: Okay, we'll take a short break. When we get back, let's talk to John Caracciola, the CEO and founder of JVC Broadcasting, coming up next.

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4: ABC News, I'm Wayne Cabot. What AI guardrails? President Trump saying American tech companies can't let China get the upper hand. This as Anthropic CEO says slow down. ABC Stephen Portnoy.
5: Anthropic CEO Dario Amodei urges fellow executives to pace the growth of their systems, writing of his fear that rogue AI agents could be capable of taking over the entire internet within the next 6 to 12 months.
4: Trump now saying he is in favor of flock cameras, which track the movement of Americans via license plate readers. Florida and Texas have moved to end funding for those cameras. The president not saying if the U.S. is behind Sunday's attack on an Iranian commercial ship that killed a person. Global crude rising to 108 a barrel after the Saudis came under fire by Iran-backed forces. No American Grand Slam this year. Blake Shelton losing to Alexander Zverev at the U.S. Open. He would have been the first black man since Arthur Ashe. This is ABC News.
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7: For the rest of the morning,
6: partly cloudy skies with a low of 63.
7: And as we head into the day,
6: a 30% chance of showers and a high of 72.
7: Tonight,
6: clear skies with a low of 56. On Tuesday, sunny skies with a high of 70. Tuesday night, partly cloudy with a low of 56. And on Wednesday, sunny and bright with a high of 74. From the LI News Weather Center, I'm J.D. Allison.
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7: It seems like the passengers in this coach might not be aware of what's going on right now.
8: These two passengers were from first class.
7: Okay, hold on. Hey, Betty, do you know any information as far as the gentlemen that are in the cockpit with the pilots? Were they from first class? They were sitting in 2A and B. They are in the cockpit with the pilots.
8: Who's helping them? Is there a doctor on board?
7: Is there a doctor on board, Betty, that's helping you guys? You don't have any doctors on board.
9: The transponder signal for Flight 11 is turned off. Despite their limited knowledge, Boston controllers continue to track the plane's movements on primary radar.
7: What's going on your end, Craig?
8: We contacted air traffic control. They are going to handle this as a confirmed hijacking. So they're moving all the traffic out of this aircraft's way.
7: Okay.
8: He turned his transponder off, so we don't have a definitive altitude for him. We're just going by, they seem to think that they have him on a primary radar. They seem to think that he is descending.
10: Once again, chilling, chilling audio from that day 25 years ago right here at JVC Broadcasting. What we are doing is putting the perspective of some of our great hosts that you have, and very lucky to have with us the founder and CEO of JVC Broadcasting. And again, the parent company of LI News Radio, as well as Party 105, My Country 96.1, and Vivo 93.3, La Fiesta 95.5, and Big Hits 98.1, as well as Florida stations. Always great to have John with us, John Caracciola, one of Long Island's leading citizens, and being able to make that mark and giving us the information, we putting it out there to you folks, and I'm always grateful of that. And I know Jay and Frank and Corinne Murphy, who you're here from a little while, feel the same way. John, how are you, my friend? John Caracciola.
11: Hey, Tom, good to see you. I'm happy to be with you on this somber day, but thank you for asking me.
10: Now, you know, I'm as interested when we wanted you on and to talk about, you know, your background. You have an extensive background in broadcasting and so on and so forth. From that perspective, what does a day like this mean to you? You know, we talk about news. Yes, you want to report the news. But John, this was more than news 25 years ago.
11: It was amazing, Tom. And it's ironic. You know, I was, you know, I'm a you know, radio guy, but I'm never on the radio. And on September 11th, 2001, I was on the radio. And it was interesting. I was the CEO of a radio company that had stations in Nassau County. And if you recall, that day was primary day. It was a Tuesday. Yes. It was a primary day for New York State. And our radio station was very involved in the county executive race in Nassau County at that time.
10: That's right.
11: And there was a primary, and the primary was Tom DiNapoli against Tom Suozzi. And our station took the side of Tom DiNapoli, who's a great guy. And I know you know Tom well.
10: Yeah.
11: And Tom's a great public servant. And, you know, we were going to endorse him that morning. And Tom was at the studio, and they asked me to come into the on-air and, you know, introduce Tom and talk about Tom. And I remember, you know, it was, you know, just after 9 o'clock and, you know, or around that time, and you know, we were in the studio, and it was a big on-air studio, and Tom was there, and the morning host, I'm gonna think it was Malibu Sue, if you remember that name, Long Island. I think Sue was in the studio with me, and Tom, and I was, they had a TV in the studio, and my back was to the TV, and they asked me to introduce Tom, and I'm going through my whole thing about Tom DiNapoli and why he would make a great county executive for Nassau County at the time. And I'm looking at Sue and I'm looking at Tom, and they're not answering me. They're just, you know, they got this look on their face and they're glued to the TV. And I'm like, what's going on? And they said something's, you know, I think it was Sue said, John, something's happening in New York City. We're just trying to get the information. And I turned around and looked at the TV and saw they already had the first plane into the tower. And we said, okay, you know, let's figure out what's going on. We'll be right back. Well, we never came back, you know. So we, you know, the event went down, and it was complete chaos in the studio. We were trying to get, you know, the news feed and trying to, you know, figure out, should we put this on air? What's happening? And, you know, it was just complete chaos, and we didn't know what to do. And I remember, you know, we had a very unique facility there. We had a direct T1 at the time. The internet was just not around. We had a T1 link to 60 Hudson Street in New York City, which is the uplink for all of the news stations. You know, we were doing some uplinking, so we had this link going there. And I'm trying to you know, get a return feed of, so I could take a news feed, and we couldn't get it because the cells were all blocked and the satellites were having issues because it was World Trade, and it was a big communication antenna and system at World Trade. And we finally got the news on, and we stopped programming, and we just we were simulcasting the news. And, you know, the day just went on, and I had a good friend that worked at ABC Networks, and he called me about 3 o'clock in the afternoon, and he said, John, we can't get any of our hosts into the city. And, you know, can we have them do the shows there, and you could feed them over to 60 Hudson, and then we could uplink them. And yeah, you know, do whatever we can. So we had Sean Hannity. We had, Opie and Anthony. They were on WNEW at the time. So we had, I think Levin and Bill O'Reilly maybe all, you know, come to our studio in Garden City for about a week and a half. And we were feeding, you know, we were feeding the network, from our little radio studio in Stewart Avenue in Garden City. And, and if you talk to Sean Hannity, you know, I've seen him a couple of times out at events, and he tells the story that on 9/11, he was, you know, it was all broadcasters came together, and, you know, we didn't care about competition, and we didn't care about, you know, dollars at the time, and we were just looking to, you know, inform people and have people have the radio be a voice for people that just wanted to talk and to express their feelings. So, you know, it was a weird time, man. Just a weird time. But, you know, the one thing when I was thinking about what we were going to talk about today, I said, you know, it was a weird time, but if we could all just act like we did on September 12th, of 2001, instead of how we act now, you know, it would be such a, such a better place, you know, because on September 12th, we just cared about people, and it was people caring about people. It was, you know, people taking care of people. They didn't care what color you were, what country you were from. They just cared about people. When police cars and fire trucks went by, people cheered and waved the American flag. You know, and today you see on the news protests of people burning the American flag. And I just don't know what happened in 25 years to make that switch, you know? And that's
10: it. You know, yeah, but, you know, I'm fascinated by your story, particularly the mere fact that you were doing broadcasting.
11: We were keeping the New York City stations on the air, from Long Island, because these hosts, you know, Sean lived in Huntington. Bill O'Reilly was in Cold Spring Harbor. I mean, they couldn't get to the city. So, you know, and Opie and Anthony, you know, we had them in one studio. We had Hannity in one studio. We had O'Reilly in another studio. I had wires going all over the floor, you know, but we got it done. You know, got it done.
10: Are you surprised? I mean, I had Jay on and Frank McKay on, and I've been asking people all day long. Everybody, including what you just did, recalls 25 years ago as if it was yesterday.
11: Well, you know,
10: and you did it with such vivid detail, I'm sitting here in awe.
11: There's certain things that happen in your life, Tom. I mean, you know, look, I could tell you where I was when the Space Shuttle Challenger blew up. You know, I could tell you where I was when, you know, 9/11 happened. It's just some things that just stick with you. And I remember that day like it was yesterday. And when somebody says to me it was 25 years ago, I'm like, geez, I don't think I'm that old. You know?
10: And there's something different. I don't know what it was. All week long, I was feeling this heaviness. And we've been through these anniversaries before. We were through 10 years, 15 years, 20 years. I don't know why 25 is – this one got to me. I don't know why that is. I'm trying to figure it out. Is it because that one-third of Americans don't even remember it? You could take anybody really under the age of 27, 28, having a difficult time even when – I mean, they don't remember it.
11: Right.
10: And is it, can we pinpoint that? I mean, the enormity of that day, but yet, at the same time, America has moved on to a large extent with one third Americans not remembering.
11: It's strange. You know, we're sitting here in a studio inside an airport, and, you know, I'm looking outside the window, the flag is at half staff. You know, people are walking around and getting on planes and, you know, carrying on life. But, you know, this one, I don't know. I'm glad we don't forget. You know, I'm glad we keep it alive. I'm glad, you know, we teach our children about it and, you know, what happened. And, it, you know, it's just sad that, you know, we can't have the experience that, you know, they can't have the experience that we shared of people just came together. I could tell you stories of how people came up to the radio station to drop off lunch, to drop off food, to drop off, you know, what do we need? How can we get supplies to the people at Ground Zero? You know, what do we have to do to help and participate here? You know, I'm driving down Stewart Avenue in Garden City with the office buildings all, you know, having the large American flags draped over the side of the buildings. I mean, that was some pride that we had and we showed for our country 25 years ago.
10: Are you surprised that people reached out to the broadcasters, you know, for this information that just related to?
11: Yeah.
10: I find that fascinating.
11: You know what, Tom? It was a different time. You didn't have Facebook. You didn't have the internet. You weren't talking online. You weren't chatting, texting. I mean, my phone was a flip phone. I don't know. I couldn't text on that, you know? So you didn't have that. Radio was the voice of the people. It still is. But we have so many other ways of communicating, getting news, getting information now. But radio was still that voice. And it is still that show. And like your show, and Jay's show and Frank's and Corinne, you know, it gives people the ability to talk and speak and get their opinion out. And that's what everybody wants to do. You want to be involved in the conversation, and radio is the ultimate conversation. You know, today we're talking to hundreds of thousands of people, and you know, they all want to get into the conversation as well. And that's what radio is. So I think it played a pivotal role in this disaster, but it also, you know, was that calming voice that people can express their feelings. And, you know, after any, you know, tragedy or major event, people want to talk about it. You know, talk is good therapy. And that's what they wanted to do. So I'm proud of what the little part that we did in that day. I'm very proud of.
10: I think you did a lot. I mean, when you really think about it, considering it, you know, when I had my opening question, I didn't expect, I'm going to be honest to the folks listening, I didn't expect that answer. I didn't, because I knew nothing about
11: no,
10: that.
11: No, many people don't. Yeah. It's funny, when I went to a radio convention like a couple of years ago and Hannity was speaking, and I don't know him. I know him as Sean Hannity. I met him a couple of times, but I don't know him, you know, to say, hey, Sean, you know, and he was speaking, and he told that story because we were talking about, you know, the business. It was a business conference on radio, and we were talking about how, you know, we should all stand together as broadcasters and come together and help each other to grow the business and grow our medium. And he told the story of 9/11, and he said, you know, here I am, I'm on competing stations. I went to this little station in Garden City, Long Island, and I was there for a week and a half, and they had me on the air, and they treated me with respect, and it was all about just getting, you know, getting our show on and getting the listeners the information they needed. But we all came together. And that's, you know, I miss that, you know?
10: It truly, I mean, again, like I said, I didn't expect that answer, but it's fascinating to what we can learn. Do you think as time goes on, 5 years from now, the 30th anniversary, 35, is it going to have the same dramatic impact as more and more Americans don't remember, or however we want to put that, John?
11: You know, people tend to compare this to D-Day. You know, my dad was alive, said, you know, I was young when it was, you know, D-Day, but it was such a horrible day. But you gotta remember, D-Day, you know, mostly military people were killed. You know, this was civilians, this was moms and dads, cousins, and not that the military is not, you know what I mean? But this is the guy that was going to work, the guy that was, you know, going on the subway, or just, you know, taking the kids to school. This was an attack on civilian way of life. And I think that, you know, is going to stick with people for a long, long time. I don't think that this will ever be a day that we don't have some type of remembrance or ceremony or you know, some type of honor to those people.
10: You know, you referenced September 12th, and so many people do, as I do also, and how on September 10th you saw lawns and yards in communities in Long Island that had nothing on it.
11: Yeah.
10: 2 days later, there were flags. And all you can see is red, white, and blue up and down every street in Holbrook, Lake Rock, Hockama, Selden, Port Jefferson. It was incredible.
11: Yeah.
10: That feeling.
11: Don't you like that feeling? I mean, that's a great feeling it's like, it's such a horrible, analogy I'm gonna do. But, you know, it's like when the Mets won the World Series. Everybody has blue and orange. Everybody was together. Everybody was flying a Mets flag. You know, it just brought people together. This did so in a not great way, I'll tell you that. But it did make people realize that, you know, life is short. Why am I fighting? I travel a lot, you know, because we have the stations in Florida. So I'm always on a plane. I'm on a plane 4 times a month. And the level of just, you know, I don't know what the right word is, nastiness or combativeness that people have is just, I'm blown away by it. Mm-hmm. I'm blown away. It's like, what did you get up today and think that you're just gonna come on this plane and be all? You know what I mean? And it really, don't hit the delay, it's okay. You know, but you know, it's like really, what went through your mindset that you just can't be nice? And you know, that's what after, on the 12th, people were just kind. You know? We took a shot in the head and we were kind.
10: And you're a New Yorker, I could tell.
11: Yeah, you think?
10: The whole idea in New York is such a great place. It's got such great people. And I remember If you remember they stopped Major League Baseball.
11: That's right. They stopped Major League Baseball.
10: And then the first game back, I know I'm going to get this wrong. I know George Bush came into New York because New York Yankee Stadium was, right?
11: Yeah. Threw out the first pitch.
10: And he figured he'd go out to the bullpen to practice. And Derek Jeter said to President Bush, don't bounce it.
11: Right.
10: You've got to, and now the president was very upset and nervous. He said,
11: yeah.
10: Am I going to be able to reach home plate? See, you and I probably think it's easy. I understand it. I don't even remember now what it would be like because I haven't played baseball.
11: It's 90 feet. I couldn't make that throw right now. Not bounce it.
10: Apparently, the president did.
11: He did. And that was a proud moment for the country. And it was, I thought President Bush was the right guy to be in charge at the time. You know, he was the right leader for that job. And he never wanted, and I've seen interviews with him, he never wanted to be a wartime president. And, you know, he was thrown into that and he handled the job as best he could and protected our country and protected our interests, but also, you know, brought people together. And that was really hard to do, really hard to do.
10: So much so that a year later during the midterms, it was one of the rare times where the party in power actually increased the number of seats.
11: That's right. That's right. We had a lot of pride in our country back then, you know?
10: Yeah, we sure did.
11: We lost that. We got to get that back. Got to get that back. I don't know what we're going to do, Tom. Got to get that back.
10: Yeah. And I think that is important. Well, what can bring it back? Because the divisions are there. As I brought up with Jay, I didn't want to make this political. I wanted to make this, you know, more emotional.
11: Mm-hmm.
10: But then when I hear candidates running for the United States Senate that have degraded What happened 25 years ago? That sad
11: beyond
10: me immensely.
11: Beyond me.
10: John. You know,
11: I can't even fathom that somebody would not only get elected, but even run on a platform of hate. And that's really what it is. It's a platform of hate. You know, when you do that. And I just can't imagine people like that getting elected, but they are. And I'm witnessing it and it's scary. You know, it's scary.
10: We have about a minute left. You think our broadcasting abilities today are much better to handle something like that what took place?
11: It's as part of, you know, our requirements with the FCC, I have to test our ability to broadcast in disasters, you know, disaster situations, whether natural or man-made. And I have to test our ability to stay on the air, to alert people to, you know, hey, look, remember Hurricane, you know, Sandy? We had no internet. We had no cable.
10: We had
11: nothing. And, you know, radio was it. So I have to test that ability once a year, and I have to test it in our entire company. And it's daunting. I mean, you've got to remember, it's a lot. I mean, and we are so relying so much on the internet now. I can't take a call on the LIE with my cell phone without it, blacking out every exit. You know, could you imagine if we just lived on the, you know, on broadband and said, you know, we were relying on that?
10: Exactly. Yeah.
11: So yeah, I don't know. That's a great question. You know, could we, you know, we've passed all our tests that I put us through, but you know, you never know what's going to be thrown at you.
10: What a pleasure. John Caracciola, CEO, founer of JVC Broadcasting. John, and thank you.
11: I appreciate it. I always like coming
10: on Long Island.
11: Oh, thank you, Tom. It's not necessary to say that. It's just, you know, I always say this, you know, JVC is a team. And it's, you know, we have people, we're lucky enough to have people on our team that really care about what they do and love this medium. So I hear the music. I guess that's my cue, Tom.
10: Right.
11: I got to go back and try to, you know, make some money.
10: Thank you, John. Appreciate it.
11: Talk to you later, Tom.
10: We're going to take a short break, folks, and we're going to have Corinne on, and then we'll take some phone calls. We'll be right back.

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5: ABC News, I'm Wayne Cabot. What AI guardrails? President Trump saying American tech companies can't let China get the upper hand. This as Anthropic CEO says slow down. ABC Stephen Portnoy.
6: Anthropic CEO Dario Amodei urges fellow executives to pace the growth of their systems, writing of his fear that rogue AI agents could be capable of taking over the entire internet within the next 6 to 12 months.
5: Trump now saying he is in favor of flock cameras, which track the movement of Americans via license plate readers. Florida and Texas have moved to end funding for those cameras. The president not saying if the U.S. is behind Sunday's attack on an Iranian commercial ship that killed a person. Global crude rising to 108 a barrel after the Saudis came under fire by Iran-backed forces. No American Grand Slam this year. Blake Shelton losing to Alexander Zverev at the U.S. Open. He would have been the first black man since Arthur Ashe. This is ABC News.
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8: For the rest of the morning,
7: partly cloudy skies with a low of 63.
8: And as we head into the day,
7: a 30% chance of showers and a high of 72.
8: Tonight,
7: clear skies with a low of 56. On Tuesday, sunny skies with a high of 70. Tuesday night, partly cloudy with a low of 56. And on Wednesday, sunny and bright with a high of 74. From the LI News Weather Center, I'm J.D. Allison.
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24: Is that American 11 trying to call?
25: Buddy.
24: What?
25: We have some planes. Just stay quiet and you'll be okay. We are turning to the airport.
26: 15 Southwest, the phone of going to Hampton,
24: and who's trying to call me here? American 11, are you trying to call?
25: Nobody moves. Everything will be okay. If you try to make any move, you'll injure yourself and the airplane. Let's stay quiet.
27: Yeah, we got him on primary.
28: 838?
27: Yes.
28: Have you guys heard anything from American?
27: No.
28: Okay, we think there might be somebody in the cockpit right now taking it over.
27: Okay.
28: Yeah, we just broadcast over here. Yeah, we're already doing it.
27: Okay, I don't.
29: That voice you heard on Nobody Move
0: And then, of course, you heard people that were on the plane that were also trying to transmit this information. The situation was really starting to get very harrowing when it came down to the danger that the persons on the plane were starting to feel right now and in the cockpit and all the things that they were saying right now. And that voice was Mohammed Atta. He was the General Amir, as Osama bin Laden tried to describe him. And again, what we're doing here today, we're doing a tribute to 9/11 right here at JVC Broadcasting. I brought in all of our great hosts, people that you've gotten to know and listen to on a regular basis. And I've got Corinne Murphy with me right now, Long Island Patriot Radio, and also Night Court does such a great job with that too. And just saying hello, Corinne Murphy. Thanks for joining us on this day.
1: Tom, thank you so much. It's an honor.
0: You know, when you think about what people are thinking about today, and you're out there, I mean, you got your shows, and you got so many different things that you do. I consider you one of Long Island's leading citizens, and some of the great things that you're involved in. What are people thinking in terms of today, and the meaning it has to you?
1: That's a great question. I feel people are forgetting a bit, and I'm concerned that we're not teaching our kids enough about remembering 9/11 and truly never forgetting. I mean, there are certain dates that we don't need an explanation for. You just say them, September 11th. Yeah. And every American who is old enough remembers exactly where they were on that moment. We remember the television. We remember the buildings. We remember the smoke. We remember the people hanging from the buildings. And Tom, for me, I had my third child, my daughter. Mm. She just turned 25 just a few days ago.
0: Wow.
1: So I'm home with three babies, and I can never forget that moment of fear. That day, it was a lot of fear. I mean, it was very different on September 12th, but the day of 9/11, there was so much confusion, and I'll never forget that second plane and realizing that this wasn't an accident. And another thing, like here on Long Island, it wasn't just something that happened somewhere else, so distant and far away. It was something that that happened right here in New York. Yeah, these were our people, our firefighters, our first responders, our police, our friends, our husbands, our wives, and mothers and fathers. I mean, people left their homes expecting to come back there at night, and they didn't. And I guess what I'm remembering today is that we can never forget that moment. We can't let our kids forget, and we have to keep talking about it, about the attack that happened right here in New York.
0: Yeah, exactly. I mean, well said, Bill and Joey. I know you're calling in. Stay on the line. We're going to take your phone calls. I know people want to express themselves. I'm also going to ask Corinne to stay on the air with us to really respond to what Bill is going to say and Joey's going to say and so on. I would hope Corinne has the time to stay with us. Corinne, you were a young mom. And when you go to your children today, who 25, I guess, in that age group, mid-20s and so on, what's the perspective that they have?
1: Well, I did raise my kids speaking about 9/11 because, like I said, my daughter was just born. I have two sons before her and one after her, and they were raised knowing that 2,977 people were killed on that day. And then the names are read each year at Ground Zero. This is how we were affected. And I took them many times to Ground Zero and then to the memorial. And I taught them all the time about 9/11, not just on 9/11, but throughout their lives. And I think that my kids remember it and understand it. My son who was born after 9/11 and my three children who were born before 9/11.
0: Wow.
1: But I think it's incumbent upon us to make sure that we discuss this. And like I said, the attack on America, the attack that happened in New York. And I also want them to remember that there's another part of September 11th that we need to remember, when thousands of people were desperately trying to get out of these buildings. Our police officers and firefighters were running in. And I want them to respect and honor not just American history, but for our first responders and the authority that they didn't even know another plane was coming. And they didn't even know whether or not the buildings would stand. And they didn't know if they were even going home. And they just went away. They went and did their jobs.
0: So, you know, before I get to our phone call, Corinne, Long Island Patriot Radio, do such a great job. Thanks, Tom. How do you feel when you hear today? You didn't hear this 15 years ago, or 10 years ago, or 5 years ago, when we talked about 9/11 and we did this tribute, that candidates are now running for the U.S. Senate and the Congress, basically denigrating that day, and we deserved it, and so on. Because I know I get sick. I don't know. Your thoughts?
1: Yeah, definitely. What's upsetting is that on September 11th, it wasn't about race or politics. It wasn't about Albany. It wasn't about legislation. It was about honor. It was about patriotism. And that's what's most upsetting to me, because anyone who lived on that day, or especially was part of the people on Long Island and in New York that were killed that day, murdered, I don't think anybody would fight against wanting to honor and respect 9/11.
0: I just wish these people weren't running on a platform like that.
1: Yeah, me
0: and
1: too.
0: I never, you know, and I know you and I are on the same page. I don't think, I never thought I'd see the day that we would say that. Ilhan Omar, saying what she did. Oh, on that day, somebody did something. Ha ha. You know, and,
1: right.
0: and today we all have a heavy heart. All of us here, all of the hosts that I had on. And, you know, again, all saying the things. Stay with us, Corinne. I want to take some phone calls. I'd like for you to react to some of our callers. 631-451-1039. Bill over there in Mystic. Then we'll get to Joey. Good, Bill.
2: Hey, Tom. I was there on a fateful day. I was working at the Queens War Squad in Queens Village. And, I remember seeing it on TV and then couldn't believe it. So I walked outside the door and, you know, we had a clear, it was such a clear day. It was unbelievable how clear it was. And
0: did they call you guys in? Did you go down to Ground Zero?
2: Yeah, we ended up, we were put on standby at first, and we ended up going down there, like, later on, at, you know, in the, at night, you know, basically, and we started, we worked the pile, we worked the, basically the bucket brigade, they called us, and, you know, we were basically shifting materials to get, you know, to see if we could find any people alive, but, mostly, we came across. Yeah. You know,
0: Corinne, how many people did you hear? I mean, so many of the first responders who worked the pile, like Bill is talking about, ended up contracting cancers even to this day.
1: Yeah, that is what's most disturbing and upsetting. And thank you, Bill, for your service. Like I said, nobody cared about race that day, and nobody cared about politics. American flags were everywhere, and people thanked police officers, people thanked firefighters, and people checked on their neighbors. And Bill, thank you. I think we have to remember to say thank you for the people like Bill who were Americans, who are Americans, and who truly represent what the American pride is. That's something that we can never forget.
0: And 25 years later, we're still seeing the cancers
1: right.
0: that have the carcinogens, you know?
2: Most a lot of my friends from cancer, Tom, from 11.
1: So sorry.
0: Yeah.
2: Very sad. Yeah. A lot of people went through a lot of you know, painful deaths because of this tragic day.
0: But, thanks, you know, Bill. I appreciate it. Oh,
2: we all came together. That was the nice thing about it.
0: That was it. How many people brought the restaurant sent you food and all of that? And we saw that happening a lot to the police precincts and the fire departments and so on. You're not seeing that today, Corinne. You're not seeing that today.
1: No, the police officers, the firefighters, the recovery workers, all of those who survived Ground Zero, but the many that spent years and are still fighting the cancers and respiratory diseases and mental health trauma, psychological trauma that's associated with their service, that's part of the 9/11 story that we can also never forget.
0: That's right. Very well said. 631-451-1039. Joey from Brookhaven. Good, Joey.
3: Hey, Tom. I just got home. I was at 9/11 this morning, 6:15 this morning. Me and Frank Garino, who was in the fire department when we went, he went in as a firefighter when that happened. I was a police officer at the time when it went. Mm-hmm. And I've been on the fire department almost 17 years now, and we became close friends. And I helped him get better when he got cancer, told him what to do and where to go and all that stuff. Thank God he's okay. I have a lot of things going on, but I'm 70 years old, so to me, it don't even matter. But I got to tell you, Tom, today was a great day to be American again. Let me tell you, anybody who wants to come and mess with us, not today. I've never seen so many people there today. I went into Giuliani. He recognized me. We talked for a while, took pictures with him, and it was awesome to see him and everything. And let me tell you, I've seen more police officers, more federal officers, the Port Authority, MTA, the federal guys, what's that, you know, the the ones that go on the train that go out, you know, the, what are they called? What are they called again? Help me here.
0: The federal law enforcement would be FBI, ATF, DEA.
3: No, they work for the train. I can't think of the name of it.
0: Oh, MTA?
3: No, not the MTA. Not put the other ones. What the hell is it? I can't remember. Yeah. Anyway, they were all there too. Amtrak.
0: Amtrak, okay. I got you.
3: Yeah, they're friends. Yeah, so they were all there. And Jersey police, state troopers, I can go on. Military, I mean, I got to talk to everybody.
0: You know.
3: People were crying, sad. I never felt great again with America. And I think if anybody would have came in and done the thing, they would have been annihilated tomorrow. Because today was America's day again. And people

0: were there to support America, and there was so many people there, and it was so hot. I had to take my uniform off after a while, my jacket, because we were dying, drenching. Me and Frank, you couldn't even breathe. And the pipe band was amazing. The singing was amazing. The Star Spangled Banner, and go on and on and on. It was just amazing. Amazing, amazing.
1: That is great, so great to hear.
2: Corinne, I just want to draw you in here for a second, because you have Patriot Radio, and of course, I get callers on my show that try to deride patriotism. I love your show, as I said, and they use rootin' tootin' patriots as a phrase, you know, to mock people what Joey is describing in such great detail. Thank you, Joey, for doing that. So I want to ask you, Corinne, the majority of people in this country, do you think they stand where Joey is, or the people that want to deride patriotism? Majority.
1: Well, I think the majority is where Joey is, because at least that's what I see. I really think that there is a sense of American pride, and I think we need to protect that. And what I'm hearing from you, Joey, is remarkable that there was such pride, because that's the fear that I have, that we're not passing on that pride. So hearing that, hearing amazing. Who you saw, I love hearing that. I mean,
0: amazing. And I guess I also went into Hillebrand, the senator.
1: Good.
2: Hillebrand? You mean the senator that I've run a contest for the last 4 or 5 years, and if somebody can call in and tell me what she does, you'll get a prize?
0: I actually was talking with her. She was very, very nice.
2: She was? Okay, good.
0: Yeah, she was very supportive, very nice, 100% supportive of the 9/11 victims and the police, everybody else. She was very nice. I didn't talk to her for that long, for a couple of minutes, because she had people around her. Giuliani had like 4 people around him. And it was weird because he recognized me. Because actually, I'll tell you the story.
2: Oh, it's good for her. As long as she votes for the fund. There's still the 9/11 fund that's out there. You know that, don't you?
0: Yes.
2: They still have to continue funding that 9/11 fund.
0: Yes, she does. She's great about that. And Giuliani, I'll just tell you a story about me and him. When I went in, that was the day when Bush and Pataki were there. And what happened was he was stuck in traffic. And I got out of my car and got him through. And he stopped and said, "Thank you, officer." I said, "No problem, Your Honor." Then, as I was going to the makeshift armory where the, you know, all the medical examiners were, he was coming out and met.
2: Oh, I lost Joe. All right, let me get to Nelson. Sorry about that, Joe. All of a sudden, you just disappeared. Go ahead, Nelson. Nelson, and then we'll get to Steve. Get Nelson. Nelson, no pressure. Hey, Nelson.
3: How are you doing?
2: Good.
3: You know, the phone call to make here is pretty tough because it's like opening up old wounds. And, you know, I just remember on that day, just the devastation that went on. And I remember the unity that I saw and all the times I kept just breaking down and crying. I remember pulling over an expressway and a whole bunch of cars had pulled over because they were having a memorial at that day. They asked you to stop for a minute and it was like 6 o'clock at night. And a lot of people got out of their cars and they were just, you know, reflecting on the moment. I remember watching baseball games and like when the Mets and Yankees went to play.
2: You still there, Nelson?
3: Yeah.
2: You're breaking up a little bit.
3: The opposing fans would have all these signs. We love Neil.
2: Yeah.
3: And it disheartens me today to see that, you know, one of the failure at that time was the inability of the organizations to communicate with each other, the FBI, the CIA. There was a lot of chatter this was going to happen. And to see today that there's all this fighting of not to cooperate with all these agencies and stuff, it's like we haven't learned the lesson yet. And we're still fighting this battle, and we've got to realize that this is always a real threat that we're living with. Yes, go on with your life, but stay alert. Stay diligent. And, you know, I remember my son coming home from school that day and saying, I'm joining the Marines. He was just in seventh grade. Then I remember in 11th grade, he said, "Dad, I want you to sign me up," because he was too young. And we told him, his mother and I said, "Listen, we want you to look at other branches." And he said, "No, I want to fight. And I want to defend my country." And we spoke to the Air Force, the Army, and they were all giving out bonuses at the time, and the Marines didn't give out a bonus, and he said, "No, this is where I want to go. I want to go on the front line, and I want to fight." And he wound up doing 5 tours over there.
2: I just want to reflect Nelson, that your son one time called on to this program on Memorial, we were doing a Memorial Day show, and he read the names of his fellow warriors that lost their lives. He said, because nobody else would let him do that on the radio. And he read the names on this program, and I am proud to this day that he did that.
3: See the angst in his face, and you know, he's opened up a little bit since then, and he's told me about having to accompany the body back to the family, yeah. And that, you know, yeah. How rough and difficult that is.
2: It is, without a doubt, and I'll never forget that moment when he called on and he read those names.
3: People don't understand that this was a real. It's just very difficult to put into words, Bob.
2: No, I know.
3: So emotional.
2: Nelson, you're a true American. Thank you for calling in. We really do appreciate it. Let me get over to Steve. We only got a few minutes left. I want to get to Steve Gillen, then we'll finish up with Corinne. Steve Gillen, how are you?
4: Hey. Good afternoon, Tom. How you doing? I was, 9/11. I was a first responder, at those towers and so forth.
2: Oh.
4: And one thing that really always just comes up every time, sticks in your mind. Our truck was right next to where the morgue was, where they set up midnight. They set up a morgue. And I remember walking back to the truck to take a break around 5 in the morning and looking in the morgue and nobody being there, no bodies being there. It was, you sit there and think about it. We're talking, almost 20 hours later, and there was not one body there. All right. They were all empty beds. And, my position and what I worked on and so forth. People got to remember, man, we're still in a battle with this. And that's why, we do what we do at Project Civica. And, we have to fight this. And come November, people have to remember this and remember in what direction we are moving right now, as you discussed earlier, with candidates that are running for the Senate and for the House and for the state legislature. So I just hope people remember and get out in November and vote the way we should be.
2: Exactly. Thanks, Steve. Always a pleasure. Steve Gillen's with us every other week as our main contributor with Project Civica, and we appreciate all the work that he's doing. Thanks, Steve. Corinne, we got about a minute or so left. Your final thoughts on today, and just so much out there. I'm emotionally spent.
1: Yeah,
2: that's all I could say.
1: I bet, Tom. Well, first of all, thank you so much for putting this together, and more importantly, I wanted to mention about Steve. Thank you for being there and for what you did as a first responder. What he described, I think, is exactly why today matters and what you're doing, Tom. There are people listening who remember 9/11 through television footage or through the media, and you remember it because you were there and you saw things and experienced things that most of us, thankfully, didn't have to experience. And I think that the larger footprint here and the larger picture is so important to remember, has to be more than just a ceremony or two words, never forget, on social media, whether we're talking about the civic engagement or what Nelson spoke about, your other callers. I mean, it's just amazing, but we have a responsibility to participate. We can disagree politically, but we can vote differently, and that's American too. We should never forget what happened to this country, who we lost, who ran toward danger, and how Americans came together afterwards. So I hope that everybody listening does remember to get out and vote. Vote for the candidates that do put America first.
2: And folks, don't touch that dial, because Long Island Patriot Radio is coming up right next with the great Corinne Murphy. Corinne, thank you so much. God bless.
1: Thank you so much, Tom. We have Dominic Thorne, legislator Dominic Thorne, coming up with us September 11th. Thank you, Tom.
2: In the meantime, everybody have a good day, safe day, great weekend. We'll see you all on Monday. Hey.

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2: ABC News, I'm Wayne Cabot. AAA puts regular gas now at $4.31 on average, diesel at $6.20, raising costs for almost everything. Global oil higher again, $1.08, as attacks by Iran's proxies forced the Saudis to shut down a key oil pipeline. But as far as President Trump is concerned,
6: president is blaming global diesel shortages on Ukraine's attacks on Russian oil production sites. Trump is telling Ukraine's President Zelensky to stop those strikes, which have caused shortages in Russia. Trump not mentioning a Russian drone attack on a train at Ukraine's border with Poland. Passengers evacuated before the strike.
2: ABC's Marcus Moore asked if the U.S. is behind Sunday's attack on an Iranian oil tanker. Trump said, I don't want to say. He did say AI guardrails are secondary to ensuring China doesn't win. House Speaker Johnson says Congress has to approve Trump's $5,000 offer to all adults payable if Republicans win Congress. Trump says it will happen. This is ABC News.
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8: For the rest of the morning,
7: partly cloudy skies with a low of 63.
8: And as we head into the day,
7: a 30% chance of showers and a high of 72.
8: Tonight, clear skies with a low of 56.
7: On Tuesday, sunny skies with a high of 70. Tuesday night, partly cloudy with a low of 56. And on Wednesday, sunny and bright with a high of 74. From the LI News Weather Center, I'm J.D. Allison.
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0: ABC News, I'm Wayne Cabot. AAA puts regular gas now at $4.31 on average, diesel at $6.20, raising costs for almost everything. Global oil higher again, $1.08, as attacks by Iran's proxies forced the Saudis to shut down a key oil pipeline. But as far as President Trump is concerned,
1: the president is blaming global diesel shortages on Ukraine's attacks on Russian oil production sites. Trump is telling Ukraine's President Zelensky to stop those strikes, which have caused shortages in Russia. Trump not mentioning a Russian drone attack on a train at Ukraine's border with Poland. Passengers evacuating before the strike.
0: ABC's Marcus Moore asked if the U.S. is behind Sunday's attack on an Iranian oil tanker. Trump said, I don't want to say. He did say AI guardrails are secondary to ensuring China doesn't win. House Speaker Johnson says Congress has to approve Trump's $5,000 offer to all adults payable if Republicans win Congress. Trump says it will happen. This is ABC News.
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2: ABC News, I'm Wayne Cabot. What AI guardrails? President Trump saying American tech companies can't let China get the upper hand. This as Anthropic CEO says slow down. ABC Stephen Portnoy.
3: Anthropic CEO Dario Amodei urges fellow executives to pace the growth of their systems, writing of his fear that rogue AI agents could be capable of taking over the entire internet within the next 6 to 12 months.
2: Trump now saying he is in favor of flock cameras, which track the movement of Americans via license plate readers. Florida and Texas have moved to end funding for those cameras. The president not saying if the U.S. is behind Sunday's attack on an Iranian commercial ship that killed a person. Global crude rising to 108 a barrel after the Saudis came under fire by Iran-backed forces. No American Grand Slam this year. Blake Shelton losing to Alexander Zverev at the U.S. Open. He would have been the first black man since Arthur Ashe. This is ABC News.
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5: For the rest of the morning,
4: partly cloudy skies with a low of 63.
5: And as we head into the day,
4: a 30% chance of showers and a high of 72.
5: Tonight,
4: clear skies with a low of 56. On Tuesday, sunny skies with a high of 70. Tuesday night, partly cloudy with a low of 56. And on Wednesday, sunny and bright with a high of 74. From the LI News Weather Center, I'm J.D. 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
13: If you came across a child struggling with hunger, how would you recognize them? 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

0: ABC News, I'm Wayne Cabot. What AI guardrails? President Trump saying American tech companies can't let China get the upper hand. This as Anthropic CEO says slow down. ABC Stephen Portnoy.
1: Anthropic CEO Dario Amodei urges fellow executives to pace the growth of their systems, writing of his fear that rogue AI agents could be capable of taking over the entire internet within the next 6 to 12 months.
0: Trump now saying he is in favor of flock cameras, which track the movement of Americans via license plate readers. Florida and Texas have moved to end funding for those cameras. The president not saying if the U.S. is behind Sunday's attack on an Iranian commercial ship that killed a person. Global crude rising to 108 a barrel after the Saudis came under fire by Iran-backed forces. No American Grand Slam this year. Blake Shelton losing to Alexander Zverev at the U.S. Open. He would have been the first black man since Arthur Ashe. This is ABC News.
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1: ABC News, I'm Wayne Cabot. AAA puts regular gas now at $4.31 on average, diesel at $6.20, raising costs for almost everything. Global oil higher again, $1.08, as attacks by Iran's proxies forced the Saudis to shut down a key oil pipeline. But as far as President Trump is concerned,
2: President is blaming global diesel shortages on Ukraine's attacks on Russian oil production sites. Trump is telling Ukraine's President Zelensky to stop those strikes, which have caused shortages in Russia. Trump not mentioning a Russian drone attack on a train at Ukraine's border with Poland. Passengers evacuated before the strike.
1: ABC's Marcus Moore asked if the U.S. is behind Sunday's attack on an Iranian oil tanker. Trump said, I don't want to say. He did say AI guardrails are secondary to ensuring China doesn't win. House Speaker Johnson says Congress has to approve Trump's $5,000 offer to all adults payable if Republicans win Congress. Trump says it will happen. This is ABC News.
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4: For the rest of the morning,
3: partly cloudy skies with a low of 63.
4: And as we head into the day,
3: a 30% chance of showers and a high of 72.
4: Tonight, clear skies with a low of 56.
3: On Tuesday, sunny skies with a high of 70. Tuesday night, partly cloudy with a low of 56. And on Wednesday, sunny and bright with a high of 74. From the LI News Weather Center, I'm J.D. 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
6: 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This is your main man, Jimmy Failla, host of Fox Across America. And as a former New York City cab driver and a stand-up comic, I'm going to be bringing you a celebration of our unique American experience where members from both sides of the aisle can engage each other without the hostility. Nobody's getting canceled. Nobody's getting chased out of a restaurant. No way. 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
12: At first glance, Terrence and Shania have nothing in common. Terrence is a musician. He is constantly traveling. He's 32 years old, single with no kids, and started smoking when he was 16. Shania, on the other hand, just turned 45. She owns a coffee shop. She is married with two kids and has never smoked. What makes Terrence and Shania similar is that they both have been diagnosed with small cell lung cancer, and it was caught early. That's right. Small cell lung cancer can affect anyone. The good news is early lung cancer screenings can detect small cell lung cancer before it spreads, when the disease is most treatable. Join Stand Up to Cancer and Jazz.

0: ABC News, I'm Wayne Cabot. AAA puts regular gas now at $4.31 on average, diesel at $6.20, raising costs for almost everything. Global oil higher again, $108, as attacks by Iran's proxies forced the Saudis to shut down a key oil pipeline. But as far as President Trump is concerned,
1: president is blaming global diesel shortages on Ukraine's attacks on Russian oil production sites. Trump is telling Ukraine's President Zelensky to stop those strikes, which have caused shortages in Russia. Trump not mentioning a Russian drone attack on a train at Ukraine's border with Poland. Passengers evacuated before the strike.
0: ABC's Marcus Moore asked if the U.S. is behind Sunday's attack on an Iranian oil tanker. Trump said, I don't want to say. He did say AI guardrails are secondary to ensuring China doesn't win. House Speaker Johnson says Congress has to approve Trump's $5,000 offer to all adults payable if Republicans win Congress. Trump says it will happen. This is ABC News.
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0: have moved to end funding for those cameras. The president not saying if the U.S. is behind Sunday's attack on an Iranian commercial ship that killed a person. Global crude rising to 108 a barrel after the Saudis came under fire by Iran-backed forces. No American Grand Slam this year. Blake Shelton losing to Alexander Zverev at the U.S. Open. He would have been the first black man since Arthur Ashe. This is ABC News.
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2: For the rest of the morning,
1: partly cloudy skies with a low of 63.
2: And as we head into the day,
1: a 30% chance of showers and a high of 72.
2: Tonight,
1: clear skies with a low of 56. On Tuesday, sunny skies with a high of 70. Tuesday night, partly cloudy with a low of 56. And on Wednesday, sunny and bright with a high of 74. From the LI News Weather Center, I'm J.D. Allison.
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15: 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That's STAR to 631-451-1039 for your chance to win. presented by the KG Law Team. Long Islanders affected by cancer may be the result of

0: ABC News, I'm Wayne Cabot. What AI guardrails? President Trump saying American tech companies can't let China get the upper hand. This as Anthropic CEO says slow down. ABC Stephen Portnoy.
1: Anthropic CEO Dario Amodei urges fellow executives to pace the growth of their systems, writing of his fear that rogue AI agents could be capable of taking over the entire internet within the next 6 to 12 months.
0: Trump now saying he is in favor of flock cameras, which track the movement of Americans via license plate readers. Florida and Texas have moved to end funding for those cameras. The president not saying if the U.S. is behind Sunday's attack on an Iranian commercial ship that killed a person. Global crude rising to 108 a barrel after the Saudis came under fire by Iran-backed forces. No American Grand Slam this year. Blake Shelton losing to Alexander Zverev at the U.S. Open. He would have been the first black man since Arthur Ashe. This is ABC News.
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3: 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Nobody's getting canceled. Nobody's getting chased out of a restaurant. No way. I like food too much to waste it. 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

0: cloudy skies with a low of 63.
1: And as we head into the day,
0: a 30% chance of showers and a high of 72.
1: Tonight,
0: clear skies with a low of 56. On Tuesday, sunny skies with a high of 70. Tuesday night, partly cloudy with a low of 56. And on Wednesday, sunny and bright with a high of 74. From the LI News Weather Center, I'm J.D. Allison.
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12: Now, it's Red Eye Radio. Gary McNamara and Eric Hurley talk about everything from politics to social issues and news of the day. Whether you're up late or you're just starting your day, welcome to the show from the Relief Factor Studios. This is Red Eye.

0: ABC News, I'm Wayne Cabot. AAA puts regular gas now at $4.31 on average, diesel at $6.20, raising costs for almost everything. Global oil higher again, $108, as attacks by Iran's proxies forced the Saudis to shut down a key oil pipeline. But as far as President Trump is concerned,
1: President is blaming global diesel shortages on Ukraine's attacks on Russian oil production sites. Trump is telling Ukraine's President Zelensky to stop those strikes, which have caused shortages in Russia. Trump not mentioning a Russian drone attack on a train at Ukraine's border with Poland. Passengers evacuating before the strike.
0: ABC's Marcus Moore asked if the U.S. is behind Sunday's attack on an Iranian oil tanker. Trump said, I don't want to say. He did say AI guardrails are secondary to ensuring China doesn't win. House Speaker Johnson says Congress has to approve Trump's $5,000 offer to all adults payable if Republicans win Congress. Trump says it will happen. This is ABC News.
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2: Good morning, Long Island. It is 6:03. I'm Jay Oliver. This is 103.9 LI News Radio on this Monday. It is September the 14th of 2026, and here's some of the stories that we'll be covering that include a Matterville man facing driving under the influence, drug possession as well, charges after he allegedly struck, seriously injuring a motorist, checking his vehicle, all happening early yesterday in the LIE. Let's hear about the president now calling on the Ukrainian president to halt strikes on Russian oil refineries and other infrastructure. We'll tell you about the years-long battle with creditors over the landmark Ohika Castle in Huntington. Well, that soon could be coming to an end. We'll explain also Donald Trump announcing that at the close of the golf tournament in Ireland yesterday that he plans now to remove a 10% We'll tell you about Southampton Village. They're going to pay a lump sum and a front pay of a lot of dollars going forward to a police officer. We'll tell you why there also. Former Glencoe postal worker convicted of wire fraud for raking in nearly $1 million. How? By submitting bogus workers' compensation claims for over two decades. We'll tell you, service resuming in an Amityville church. That's where a man was stabbed on Friday night. The Dow up big from Friday, 509 points. And you're starting number 52,573 here on a Monday in the futures market. Is downward over 100 points or so, as we speak. Just about 151, actually, as we speak. World of sports, plenty. We got the opening of the football season with the locals, Jets, Giants. Great, great games. We'll tell you how the Yanks fared, the Mets, the Ducks. They get ready for the postseason. We'll tell you right now, we're about 70 degrees. Most parts, partly cloudy skies here in Islip. With a 69 degree temperature, as we get to the low 70s at best and plenty of sunshine along the way, we have those stories and more. Traffic and weather, I'll give it to you every 10 minutes on the fives right here on Long Island's only 24/7 News Talk FM radio station, 103.9 LI News Radio. LI News time, we're at 6:05. Man, we could see a shower or two this morning. It'll clear out, though, before lunchtime. The rest of the day, sunshine and breezy. We'll have temps, mid-70s at best. Cooler, drier weather from Canada will push in on your Tuesday and Wednesday. It's going to bring ample sunshine and afternoon temps in the low to mid-70s. Wednesday and Thursday morning, listen to this, chilly. Yeah, going to need the sweater. In the 50s, how about that? Yeah, you could just feel fall season is coming upon us, and we'll have that official weather forecast coming up momentarily. LA News time, 6:06. One of the leads this morning is a Matterville man facing driving under the influence and drug possession charges after he allegedly struck and seriously injured a motorist checking his vehicle. It's happening early yesterday on the LIE in Melville. It was a crash around 5:30. It shut down all the eastbound lanes there, exit 49 north, for more than 6 hours. 28-year-old Christian Guevara was driving a Honda Civic eastbound on the HOV lane. That's when he struck 27-year-old Pavan Bhatt, who had been driving a Nissan Altima. Bhatt of Santa Maricha had been checking for damage to the Nissan after it struck a median. Bot taking a good

0: Samaritan University Hospital in West Islip. Serious injuries involve Guevara. He was charged with DWAI by drugs, third and fifth degree criminal possession of controlled substance, and also drug paraphernalia as well. Had a passenger, a 31-year-old, John Hurtado Conde of Flanders, also arrested. Multiple charges involved there. And that crash led to the complete shutdown of the expressway. For nearly 6 hours, traffic had to be diverted onto the South Service Road until that expressway reopened. Well, more on this all throughout the morning. LI News time, we're at 6:07.
1: ABC News, I'm Sherry Preston. A strike on a ship in the Strait of Hormuz could mean even higher gas prices soon. ABC's Lama Hassan at the foreign desk.
2: In the Persian Gulf, an Iranian commercial ship hit. At least one person was killed.
3: President Trump refusing to answer when asked if the U.S. was responsible.
2: No confirmation from CENTCOM. In the U.S., gas prices going up.
4: I think they're insanely high. Insanely high. And I don't think it's fair right now to the consumers.
2: While diesel continues to break records, pushing up the cost of nearly everything Americans buy.
1: Gas averaging $4.26 a gallon, according to Gas Buddy. New warnings about AI as the heads of Anthropic, OpenAI, and Grok, Dario Amodei, Sam Altman, and Elon Musk call for some sort of oversight as AI systems grow. Former President Obama is urging fellow Democrats to make AI a central part of their agenda towards the midterms. The Northeast, the latest region of the country, drying out over flash flooding. 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
0: LI News time. We're at 6:08. 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Open 6 days a week, 6 a.m. Those doors opening up. No issues at all with the trains. We're in great shape. Everything on or close to schedule. You can always check through the MTA's app, Train Time. Also, you go to the website, mta.org, hitting the rail icon. That also to give you your latest of information regarding cancellations and or delays. We are looking at a disabled bus. It's on the Bell Parkway if you're heading in that direction. The Southern Parkway westbound side at 130th Street has the right lane of three. Blocked off. This happening about an hour ago, a little over an hour ago. Also, all the way in on the BQE eastbound of 45th Street, an accident there. Has the two right lanes of three blocked off. Core of the island, though, was fine. If you're traveling Point Central and eastward, you're in great shape. All the way out to the Forks of Greenport, Montauk. The situation of the expressway, the Northern State Grand Central. As you make your way through Nassau, Queens, into your tunnels, you're good to go. Also the bridges as well. 10:30 past the hour of 6. Currently here in Islip, 69 degrees. Partly cloudy it is as we head to around 73. Bring the umbrella. We might see a spot shower on the 8 o'clock hour, but all in all, a lot of sunshine. Lunchtime all through dinner. We're going to enjoy that. At 10:30 past, let's go to the Weather Center. We get a first look from Chuck Brady.
5: From the LI News Radio Weather Center, as we kick off this work week on Monday, we do have a slight chance of rain as we start the day. Most of that will probably occur before noon this morning. Then the sun comes out after lunch, gradually clearing up in the afternoon. 73 is our high, but it'll be a little windy as well. Winds gusting 25 to 30 miles an hour. Rain moves out of our area tonight. We'll see clear skies and a low of 51, and it's sunny for a Tuesday with a high of 70. From the LI News Weather Center, I'm staff forecaster Chuck Brady.
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0: LI News time. We are at 12 minutes past hour of 6. President Donald Trump calling on Ukrainian President Vladimir Zelensky to halt strikes on Russian oil refineries and other infrastructure used to produce and distribute diesel, saying the attack's now causing a global shortage. Hear more on the president and his request. Kieran, let's cut one.
11: Mr. Zelensky has to do one thing. He has to stop knocking out diesel fuel in Russia. Let him go after targets, but not diesel fuel, because he's causing a shortage of diesel fuel. This isn't done by the Middle East. This is done by what's happening with Russia and Ukraine.
0: And Trump's speaking after diesel prices in this country hit a record Friday, soaring past $6 a gallon on average. Ukraine has for months been targeting Russia's oil and gas industry with long-range strikes, prompting fuel rationing across the country, also causing Moscow to ban diesel exports in July, removing supplies from the already very tight global market. Well, Gary Milius' years-long battle with creditors over the landmark Ohika Castle in Huntington could soon be coming to an end. An auction of the historic property in the midst of bankruptcy proceedings now scheduled for October the 27th. Com Property Owner LLC filed Chapter 11 bankruptcy protection from creditors last year to hold off foreclosure. Milius, who bought the property back in 1984 and continues to run it, has an ownership stake in the entity that controls Com Property Owner LLC, according to the filing. The entity updated plans to reorganize under federal bankruptcy code earlier in the summer. And it was back on the 3rd of this month. The judge, Louis Garcelle, approved a hearing on the plan. And after next month, with creditors' acceptances or rejections due prior. And that according to those court records. Well, President Trump also announced Sunday at the close of a golf tournament in Ireland that he plans to remove a 10% tariff on Irish whiskey, from stating during the trophy ceremony for the Irish Open that he'd been asked about the issue by everyone, including the Irish Prime Minister, Michael Martin, and even some of the golfers. Irish Open winner Shane Lowry among them. And here is the president once again regarding Lowry, who won that big tournament yesterday in Ireland. Let's cut to it.
12: Well, thank you very much. This was an honor, Shane. I went back last night and I was watching some of the news and they were showing him 9 putts in a row, and I thought that was best of.
0: Irish whiskey currently faces the standard tariff imposed by Trump on most imports from the European Union, which was reduced from 15% to 10% back in July, Trump announcing in April that he was lifting certain tariffs on UK whiskey, which includes scotch and spirits made in Northern Ireland, creating an imbalance with that country. LA News time. We're at 6:16. Let's give you the sports. 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When's the last time the Jets and the Giants won on opening day? I have to think. I just can't remember. Let's go to the Jets first down in Nashville. Great game. 23-10 winners over the Titans, and their former coach, Jets former coach, Robert Saleh, on their sideline. Jets made big new moves and changes during this offseason, and certainly trying to shake up a franchise mired in losing. And at least for one game, they got exactly what they wanted. Breece Hall, he ran for 102 yards and a score. Geno Smith, managed the team beautifully. He threw for 15 yards in his return, Jets return. And, that's your final 23-10. They never trailed in the game, led 10-3 at the half. And the touchdown, scored by rookie tight end Kenya Sadiq, and held the ball close to 39 minutes. Just an overall, really good game. Let's hear from Gino, regarding what happened here yesterday. That's cut three.
13: You know, when we can control the line of scrimmage with those big guys up front, man, they dominated. They truly dominated. And I think we had one drive where it was 19 plays. The majority of them was run plays. When you have a team like that, an offense like that, my job is just to go do my 1 of 11. And, you know, it makes my job extremely easy. You know, I don't have to force anything. I can just do my job. And just happy we got the win.
0: And they did. Man, I'll tell you, it was good. Jet fans have to be feeling good. Ace producer Kieran Orlando right on it. Last time the Jets and Giants won both on opening day, ladies and gentlemen, you have to go back 17 years. That's right. September 13th of 2009. How about that? It did happen. How about the Giants last night? Now listen, I stayed up for it. I could not wait to see the Giants and Cowboys, and the Giants didn't disappoint. They get the game 28-20 as Jackson Dart connected with Isaiah Likely for two touchdowns and Devin Singletary on another. How about Cam Skedebo? He ran for one in his first game back from injury. Giants, what a great start. All in the debut of the new coach in John Harbaugh. Let's hear from Harbaugh on how proud he was. Cut one.
14: Heck of a win. I'm really proud of our players and everybody in the organization. But first of all, I just want to, we talked to our guys about just, about being humble and about putting, giving credit where credit is due. And, you know, faith is a big component of what we do, however guys define that. And for me, it's, our Lord and Savior, Jesus Christ.
0: Yeah. Well, you know, listen, whatever you got to give credit to, you get it going. And next week's going to be another tough one on the road. Giants and Rams from SoFi Stadium. That's next Monday night as the Giants go for two in a row. How about the Jets? They're going to host the Packers. Green Bay, who lost a tough game yesterday, leading double digits and lost by double digits. Lost to the Vikings 39-22. Jets and Packers Sunday at 1 at MetLife. Baseball Subway Series 2026 goes to the New York Yankees. They take 2-3 and Cam Schlittler. Taking over the Major League ERA lead. That's earned run average. Combining a three-hitter helped the Yanks close in on a 61st postseason berth with a 2-0 win over the Mets yesterday. Schlittler, fantastic. He's going to win the Cy Young in the AL. 14th win of the season, allowed one hit over six innings. 21st start this year, allowing one run or none. Think about this now. The only other pitcher, 25 or younger with more, in the last 110 years was the Angels' Dean Chance. He had 22 in 1964. How about that? Let's hear from Aaron Boone on the value of Cam here. That's cut seven.
15: I think valuable is a good word. He might be the MVP too. I mean, he's been awesome. Just an awesome season, and hopefully a lot left in the tank here for, you know, what we hope's another month and a half or so. So he's been great.
0: Hey, Schlitz is one of those guys, you know, the Yanks, you know, need to get that win. He is on that mound. He usually gets it. So well done. A little scare there. Took a comeback under the hamstring. But according to Boone, he should be okay. Yanks get it in Minnesota now for a three-game set against the Twins. On to Arizona for the weekend. The Mets, interesting one tonight, folks. You might want to tune in. They got the Orioles. Bigger story, though, Pete Alonso's return to Citi Field. First time since signing that contract in the offseason with Baltimore. So interesting times as far as baseball. How about the Ducks, by the way? They have clinched playoff berth by virtue of winning the second half North Division Championship. And they've announced the tickets for each of the team's home games during the playoffs. Now on sale, they're going to host games 1 and 2 of the best of 5 at Fairfield Properties. That'll be tomorrow and Wednesday respectively, games 3, 4, and 5, if necessary, will take place on the road. That'll be down in Hagerstown, Maryland, against the Flying Boxcars. Now, if they advance, they'll do a best of five in the championship series against the Blue Crabs. So there you go. Maryland, the place as far as the Ducks are concerned. And certainly U.S. Open in Flushing was the place. If you love tennis yesterday, Alexander Zverev, he knew what he was up against, playing a U.S. Open final in a stadium full of people desperate to at last see another American champion. He turned out the screams for Ben Shelton for so long, I didn't even realize when he won. It's true. I saw that at the top. Not hearing the chair umpires announce that the match was over. As Zverev taking out Shelton 6-3, 7-6, 5-7. Shelton won that third set and then closed it out 6-2 yesterday. Well done there for Zverev, but I'll tell you, it was exciting. Last time an American won the U.S. Open, you have to go back to 2003 with Andy Roddick. So we're going to hear a lot more from young Ben Shelton in the future. That's what, that's your sports. 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Quick check, the travels, trains are fine, everything's on or close to schedule. No issues at all via the rails. For the core of the island, we're fine. East and west, north and south, we're in good shape. The problem spot is all the way in on the belt. Still there, a disabled bus by the Southern Parkway, westbound side at 130th Street with a right lane of 3. That's blocked off there. Also on the BQE, we have an accident eastbound at 45th Street. The two right lanes of 3 still blocked off there. 6:23. Current temp here in Islip, we're at 69 degrees under partly cloudy skies. We get to around 73. We should see some rain. You have a chance at least in the 8 o'clock hour, and then it'll clear out. Nothing but sunshine the rest of the way. We go back to Mr. Chuck Brady. He at the Weather Center. Karen, we'll break, and we'll come back to the bottom with more headlines.
5: From the LI News Radio Weather Center, as we kick off this work week on Monday, we do have a slight chance of rain as we start the day. Most of that will probably occur before noon this morning. Then the sun comes out after lunch, gradually clearing up in the afternoon. 73 is our high, but it'll be a little windy as well. Winds gusting 25 to 30 miles an hour. Rain moves out of our area tonight. We'll see clear skies and a low of 51, and it's sunny for a Tuesday with a high of 70. From the LI News Weather Center, I'm staff forecaster Chuck Brady.
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0: Good morning, Long Island, and it's 6:31. I'm Jay Oliver. This is 103.9 LI News Radio on this Monday. It is September the 14th, and here's some of the stories that we'll be covering, including a Madville man now facing driving under the influence and drug possession charges. Allegedly struck seriously injured a motorist checking his car. Happened early yesterday on the LIE Melville. We'll tell you about the president calling the Ukrainian president to halt strikes on Russian oil refineries and other infrastructure. Years-long battle with creditors over the landmark Ohika Castle in Huntington that could soon be coming to an end. We'll explain. Also, Donald Trump announcing yesterday at the close of golf tournament in Ireland that he plans to remove a 10% tariff, that being on Irish whiskey. We'll tell you about the Village of Southampton. They're going to have to pay a $600,000 lump sum and front pay going forward to a police officer. We'll tell you why also. A Glencoe postal worker convicted of wire fraud for raking in nearly $1 million by submitting bogus workers' compensation claims for over 2 decades. Service resuming in the Amityville Church. That's where a man was stabbed on Friday night. We'll tell you that story. Dow up 509. You had a good day there on the close from Friday. 52,000. It's been a tough week outside of that. 52,500. And 73, that being your starting point here on this Monday. And the futures market is down about 120 points or so as we speak. World of sports, plenty. Jets, Giants, Yanks, Mets, and your Long Island Ducks. Weather-wise, temperatures in and around the 70-degree mark across the region. As we stay in the low 70s, we'll see plenty of sunshine. First, though, we could see a round of rain over the next couple hours. 69 degrees the read here in Iceland. We have those stories and more traffic and weather. I'll give it to you every 10 minutes on the fives right here on the islands only. 24/7 News Talk FM radio station 1039 LI News Radio. 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
1: ABC News, I'm Sherry Preston. A strike on a ship in the Strait of Hormuz could mean even higher gas prices soon. ABC's Lama Hassan at the foreign desk.
2: In the Persian Gulf, an Iranian commercial ship hit. At least one person was killed. President Trump refusing to answer when asked if the U.S. was responsible. No confirmation from CENTCOM. In the U.S., gas prices going up.
4: I think they're insanely high. Insanely high. And I don't think it's fair right now to the consumers.
2: While diesel continues to break records, pushing up the cost of nearly everything Americans buy.
1: Gas averaging $4.26 a gallon, according to Gas Buddy. New warnings about AI as the heads of Anthropic, OpenAI, and Grok, Dario Amodei, Sam Altman, and Elon Musk call for some sort of oversight as AI systems grow. Former President Obama is urging fellow Democrats to make AI a central part of their agenda towards the midterms. The Northeast, the latest region of the country, drying out over flash flooding. This is ABC News.
0: 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We're at 6:34. 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First, we'll tell you your trains are out of close to schedule. Always check the app. Train time from the MTA. You can check the site, MTA.org, hitting the rail icon as well. That to give you your latest of information. Roads in great shape outside of a disabled bus still out there on the Belt Parkway, Southern Parkway, westbound side at 130th Street is the right lane of three. Still blocked off. Also, we're still eyeing the accident from about an hour and 20 minutes ago on the BQE eastbound of 45th Street where the two right lanes of three continue to be blocked off. To the island we go. If you're traveling central, and points east to the Forks, 347, 25A, 25 Sound Avenue, Mattituck, Peconic South, Greenport, all in great shape. Sunrise Highway as you make your way through the Hamptons, all the way to the east, and Montauk, ladies and gentlemen. You are good to go at 25 minutes to the top of the hour. Currently in Islip, 68 and cloudy. We'll head to 73. We head to Chuck Brady once again. And here at the Weather Center.
5: From the LI News Radio Weather Center, as we kick off this work week on Monday, we do have a slight chance of rain as we start the day. Most of that will probably occur before noon this morning. Then the sun comes out after lunch, gradually clearing up in the afternoon. 73 is our high, but it'll be a little windy as well. Winds gusting 25 to 30 miles an hour. Rain moves out of our area tonight. We'll see clear skies and a low of 51, and it's sunny for a Tuesday with a high of 70. From the LI News Weather Center, I'm staff forecaster Chuck Brady.
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0: LI News time, we are at 640. Southampton Village will pay a $600,000 lump sum in front pay going forward to a police officer. Settling a federal lawsuit in which the officer said he faced discrimination was denied a promotion. Why? Well, because he's black. Police officer Kareem Proctor will receive that payment, inclusive of attorney costs, claims of pain and suffering, according to the settlement, which was obtained by Newsday. From the village through the state's Freedom of Information Law, a.k.a. FOIL. Brock will also receive front pay each year and remains employed by the village. In addition to his salary as an officer, front pay is an equitable remedy recognized by the Equal Employment Opportunity Commission to make victims of discrimination whole. The Proctor will receive over $10,000 of front pay this year and will increase every year, reaching a little over $16,000 in year 2043 continues to work as a village police officer. Back in 2021, the suit said Proctor, one of three black employees in the department at the time, was promised by the former village police chief Tom Cummings that he would be promoted to detective after serving 18 months on the Suffolk DA's East End Drug Task Force, but Proctor's was removed from that force one day before he'd be due the promotion under the state civil service law. And that according to those court filings. And the 47-year-old from Flanders was hired by the department, by the way, back in 2008. Well, LIPA headed off a short-term power deficiency by retrofitting power plants and re-upping undersea cable contracts, but a longer-term deficiency looms. According to a recent state filing, leading some to intensify the call to overhaul Long Island's biggest, oldest plants. And in a letter to the Public Service Commission, PSC, back in August, PSEG Long Island, writing on LIPA's behalf, described how the utility had retrofitted three small power plants in Shoreham and Glenwood Landing, all to allow them to be powered up this summer using a technology known as water injection, which cools the plant and reduces emissions to within state standards. LI News time. We're at 6:42. Well, a former Glen Cove postal worker was convicted of wire fraud on Friday for raking in nearly $1 million by submitting bogus workers' compensation claims for over two decades, saying she could stand, sit, or walk for 0 hours after her back injury. 72-year-old Luann Middleton claimed full disability back in 1997, but was recorded on video engaging in activities she claimed she couldn't perform, such as lifting a bag of potting soil and reaching for objects high and low, according to the U.S. Attorney for the Eastern District of New York, in Joseph Nocella Jr. He had received more than $900,000 in workers' comp benefits overall. And it was back in 1997, when she was in her mid-40s, Middleton show worked at the mail facility at Kennedy Airport, filed a claim with the Department of Labor on the grounds that she had sustained an injury to her lower back while performing her duties as postal clerk. LI News Talk. 6:43, John D. Gregorio. He had an knack for finding humor in difficult moments, whether he was navigating a labor negotiation or even preparing his own farewell. Final message written before his death, a longtime teachers union leader, opens up with the kind of line loved ones said was pure him. So you thought you heard the last of me. Not just yet. That's a quote. Now over 39 years as regional director, first with the New York State Teachers Association, later with New York State United Teachers, DeGregorio advocated for teachers in contract negotiations, built partnerships as well across the island's education community, and the resident from Melville passed away back in May, age 94. His work, no question about it, helped strengthen Long Island schools during a period of growth, helping attract strong teachers and administrators to the region. And he will be remembered for a very long time. LI News time, 15 and a half minutes to the top of the hour, ladies and gentlemen. Let's give you the sports. 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Jets, well, they did what they had to. They went to Nashville, took out their former head coach, and the team that he manages, the Tennessee Titans. Just a well-rounded game, everybody contributing for the Jets. In their 23-10 victory, Breece Hall contributed. He ran for over 100 yards and a score. And it certainly Geno Smith contributed, threw for 215 yards in his return in the Jets win. They never trailed in this game, led at the half by 7. And quite an effort, as we hear from Garrett Wilson, the Jets star receiver, sharing his thoughts here. Jets cut 4.
3: Yeah, man, it's one of those, starting 1-0, winning in this league is always special. So, finding a way to end out on top, and then we feel like we played our brand of football that we've been, you know, preaching all offseason. Ran the ball, you know, took some shots, and we feel good about it.
0: Indeed, why not? And now they got the Packers. The home opener is, Sunday at 1. We'll see how that goes. Packers lost a tough game yesterday. They were leading by double digits over Minnesota and lost the game by 17, 39-22. They will be out for blood come Sunday. How about the Giants? Certainly looked the case yesterday at MetLife. They take out the Cowboys. How about that? What a win. 28-20. Great game. The debut of the coach and John Harbaugh and Jackson Dart, through to Isaiah Likely for a couple of scores. Cam Scatabu, ran one in for his first game back from injury. Overall, just a great effort. We hear from Isaiah Likely. Wasn't surprised regarding this team coming out of the gate as they did. Cut to.
12: Not necessarily. I mean, you know, when you spend hours of film watching, talking ball all the time, really just talking on the field, off the field, trying to, you know, keep it mellow, keep talking to a minimum, really just playing, really just letting your talent shine. I mean, day in and day out, we've been practicing since training camp.
0: Likely, you know, came over, from the Ravens. That was, John Harbaugh's team, of course. And he is going to be a tremendous addition to those four receivers. You know, you think about Likely, you think about OBJ, Odell Beckham Jr. You think about Malik Nabers, hopefully getting healthier each week. They're going to have a nice little bit of an arsenal there for that quarterback. Jackson Dart is pretty good last night. I got to tell you, he can run. He can threat. It is really good. Giants get up a good start. They got the Rams next Monday night at SoFi Stadium in Los Angeles. Of course, the Rams losing to the 49ers on Thursday night in Australia. And they also will be out for that first win. Baseball we go. Subway Series goes to the Yanks. Take 2 of 3 from the Mets and the Bronx over the weekend. Cam Schlittle, a little bit of a scare to come back liner the back of his hamstring. He's going to be fine, according to the manager. But he took over the Major League ER late. He's going to win the Cy Young in the AL. Yanks shut out the Mets yesterday, 2-0. Let's see now. They won 6-4 Friday. They got blown out 11-2 on Saturday afternoon. And a nice win yesterday. And that's what you do with Schlittler. You know, you rely on him after Gerrit Cole's disaster from Saturday. But the Yanks get it by a score of 2-0. Home run. Ben Wright. He led off with his 38th of the season. Austin Wells hit one. And just an overall nice, nice win. Boone on Cam getting hit in the back of the leg. Let's hear that. Cutting.
13: I think so. Yeah. He got it pretty good off the hamstring, but hopefully we should be okay.
0: And the word is that's the case. So the Mets now have the Orioles. The sidebar tonight is Pete Alonso's return to Citi Field. Man, should he get an ovation. I'll tell you that much. He's having a great year too. He's got about 100 RBI. He's hitting around 30 home runs or so. Typical Pete Alonso. Why did the Mets let him go? That's the big question. After signing 5 years with the Orioles in the offseason. Mets and Orioles tonight from Citi Field. Yanks are in Minnesota. A trip to Minneapolis and Phoenix. They'll take on the Diamondbacks over the weekend. Yanks trail Tampa by 4. Four in the loss column. Don't forget they have a 4-game series coming up, with Rays as they wind down the season. Yanks have 13 games left, in the regular season. How about the Ducks, who have clinched the playoff berth by virtue of winning the second half North Division Championship. Tickets for each of the team's home games, the playoffs now on sale. They'll host, Hagerstown. That'll be, tomorrow and Tuesday. And if they advance in that best of five, they'll go to the championship round of play against, the Southern Maryland Blue Crabs. So there you go there. Best of five there. And that's the deal with your Long Island Ducks and the U.S. Open. Ben Shelton, he had a great tournament. Could not, poke through though. Alexander Zverev, the champ there. Zverev takes out Shelton in, 4 sets there. 6-3, 7-6, 5-7, 6-2, capturing the U.S. Open. That was a really good tournament. And, I'll tell you, Shelton, he's got a great future, as we know, trying to become the first American to win the U.S. Open since Andy Roddick did it in 2003. Going to hear a lot more of Shelton in years to come. 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All right, quick check of the travels. No problems with the trains. We're on a close, folks. Everything is good there. We do have an accident now in the southern state, westbound at exit 31. That's the Bethpage State Parkway in Oyster Bay, the left lane of three. That is closed off. So that's a hot spot right now. Points west, still looking at the disabled bus on the belt. The Southern Parkway westbound side exit at 130th. There, the right lane of three, that's blocked off there at 652. Current temp remains here in Islip at 69 degrees. Make that 67. We dropped a couple. On the cloudy skies, we get to 73. We get to Chuck Brady here at the Weather Center.
5: From the LI News Radio Weather Center, as we kick off this work week on Monday, we do have a slight chance of rain as we start the day. Most of that will probably occur before noon this morning. Then the sun comes out after lunch, gradually clearing up in the afternoon. 73 is our high, but it'll be a little windy as well. Winds gusting 25 to 30 miles an hour. Rain moves out of our area tonight. We'll see clear skies and a low of 51, and it's sunny for a Tuesday with a high of 70. From the LI News Weather Center, I'm staff forecaster Chuck Brady.
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0: LI News time right now, 6:55, service resuming in the Amityville Church. That's where a man was stabbed on Friday. News 12 previously reported police say Daniel Escobar stabbed a 65-year-old man inside the church basement. It was around 8:30 in the evening. The First United Methodist Church said it was offering the space for non-affiliated Narcotics Anonymous group, and that it was not a church gathering. Police say the 33-year-old ran off after the stabbing, but was later caught, now being charged with assault. Church said yesterday's service was on as scheduled with a prayer offered to those impacted by the incident. Also, Seminaka High School in Floral Park closed today, so all due to significant water damage to the building. According to the district, sharing a letter with families stating that the decision was made as a precaution to ensure the safety of students and staff, members of the administrative and maintenance teams. They are working with specialists to remove water and inspect the impacted classrooms. And the district says it will provide an update sometime this afternoon. And this just a minute ago, folks, Hayden Panettiere apparently died after taking just one pill that is believed to have been oxycodone laced with fentanyl. Cops said now to be zeroing in on her alleged dealer. The actress appears to have met with a long-term drug dealer in L.A. before flying to South Carolina, where she died of a suspected overdose on August the 16th, just before her 37th birthday. So there you go, as far as the fentanyl once again rearing its ugly head. We'll have more on that throughout the morning LA News time right now. We're at 6:57. We'll get a final check of things. Kieran's got business lined up. Chuck, with the updated forecast, first of all, we'll update you on the travels one final time this hour. 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Still the accident on the southern state, westbound at exit 31, which is the Bethpage State Parkway, has the left lane of three still closed off. Points west, we're looking still at the disabled bus on the belt. Southern Parkway westbound side at 130th Street, the right lane of three. That's continued to be blocked off there. Two hot spots right now, central and points east. You're fine. You got a clean ride, folks. At 2.5 to the top, we'll hear the business world from ABC. Chuck Brady with the updated forecast. We return with another round of headlines.
2: From ABC News, Wall Street Weekend. First to the AI news this weekend. The CEO of Anthropic said Saturday the artificial intelligence industry should slow down to give safety measures time to catch up. Without it, Dario Amodei warned AI could be capable within 6 to 12 months of leading a swarm that could take over the entire internet, among other risks. In separate posts on X, both OpenAI founder Sam Altman and Grok leader Elon Musk say they agree. Looking ahead, the Federal Reserve takes center stage this week, with the central bank announcing its latest decision on interest rates Wednesday. Investors are looking for a quarter-point rate hike after inflation came in hotter than expected in August. But the bigger question may be what the Fed says about its next move. Also Wednesday, the government's August retail sales figure is providing a fresh look at consumer spending. Housing data arrives on Thursday, with investors watching to see how higher mortgage rates are affecting demand and new construction. And Friday, a report on U.S. industrial production. Dave Packer, ABC News.
5: From the LI News Radio Weather Center, as we kick off this work week on Monday, we do have a slight chance of rain as we start the day. Most of that will probably occur before noon this morning. Then the sun comes out after lunch, gradually clearing up in the afternoon. 73 is our high, but it'll be a little windy as well. Winds gusting 25 to 30 miles an hour. Rain moves out of our area tonight. We'll see clear skies and a low of 51, and it's sunny for a Tuesday with a high of 70. From the LI News Weather Center, I'm staff forecaster Chuck Brady.
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7: Good morning, Long Island. It is 7:04. I'm Jay Oliver. This is 103.9 LI News Radio on this Monday. It is September the 14th, and here are some of those stories we've been covering that include a madable man facing driving under the influence and drug possession charges after he allegedly struck and seriously injured a motorist checking his vehicle early yesterday on the LIE in Melville. We'll talk about President Trump calling on the Ukrainian President Zelensky to halt strikes on Russian oil refineries and other infrastructure. We'll tell you about a battle still ongoing with creditors over the landmark Ohika Castle in Huntington. Well, that could soon be coming to an end, and we'll explain that. Also, the president announcing at the close of golf tournament in Ireland that he plans to remove now a 10% tariff on Irish whiskey. Village of Southampton to pay out a $600,000 lump sum and front pay going forward to a police officer. We'll tell you why there also. Former Glencoe postal worker convicted of wire fraud. That for raking in nearly $1 million by submitting bogus workers' compensation claims. For over 2 decades, service resuming at a church in Amityville after a man was stabbed there on Friday night. The Dow up Friday, 509 to be exact, 509 points, 52,573. That's the starting point in the futures market downward. Just about, we are looking right around 75 points or so. Let's come back just to try. Sports, Jets, and Giants with wins. First time in 17 years on the opening day of the football season for the locals, where both get the W. We'll tell you how the Yanks fare, getting closer to a playoff spot themselves. The Mets, the Ducks, we have it all for you right now. We have temperatures right around the 70-degree mark in many a spot. We're still at around 67 here on an ice lip under partly cloudy skies as we head to around 73. We have those stories and more. 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
8: ABC News, I'm Sherry Preston. Oil prices easing ever so slightly this morning, but still trading above $107 a barrel. The recent run-up could mean higher gas prices soon. The nationwide average, according to Gas Buddy, currently $4.25 a gallon. Driving up those prices, more violence in the Middle East, including a strike on a Saudi oil pipeline. Here's ABC's Stephen Portnoy.
9: No one has claimed responsibility for Thursday's attack. Saudi officials closed the pipeline Friday as a precautionary measure, a move that led to another dramatic spike in oil prices. Millions of barrels can flow through the pipeline each day, from Saudi oil fields to ships in the Red Sea. Now, there are new concerns that the Iran-backed

0: Houthi rebels in Yemen might target ships carrying that oil through the Bab el-Mandeb Strait.
1: And the Houthis this morning capturing more Red Sea islands. More tech leaders over the weekend calling for a slowdown in AI development. A second federal judge has now put a freeze on President Trump's executive order to limit mail-in voting. This is ABC News.
2: LA News time. We're at 7:08. 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A hidden gem in our backyard right here in Ronkonkoma. Trains are fun. Everything's on or close from the app. Train time, the site, MTA.org, hitting the rail icon also to give you the latest of information. Regarding cancellations and or delays, roads itself, two spots here. One on the southern side, an accident westbound from just about 30 minutes ago. Westbound side at exit 31, which is the Bethpage State Parkway, of course, the left lane of three. That's closed off. Points west, disabled bus still on that belt. The Southern Parkway westbound side at 130th Street has the right lane of three blocked off. The core of the island, though, looking good. If you're traveling east, points central. And to the forks, each side, your fine Sunrise Highway, an excellent ride, 25 Sound Avenue, Manitouk, Peconic South, Old to Greenport. You're good to go. 9.5 minutes past the hour of 7 o'clock. Right now, we are looking at temperatures upper 60s, low 70s. 73 is our spot today. I don't think we're going to go higher than 73, 74. Currently here in Islip. We're looking at 67 and a lot of sunshine beginning in the 10 o'clock hour this morning, folks. We go back to the Weather Center and check back with Chuck Brady.
3: From the LI News Radio Weather Center, as we kick off this work week on Monday, we do have a slight chance of rain as we start the day. Most of that will probably occur before noon this morning. Then the sun comes out after lunch, gradually clearing up in the afternoon. 73 is our high, but it'll be a little windy as well. Winds gusting 25 to 30 miles an hour. Rain moves out of our area tonight. We'll see clear skies and a low of 51, and it's sunny for a Tuesday with a high of 70. From the LI News Weather Center, I'm staff forecaster Chuck Brady.
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2: LI News time. We are 11 and a half minutes past the hour of 7 o'clock. Crash on the LI yesterday morning in Melville. Sent one person to the hospital with serious injuries. Also, shuts down multiple lanes for several hours. It was a nasty accident, according to one eyewitness. Police say 27-year-old Pavin Bott was driving in the HOV lane near exit 50. It was around 6 a.m. when he struck the median. Investigators say that Bott was inspecting his damage. That's what he did to his car when he was struck by another. It was driven by a 28-year-old by the name of Christian Guevara. Police say he was driving while impaired, Guevara was, by drugs. He and his pastor, John Hurtado Conde, was also allegedly found in possession of narcotics. Eastbound lanes near exit 49 were closed around 6 a.m. as police investigated. 6 hours. Those lanes reopened around noon. Both Guevara and Hurtado Conde will be arraigned sometime today. Well, four people had to be rescued after a boat hit a sandbar near Maritz's Inlet early yesterday. Santa Maritz's Fire Department said the 31-foot Boston Whaler was returning from a fishing trip with four occupants aboard when it struck that sandbar. Response team, combination of marine units from the Santa Maritz's, Master Beach, East Maritz's, West Hampton, and Eastport departments did respond to the call along with the Coast Guard. And all in all, one of the rescued swimmers swam to the sandbar to make contact with the four occupants. Three of the four removed from the boat as a precaution due to the approaching weather, while the captain elected to stay aboard while waiting for C2 to assist in freeing that vessel. Fortunately, no injuries were reported. The FAA has issued a ground stop for flights that were bound for Kennedy Airport yesterday morning, all due to the thunderstorms in that region. Departure times, destined to JFK, grounded from 8:18 a.m. until 12:15 a.m. PM, all because of that activity of thunderstorms. Ground stops since lifted, and departing flights from JFK, they were experiencing a few delays, nothing too crazy. But again, the delay is attributed to weather-related traffic management initiatives. Well, more than 2.3 million bottles of Ricky Joy Sour Crush Rolling Liquid Candy being recalled. Because of part of the packaging can detach and pose a choking hazard. According to the Consumer Product Safety Commission, the recall involves 1.85 fluid ounce bottles of sour liquid candy. How much sugar is in it? Dispensed through a rollerball top. CPSC said the rolling ball can detach, posing a risk of some serious injury or death from choking. No incidents, fortunately, from the choking reported. The recalled candy was sold individually and in packs of 3 or 12 in blue, raspberry, strawberry, green apple, and watermelon flavors. The Ricky Joy logo and the words Extreme Sour and Sour Crush are printed on the bottles. So take it away from those kids as far as if you have this candy immediately, ladies and gentlemen. LA News time right now. We're at 7:15. Let's give you the sports. One final time this morning, we'll give you the sports. It's sponsored, of course, by East West Industries, Long Island's leader of the aerospace community. Good day, Jets, Giants, Yankees, all winning. That's right, Jets and Giants won for the first time since 2009 on the opening day of the football season, where both locals actually get W's. Jets in Nashville take out a terrible Titan game. That is coached by their former coach and Robert Sella. 102 yards for Breece Hall, 23-10. Hall on the ground and Geno in the air. That's right. A return trip for the great Geno Smith with the Jets. Played way back
3: Remember, he was drafted by the Jets in 2013. Think about that. But he threw for 215 yards and quite a return. Let's hear from Gino on how the team really came together yesterday down in the Music City. Cut three.
4: You know, when we can control the line of scrimmage with those big guys up front, man, they dominated. They truly dominated. And I think we had one drive where it was 19 plays. The majority of them was run plays. When you have a team like that, an offense like that, my job is just to go do my 1 of 11. And, you know, it makes my job extremely easy. You know, I don't have to force anything. I can just do my job. And just happy we got the win.
2: That's exactly what Gino did. He just managed the team to victory. Enough to do anything crazy. Jets had a temp. They never would trailing in the game. Led it to half 10-3. Jets take on the Packers at home, their home opener Sunday at 1. Giants, great night. Beat the Cowboys 28-20 for the debut of the new coach in John Harbaugh. Jackson Dart connected with Isaiah Likely for a couple of scores. Devin Singletary on another. Cam Scadaboo ran for one in his first game back from injury. Just an overall great effort. 28-20 the final there. John Harbaugh on his debut. Let's hear it. Cut one.
5: Heck of a win. I'm really proud of our players and everybody in the organization. But first of all, I just want to, we talked to our guys about just, about being humble and about putting, giving credit where credit is due. And, you know, faith is a big component of what we do, however guys define that. And for me, it's, our Lord and Savior, Jesus Christ.
2: Yep. Listen, Giants take on the Rams next week, next Monday night, in LA. The Rams, of course, got blown out down under against the 49ers on Thursday in Australia. Let's not get too crazy here. Giants look good, but you know how it works. In the NFL, it is a week-to-week, situation. How about the Yankees? Good win yesterday with the Mets. Shut them out 2-0 behind Cam, Schlittler. Little scare there. Schlittler took a line drive off the back of his leg. Left the game, but he will be fine. 14-6 and allowed one hit over 6 innings. He's gonna win the, earned run average. The Cy Young Award, rather. He leads the majors, in earned run average. What is he down to? 1.96, I believe. And, that's what you need. You know, that's how you define an ace pitcher, by the way. When you need a win after Saturday's horrible loss to the Mets. Schlittler comes back with a vengeance. Yanks win it. Now they hit the Minnesota, for the first of three, tonight. The Mets take on the Orioles and Pete Alonso, his first game back after not signing with the Mets over the offseason, signed, of course, the 5-year deal, with the Orioles, having one of those Alonso type years, 30 homers and 100 RBI. The Ducks headed to the postseason as, they have clinched the playoff berth by virtue of winning the second half North Division Championship. Best of five begins for the Duckies. That'll be tomorrow and Wednesday at Fairfield Properties against the Flying Boxcars. Then hit the road, and if they win, they advance to the Atlantic League Championship round, best of five against Southern Maryland. And speaking of championships, that's what Alexander Zverev is all about these days. Went up against Ben Shelton in the final of the men's at Flushing Meadow. Good win. For Zverev in, four sets it was? 6-3, 7-6, 5-7, and 6-2. Ben Shelton, you're gonna hear a lot from this kid. First American, he tried to win at the U.S. Open. That was back in 03. Andy Roddick, did it then, but Shelton, Tiafoe, Mickelson, there are a lot of guys on the horizon as far as men's tennis. Americans, men's tennis. We'll see how that fares in years to come. Sports at 7:20, ladies and gentlemen. 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No problems with the trains. Everything is on a close to schedule. The hot spot right now is on the Southern State westbound from an accident exit 31. The Bethpage State Parkway, where the left shoulder continues to be blocked off there, and also on the belt, a disabled bus at the Southern Parkway exit westbound 130th has the right lane of three, still blocked off. Point Central and to the east, we're fine. 7:21, current temp. We are at 68 degrees here in Islip on the cloudy skies. We get to 73. Threat of rain is now out the door. We just look forward to some sunshine getting through these clouds at this point of this Monday. Back to work it is on this Monday at 7:21. Let's go back to Chuck Brady here at the Weather Center.
6: From the LI News Radio Weather Center, as we kick off this work week on Monday, we do have a slight chance of rain as we start the day. Most of that will probably occur before noon this morning. Then the sun comes out after lunch, gradually clearing up in the afternoon. 73 is our high, but it'll be a little windy as well. Winds gusting 25 to 30 miles an hour. Rain moves out of our area tonight. We'll see clear skies and a low of 51, and it's sunny for a Tuesday with a high of 70. From the LI News Weather Center, I'm staff forecaster Chuck Brady.
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2: Yes, indeed, with Mr. Kieran Orlando at the controls. No Craig Ferentino today. We'll have him back in the fold on a Tuesday show. We got a big, big week coming up. Joe Campolo, the end of the week also. How about the governor? She'll be on with us, confirmed, Friday morning. 7 o'clock hour, you gotta move the start. She's not gonna like that, but, you know, it is what it is. The governor. Governor takes precedent. Yeah. We'll have the sergeant. We'll have the sergeant on at some point in the morning. He'll understand. Big week, indeed, ladies and gentlemen. Now, couple of things. You know, we'll do a spot or two on this whole, political fight over AI regulation. You know, if you heard anything from this, CEO of Anthropic, one of the world's leading AI developers called for an industry-wide slowdown over the weekend, warning of the safety risk posed by rapidly advancing AI. And there are a lot of concerns about the technology. I think we have Coluccio Chris coming on, not this week, next week. But there's a lot of concerns about the technology. Nothing new, but some of the analysts say this could be kind of a watershed moment, calls for restraint. Now growing within the industry, itself, let's not forget, obviously, you know, it's about winning. Everybody, you know, talk about the winning, the AI race against China. We happen to have China's president coming in, to Washington sometime in the next week. So that's just going to be an interesting, conversation. A lot on the line discussing, with China in DC, next week. So we'll keep, an eye on that. As well. First of all, also, I want to thank everybody from Friday. So we had a great, 9/11 show. We got a lot of great comments. Appreciate it all. Great teamwork involved there, getting everything together. Yeah, it was quite an emotional show. And an emotional weekend too, you know, 25th anniversary, and everything else. So a lot to ponder about, but we ended in pretty good shape there on Friday. So a lot to do. We have Scott Baum coming up at 8 o'clock. No Craig today. We'll have him tomorrow. Scott will be with us at 8 o'clock, Prime Expo coming up, and we'll get his thoughts coming into play. Kind of a light week. President in Ireland over the weekend playing a little golf. Happy to report he has lifted the tariffs on Irish whiskey and Bushmills, if that's one of your favorite beverages, Kieran. One of mine. No, it is. You know, you put a little coffee in there and a little whipped cream. It's, you know, nice little beverage. Drinking responsibly, but he has lifted that tariff 10%, giving some of the folks a little bit of a break there. So, we'll see what goes on all there. 50 days out, 5-0, 7 weeks from tomorrow, the election. We're going to give you plenty of coverage as we get down to these 7 weeks, plenty of candidates. With a lot on the line, as you know. 727, let's get a quick check the travels. We'll give you another round of headlines coming up in the 730 slot here. First, though, we'll tell you that your trains are in excellent shape, no problem. The hot spot right now is on the Southern State. An accident there westbound at exit 31, which is the Bethpage State Parkway, is the left shoulder block. Still looking at that disabled bus on the belt. That's the Southern Parkway exit westbound at 130th. There, the right lane of three. That's blocked off there. If you're traveling east, central to the Forks, you're fine. You're good to go. 728. Currently we're looking at 68 here on Islip on the cloudy skies. We'll get to 73. A lot of sunshine, folks, today. Beginning in the 9 o'clock hour, we should see plenty of sun to carry us through the rest of this day as we send it over to Mr. Chuck Brady here at the Weather Center.
6: From the LI News Radio Weather Center, as we kick off this work week on Monday, we do have a slight chance of rain as we start the day. Most of that will probably occur before noon this morning. Then the sun comes out after lunch, gradually clearing up in the afternoon. 73 is our high, but it'll be a little windy as well. Winds gusting 25 to 30 miles an hour. Rain moves out of our area tonight. We'll see clear skies and a low of 51, and it's sunny for a Tuesday with a high of 70. From the LI News Weather Center, I'm staff forecaster Chuck Brady.
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2: Good morning, Long Island. It is 7:35. I'm Jay Oliver. This is 103.9 LI News Radio on this Monday. It is September the 14th, and here are some of the stories we've been covering all morning long. A Mattaville man now facing driving under the influence and drug possession charges after he allegedly struck seriously injured a motorist checking his vehicle. Happened early yesterday in Melville on the Long Island Expressway. I'll tell you about President Trump calling on the Ukrainian president to halt strikes on Russian oil refineries and other infrastructure. We'll tell you about the battle with creditors over the landmark Ohika Castle in Huntington. Well, that's soon to be coming to an end. We'll lay that out. Also, President Trump announcing at the close of a golf tournament in Ireland that he plans to remove a 10% tariff on Irish whiskey. Southampton Village will pay a $600,000 lump sum and front pay going forward to a police officer. We'll tell you about a former Glencoe postal worker convicted of wire fraud for raking in nearly $1 million by submitting bogus workers' comp claims over two decades. And service has resumed in the Amityville Church. That's where a man was stabbed on Friday night. We'll tell you about that. Dow, Big Friday, 509 at the close. 50, after a tough week, 52,573. That being your starting point in the futures market right now, is down just about 92 points or so as we speak. In the world of sports, Jets and Giants with great wins. Yanks take the Subway Series, and the Ducks, well, they're getting ready for the postseason. Right now, upper 60s to near 70 across the board. Partly cloudy it is. We'll see plenty of sunshine, though, along the way. And the current read here in Islip, we are at 68 degrees. We have those stories and more. Traffic and weather, I'll give it to you every 10 on the fives right here on Long Island's only 24/7 News Talk FM radio station, 103.9 LI News Radio. 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
0: ABC News, I'm Sherry Preston. Oil prices easing ever so slightly this morning, but still trading above $107 a barrel. The recent run-up could mean higher gas prices soon. The nationwide average, according to Gas Buddy, currently $4.25 a gallon. Driving up those prices, more violence in the Middle East, including a strike on a Saudi oil pipeline. Here's ABC's Stephen Portnoy.
1: No one has claimed responsibility for Thursday's attack. Saudi officials closed the pipeline Friday as a precautionary measure, a move that led to another dramatic spike in oil prices. Millions of barrels can flow through the pipeline each day, from Saudi oil fields to ships in the Red Sea. Now there are new concerns that the Iran-backed Houthi rebels in Yemen might target ships carrying that oil through the Bab el-Mandeb Strait.
0: And the Houthis this morning capturing more Red Sea islands. More tech leaders over the weekend calling for a slowdown in AI development. A second federal judge has now put a freeze on President Trump's executive order to limit mail-in voting. This is ABC News.
2: 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Trains are fine. Everything's on or close to schedule. As far as your Long Island Railroad, a Metro North. Roadways itself, Southern State accident from around 20 of 7 this morning. We're almost an hour in there. It's the westbound side at exit 31. The left shoulder continues to be blocked off. And also, we're still looking at a disabled bus on the belt heading in and around Southern Parkway exit. Westbound side at 130th Street is the right lane of three. That continues to be blocked off. Points west, you're fine. If you're traveling east, you're in great shape. 25A, 25 through the fork there. Manitouk, Peconic, all the way to Greenport, Sunrise Highway through Hampton Bays, Southampton, Bridgehampton, all the way out to Montauk. You are in good shape. At 20 minutes, just about 20 minutes, to the top of the hour. Right now we're looking at 67 here on Islip. Keep fluctuating a degree or two. Up and down, up and down. We'll get to around 73. We get to Chuck Brady. He at the Weather Center.
6: From the LI News Radio Weather Center, as we kick off this work week on Monday, we do have a slight chance of rain as we start the day. Most of that will probably occur before noon this morning. Then the sun comes out after lunch, gradually clearing up in the afternoon. 73 is our high, but it'll be a little windy as well. Winds gusting 25 to 30 miles an hour. Rain moves out of our area tonight. We'll see clear skies and a low of 51, and it's sunny for a Tuesday with a high of 70. From the LI News Weather Center, I'm staff forecaster Chuck Brady.
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2: LI. All righty. LI News time right now. We're at quarter of eight. We'll have Scott Baum with the Crime Expo. That's coming up in just a couple of minutes. Local storylines that lead the way. It's brought to you by East West Industries, Long Island's leader of the aerospace community. We'll open up phones, too. Anything, question, comment, anything from 9/11. Friday, anything over the weekend on your mind. Now is the time, Karen of Controls, to take a call at 451-1039. That's 631-451-1039. I mentioned the 9/11 show we did also. You know, I tuned in and I was actually a participant in Tom's show, in the afternoon. He did a wonderful job there, including that of our, owner, Mr. Caracciola was on and did an excellent job with John, Tom did, and really getting thoughts and whatnot, where we were, you know, at that particular time and everything else. So, a really good Friday it was to, you know, kind of think back and, of course, never forget, which is kind of the mantra of our country right now. 14 minutes to the top storylines. Again, East-West Industries police in Nashville for two men, folks, accused of scamming an elderly woman out of $60,000. How often do we hear these horrific stories, right? Best going to say the 76-year-old victim received the text about possible fraud on her Apple Pay account, along with a number to call. Now, she didn't comply of the demands of the scammers, met with those suspects, two of them now, remember, one in Williston Park, the other in Mineola, two separate occasions, and paying them $30,000 each time. Police releasing descriptions, some footage of the suspects, and now asking for your help trying to find them. Now, I'm going to give out the Crime Stoppers number at 1-800-244-TIPS. That's in Nassau. 1-800-244-8477. As always, all call, folks, will be kept confidential. We told you about the church in Amityville. It is back open after a man was stabbed in the basement Friday night. Police say the incident, it happened during a Narcotics Anonymous meeting that regularly meets in the basement of the First United Methodist Church. Danielle Escobar was arrested and charged with the assault. Group hosting the meeting is not affiliated at all with that church. Told you about Sumanaka High School in Floral Park closed today due to water damage. Storms impacting the area over the weekend. Not clear immediately that it was the cause of the damage. District said the closure, it's out of an abundance of caution as the classrooms and other areas in the school, they are being evaluated throughout this day. Two people facing charges, serious crash on the LIE in Melville yesterday around 6 in the morning. We told you about Pavin Bhatt was hit by a car while he was standing in the HOV lane after he was involved in a crash. A separate one, the vehicle that was driven, 28-year-old Christian Guevara, who was allegedly intoxicated as passenger. John Atano Conde also arrested, possession of narcotics, spots injuries listed as serious. Thank goodness, though, not life-threatening. And four people now say after their boat hit a sandbar near Maritza's Inlet yesterday morning, several agencies, including the Coast Guard, were called after the 31-foot Boston Whaler hit the sandbar. Three of the four occupants had to be rescued from the sandbar. Boat owners stayed with the boat until it could be towed out, all due to the impending. And top storylines at 11 minutes. To the top of the hour, brought to you by East West Industries, Long Island's leader of the aerospace community. And then just a quick rundown of the sports. Jets win 23-10 over Nashville. Great, great game. Team effort. Well, this is a terrible. Let's not get too crazy now. This Tennessee Titan team is awful. And it's coached by former Robert Sella of the Jets, if you remember. Was let go in the 24th season one after the fifth game. So in that, you got me on the mic now. Karen, are you a Jet fan? You're a football fan. I know you are.
8: I sure am.
2: Oh, you got to be feeling good yesterday.
8: It's a good time to be a Jet fan. I'm savoring it.
2: That was good. It was a nice, complete game. I had them myself, a little bit of a parlay. I just knew they were going to come out. There was no way they're losing to the Titans. The Titans are one of the worst teams in the league. You know who the worst team in the league is? Jets will have two wins against them. That's the Dolphins. They are the worst team in football. And I know a lot of Dolphin fans, so there you go. I mean, they are. They are what they are. Miami's just awful. And they lost to Vegas yesterday, 27-13 out in Vegas. So the Jets with a nice win. Me, Giants fan, I like it. Beat the Cowboys last night. No rest for the weary. I didn't care. I got the better on midnight last night, but that's all right. Giants get the win. Harbaugh, gets his first win. Good, great effort. And that Jackson Dodd is something else, I'll tell you. He's got it. He's got a great arm. He can run. He's fearless. And Scatabo, getting healthy now. He's a little nutty. He ran for a score. I like this, Isaiah Likely, who they brought in as tight end. I think he's going to be a good one. Malik Nabers, you know, he gets a little more healthy with that knee. And then you got a little Odell Beckham, you know, supplying little veteran leadership. Defense looks good. Defense looked pretty good last night. They had a lot of work to be in play here. So let's not get crazy. They got the Reds, good test for the Giants. They hit the LA next Monday night against the Rams, who got blown out in Australia against the 49ers there. So, nice win for the gents, and we'll take it. All right. The baseball stuff, the Yankees, take care of the Mets. Cam Schlittler, a little scared yesterday. My son told me, he's watching the football with me. Schlittler got hurt. I said, oh no. Don't tell me that. And it wasn't the arm, it was the leg. He got a line drive off the back of the leg. He'll be okay though, according to Aaron Boone. Not the arm, thank goodness. You need, boy, if Schlittler ever goes down, that's it. But the Yanks get a nice win. And here's the problem with the Yankees right now is Aaron Judge. He's a little slow coming out. Now I noticed he struck out 3 more times yesterday. 3 for 17. Since returning, from, that broken rib on Tuesday. So he needs to get his act together a little more. Hopefully in the lineup tonight, Yanks and Twins from Minnesota. Kind of a weird road trip. Yanks were all over the place the last couple of weeks, back on the West Coast. In Minnesota tonight, not really West Coast, but it'll be in Arizona over the weekend. Still though, it's a trip. And we'll see what goes on there. So the Yanks take it out. Mets just playing it out. They got Pete Alonso, and the Orioles tonight. That should be a pretty good, standing ovation for Pete tonight when he comes back to the Mets, unceremoniously not signed, I might add. Massive mistake for the Mets, facing the franchise. How do you not sign the guy? Home run leader and everything else. Alonso, having one of those Alonso years, 30 homers and 100 ribs. RBI, yeah, coming into Citi Field tonight. Maybe with Pete on the team, could have been a different story this year. So we'll see how that goes. And the Duckies, folks. Let's not forget about the Long Island Ducks, who have clinched a playoff berth. They got the best of 5. It starts tomorrow against the Flying Boxcars. Best of 5 tomorrow at Fairfield Properties in Central Islip. I believe tickets are on sale tomorrow and Wednesday, and then the rest of the, you know, remember now it's best of 5 here. So if they win, then they play, Hagerstown. Or rather Southern Maryland, the Blue Crabs. If they beat Boxcars, it's tough to get all this going in. But anyway, that's the case there with, the Ducks and the Long Island. We'll see if they can capture another championship. And you at the U.S. Open, I saw the women's final, against, those, I tell you, what a match between Rybakina, who took out Coco Gauff last week, if you remember, taking on Aryna Sabalenka there. And that was a great match in 3 sets. They, you talk about hard hitters on the women's bracket, man. Those two were going at it, and that was like the 17th or 18th time they were playing each other too in their career. So, it was a great moment for, Elena Rybakina, who wins the women, and Alexander Zverev taking out Ben Shelton, who took out Francis Tiafoe on Friday night. And, you know, just it's listen, this kid is going to be good, Shelton. There are a lot of hopes, obviously. You know, the first American that would have won the U.S. Open in 23 years. Last one to do was Andy Roddick back in 03. No match, though, for Zverev. Took him out. 4 sets there. So, good win. Good sports weekend. I'll tell you that much. Excellent, excellent sport. It's good to have football back though. Good to have football back. College football was that game. I missed the second half on a Friday night. Went out to dinner, back, came down, came back, watched, put myself on the couch. Worst thing I could have done is laid down. I did. I went to sleep. Can you believe that? And I missed, I woke up to all kinds of alerts on the phone for my kids about Texas coming back. I saw they were down, what was it, 20 to 3 or whatever the heck it was. And, Texas won it 24-23. What a comeback win there for Texas over the Buckeyes. So you got college football rolling along. You got the pros, maybe, the Jets and Giants to be relevant by Halloween. Meaningful games. All we can ask is meaningful games. And there is hope. There is hope in Jetland. There is hope in Giantland.
8: 9 wins for the Jets this year.
2: 9? You're predicting 9? Wow. Very generous.
8: I'm a believer.
2: You know, your next 3 are not easy.
8: I'm ready to be hurt.
2: Packers, Lions, and the Bears for you. Me, I got to play the Rams. We'll see what happens there.
8: How about 9 New York football wins? How about that?
2: I'll take 9. Hey, listen, that's a good number. If the Giants can get 9, they're going to be in the playoff. And who knows with the Jets? You know, who knows? But I like the way they played yesterday, those Jets. I really did. Very impressed. I tell you the truth, I was happy they didn't get the doors blown off on week 1. That would have sent you and others into a frenzy. I'll tell you that much. But a very, very, very good sports weekend, folks, as it always is. In September, 7:57, we get ready for Mr. Bond. 7:57, let's get a quick check with travel. Brought to you one final time, East West Industries, Long Island's leader of the aerospace community. Trains are fine, no problems via the rails. Two spots still out there. Southern State Parkway accident, westbound at 31. There, the left shoulder is blocked, and then on the belt, that disabled bus. That's the Southern Parkway exit, the westbound side of 130th Street. That is, the one right lane of 3, that is, blocked off there. So, points east. No, wait a minute now. We got one out to the east. This just came up on Sunrise. Westbound side of 56, which is, Kieran there? Station Road, right? The left lane of 2, that's closed off there. An accident just coming to play within the last couple of minutes. So, we'll keep an eye on that. For the Forks, you're fine at 7:58. Currently, we're looking at 67 and cloudy, here in Islip outside the studios at the big airport. We get to 73. We, get to, Mr. Chuck Brady at the Weather Center.
6: From the LI News Radio Weather Center, as we kick off this work week on Monday, we do have a slight chance of rain as we start the day. Most of that will probably occur before noon this morning. Then the sun comes out after lunch, gradually clearing up in the afternoon. 73 is our high, but it'll be a little windy as well. Winds gusting 25 to 30 miles an hour. Rain moves out of our area tonight. We'll see clear skies and a low of 51, and it's sunny for a Tuesday with a high of 70. From the LI News Weather Center, I'm staff forecaster Chuck Brady.
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2: Good morning, Long Island. It is 8:02. I'm Jay Albert. 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It is September the 14th, and here

0: will explain. Also, President Trump announcing the at the close of the golf tournament he was at in Ireland, he plans now to remove a 10% tariff on Irish whiskey. We'll tell you about Southampton Village. They're going to pay a $600,000 lump sum and front pay going forward to a police officer also. Former Glencoe postal worker convicted of wire fraud for raking in nearly $1 million by submitting bogus workers' comp claims over the 2 decades that spent. And service did resume the Amityville Church, and that's where a man was stabbed, unchurch-related, we might add, on Friday night. We'll explain that. Dow 509 at close Friday. That's 52,573. That's a starting point. And futures right now is down. Down about 142 or so as we speak. Sports, you got the Jets, Giants, nice wins. Yankees, big win over the Mets, take the series over the weekend. And the Ducks get ready for the postseason right now. Good temperatures in and around, starting another work week in mid-September. 67 right now, the read and eyes low on the cloudy skies. As we get to 73, we have those stories. More traffic weather every 10 on the fives. 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
1: ABC News, I'm Sherry Preston. Oil prices easing ever so slightly this morning, but still trading above $107 a barrel. The recent run-up could mean higher gas prices soon. The nationwide average, according to Gas Buddy, currently $4.25 a gallon. Driving up those prices, more violence in the Middle East, including a strike on a Saudi oil pipeline. Here's ABC's Stephen Portnoy.
2: No one has claimed responsibility for Thursday's attack. Saudi officials closed the pipeline Friday as a precautionary measure, a move that led to another dramatic spike in oil prices. Millions of barrels can flow through the pipeline each day, from Saudi oil fields to ships in the Red Sea. Now, there are new concerns that the Iran-backed Houthi rebels in Yemen might target ships carrying that oil through the Bab el-Mandeb Strait.
1: And the Houthis this morning capturing more Red Sea islands. More tech leaders over the weekend calling for a slowdown in AI development. A second federal judge has now put a freeze on President Trump's executive order to limit mail-in voting. This is ABC News.
0: LA News time. We're at 8:05. 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Roads itself, for the most part, now we have a spot that just, popped up on the express, on the Sunrise Highway, westbound side, exit 56. That is Station Road in Brookhaven, the left lane of two closed off. 15 minutes ago this happening. Points west now, a couple of spots here. We have an accident on the Seaford Oyster Bay northbound at exit 9, which is Plainview Road, as the left lane of three closed off. Also at the Southern State, that accident ongoing, westbound at exit 31, which is the Bethpage State Parkway, is the left shoulder blocked, and all the way in. Disabled bus on the belt still there at the Southern Parkway exit. Westbound side of 130th Street is the right lane of three, blocked off there. And those are some of the tough spots. We're looking at a disabled car if you're traveling via the Van Wyck southbound of Roosevelt Avenue. Is the left lane of three blocked off there. So a couple of rough ones right there. Sunrise Highway kind of leading the way, just popping into play. Again, westbound. You want to avoid that if you can at exit 56 Station Road, where your left lane of two, only two closed off there. So tough one there. 8:07. Weather-wise, we're in pretty good shape. The threat of rain has certainly diminished over the last couple hours. Right now we're looking at 67 and cloudy here in Islip. We only go to 73 today. A lot of sun expected all throughout. As we send it over to Chuck Brady, he at the Weather Center.

0: from the LI News Radio Weather Center. As we kick off this work week on Monday, we do have a slight chance of rain as we start the day. Most of that will probably occur before noon this morning. Then the sun comes out after lunch, gradually clearing up in the afternoon. 73 is our high, but it'll be a little windy as well. Winds gusting 25 to 30 miles an hour. Rain moves out of our area tonight. We'll see clear skies and a low of 51, and it's sunny for a Tuesday with a high of 70. From the LI News Weather Center, I'm staff forecaster Chuck Brady.
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12: All righty. Well, I was wrong on the schedule. We got Scott Bond coming at 8:30 for his Crime Expo and show that's coming up, I believe, at the Paramount on October the 14th. So we'll get a hold of that with Scott. And talk shop there as far as what's happening in the world of crime and whatnot. Still some time. If you want to call in on a comment, a question, anything, you're welcome to do so now. We've got some time at 451-1039-631. Mr. Orlando is here to take your call. Now, I mentioned 7 weeks out of the election, 50 days to be exact from today, folks. The big general election, obviously a lot on the line. From a congressional standpoint, with Nick LaLota looking to retain in the first, you heard from him on Friday. By the way, really appreciate LaLota and Congressman Andy Garbarino calling in right around 7 o'clock as they were on their way to Manhattan for the ceremonies and reading of the names at 9/11. Nick trying to get another term, obviously, in Congress. and also Andy Garbarino the second. You know, I read an article, and it's the most ridiculous thing, how Lolo doesn't live in the district, neither does his opponent. It's like, does anyone really care? I mean, is that really a sticking point if you don't live in the district? I mean, the guy has been affiliated with Suffolk County his whole career, prior to Congress, Board of Elections, Suffolk County. I mean, what more do you want from Nick Lolota, for crying out loud? I mean, you look at the accomplishment that he has manufactured for Suffolk County, and I'm talking about raking in a lot of money. You know, because as a congressman, you know, it's double duty, obviously on a national scale, but also you have a district. And the first congressional has seen a lot of money come into play because of this guy. So, you know, I don't want to read. Listen, they did it last year. It's been going on every year. Remember John Avalon? You know, the guy, you know, was an anchor, CNN, lived in Manhattan, moved out to the Hamptons. Remember Perry Gershon from years ago? Another guy from Manhattan went out to the Hamptons. I mean, does anyone care? What people should care about are actions. Louder than words. Talk is cheap. It's about the resume. And Lolota's done a heck of a job. I mean, you can't alter it any other way. He has done a big time job. Whether you like him or not, he has come through as far as Suffolk County is concerned, in a very big way. So that's what you have going on. The first, the second, you got Garbarino going up against a guy by the name of Pat Halpin. And people know Pat Halpin pretty well. Obviously, county executive, Suffolk County, worked in the assembly, very young age, one of the youngest guys to accomplish that. Halpin has a good resume. People know him. And Garbarino's going to have to work a little tougher there as far as, you know, down the stretch and everything else. We'll see what that brings as far as his campaign. But that's what you have going on, one and two. Three, interesting. You got a rematch. Mike LaPetri goes up against Tom Suozzi. Who, by the way, we've invited Suozzi on a couple of times. He's turned this down. Why? I have no idea. We asked him, Tom, do you want to come on and say a few words regarding 9/11? Can't do it. Okay. That's his prerogative. We don't hold it against him. But in essence, you know, there's a little juice behind the LaPetri campaign at this point in time. And we'll see if that pretty much equates to victory on November the 3rd. You know, a lot of people say, well, what has Suozzi done? Not much. Not much. But to be fair, when you're in the minority, that's what's going to happen. You can't really do much. Except hold your own and hopefully you fight for your district. A lot of people say he hasn't even done that. But he still has name recognition. And we'll see if that transpires to another win over LaPetri, who has endorsements of both the VP when he was here and the President of the United States when he was here. So we'll see what certainly happens over that. And then in the fourth, you have Laura Gillen trying to retain in that fourth congressional, going up against the Hempstead receiver of taxes, in Jeanine Driscoll. And let's face it, folks, Long Island will be, you know, kind of in the spotlight as far as the retention of those seats. And Dems are going to do all they can to flip one and two. All they can, and we'll see. So that's what you have going on as far as the congressional side of things. Senatorial, Chuck Schumer, AOC, we'll see what goes on there. And from a state standpoint, listen, all eyes on the gubernatorial, right? Bruce Blakeman making the rounds. Now, if you are a number believer at this point in time with the polls,
13: And you want to think that Blakeman has kind of closed the gap? If you want to think that maybe he's a little bit closer than Lee Zeldin was 4 years ago at this particular time, go ahead. But he has a lot of work to do. As far as, again, making sure the folks out in Western New York know his name, as they do here on Long Island. But I actually think, and I said this on Friday, that Blakeman is in better position than Zeldin was in 2022 at this point in time. Better position. Where crime was at the top of the charts, right now it's about affordability. Affordability right now is of peak interest. And we know how the state and all the money that they have blown through in a $275 billion budget, plugging holes in New York City, an affiliation of this governor with Mayor Zora Mamdani. Is that going to hurt her? And we'll talk to her on Friday morning at around 7 o'clock. She's confirmed. But we'll see how that transpires. Can Blakeman be the first GOP to win the seat since 94 and George Pataki? Does he have a Pataki moment in him? Pataki beating Mario Cuomo back then. It was close down the stretch. Can it be duplicated? Can he get through the gauntlet, folks? The gauntlet being New York City. It's a big test. And we'll see what goes on there. Now, you know, when you look at Democrats, they'll say, well, listen, affordability, check the pumps recently, it's over $4. What are we at, $4.20 on the average now? Listen, I get it. Diesel, off the charts, over $6. That's why Trump over the weekend asked Zelensky, as we told you about, you know, to kind of halt the strikes a little bit here. Diesel, and there could be a shortage and whatnot, and that raises, remember, supply, demand. That will raise that price in a very big way. So affordability looms large. And, of course, Republicans say, hey, wait a minute, this is not the same Democratic Party as it was. Let's face it. And Danny now, the face of the socialists and et cetera, et cetera, et cetera. Bernie Sanders, you know, down the line. Valdez, Chevalier, Brad Lander, on and on. Angela Nixon in Florida, Saeed in Michigan, Tallarico in Texas, go on and on. So you got a little bit of a ping pong match there. And we'll see who wins come November 3rd. And of course you got all the state races, all the state senate races, the assembly races, solid contingent of the Long Island delegation, the senatorial, Anthony Palumbo leading the charge in the first, Mary Matera in the second, Dean Murray in the third. Is Monica Martinez in trouble in the fourth? We'll see. Brianna Wakefield, that's a name that has popped up challenging Martinez in that fourth district. You got to keep an eye on that. That's going to be a very big race. Steve Rhodes in the fifth, looking to retain. And then, of course, in the assembly, what you have going on there, Jody Giglio in the second, Joe D, Mr. Stefano in the third, and ongoing we go. And that brings us to some of the local stuff as far as supervisor races to keep an eye on in Riverhead. You got a guy like Jerry Halpin, you know, who narrowly took out a year ago, Tim Hubbard. Retained, had to go back, won, had to go back again, hope to beat town council member Ken Rothwell in November. We'll keep an eye on that. And in Southampton, can Maria Moore retain going against newcomer Rich Carosa? And those are some of the big races, folks, to keep in mind. National scale, what happens to Congress? Will it be retained, GOP, as far as majority? Senate, where do we go there?
12: Who loses control? Do we have Democrats and Republicans working together to get things done? So far, it hasn't happened. And if you thought maybe the 25th anniversary of 9/11 would bring everybody together, you were wrong. We were wrong. 250th birthday didn't bring it back in July, and certainly we didn't see it on Friday. Already, you know, daggers being thrown at Donald Trump on Friday. The nonsense. Even during commemoration, memorials and everything else going on Friday, 25 years. And we still can't come together as a country. What will bring these United States of America closer together? When will it happen? That's the big question right now. So, we're at a point in the calendar where we're 7 weeks out as of tomorrow. The most important election, I believe, in a very, very, very long time. There is so much on the line. And if you're a New Yorker right now, you really have to ask yourself, where are we at, right? And I say this all the time. Are you better off now than you were 4 years ago? Honestly. And a lot of people contemplating change, I want to tell you right now, those who are Democrats. And there will be some that will retain. But it's the biggest question to ask yourself on all fronts. Are you better off now than you were 4 years ago? An honest assessment. Are you safer now? Are you financially more stable now than you were 4 years ago? These are all big questions. As we get down the next 7 weeks, and you're going to hear a lot of people on this particular show. I'm going to bring you a lot of candidates. Democrats, Republicans, and those in betwixt and in between to give you the information you need when you head to the polls. Early voting starts, by the way, October 24th. A lot on the line, 826. We'll get ready for Mr. Bond and tell you as far as your travels are concerned. 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Trains, no issues whatsoever. We have an issue, though, on the southern, on the Sunrise Highway westbound side. At exit 56 Station Road, the left lane of 2, that's closed off. Points west. One on the northbound side of the Seaford Oyster Bay at exit 9, which is Plainview Road. An accident has the left lane of 3 closed off. And let's see now. We still have we have one on the northern state now, westbound between 36 and 35, has the left lane of 2 closed off there from about 20 minutes ago. And points west, the only one we're seeing is a disabled car on the Van Wyck southbound of Roosevelt Avenue. There, the left lane of 3 blocked off there. So some sporadic spots in and around at 827. Currently, we're looking at 68 degrees here in Islip. On the cloudy skies, we get to 73. All right, we send it over to Chuck Brady. He at the Weather Center.
0: From the LI News Radio Weather Center, as we kick off this work week on Monday, we do have a slight chance of rain as we start the day. Most of that will probably occur before noon this morning. Then the sun comes out after lunch, gradually clearing up in the afternoon. 73 is our high, but it'll be a little windy as well. Winds gusting 25 to 30 miles an hour. Rain moves out of our area tonight. We'll see clear skies and a low of 51, and it's sunny for a Tuesday with a high of 70. From the LI News Weather Center, I'm staff forecaster Chuck Brady.
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7: All right, ladies and gentlemen, on October the 14th, Dr. Scott Bond, renowned criminologist and a serial killer expert, will perform his critically acclaimed live theatrical event, Serial Killers, with Dr. Scott Bond. That is going to be over at the Paramount in Huntington. And then we welcome Dr. Bond in. Scott, it's great having you. First time on our program, my friend. For a little bit of an expo and an event performance over at the Paramount. Welcome aboard, my friend.
8: Well, thank you. Thank you for having me.
7: Good having you here because, you know, I was doing some research and everything else, reading some of your contributions and whatnot over years past. And your show actually draws upon a lot of your experience, the profiling, the interviewing of some of the most notorious serial killers of all time. Obviously, what comes to mind for many is in this region, Rex Yeoman, as far as Gilgo Beach and everything else, Scott. Now, did you have a chance to study him? Give me a sense there. Let's get into it a little.
8: Yes, absolutely. Well, this is going to be a very important segment of my show on the 14th because I was involved very early, right after the discovery of the Gilgo 4 in December of 2010. I was contacted initially by the New York Times newspaper and then the Daily News, and they asked me to independently put together a psychological and behavioral profile of this unknown killer based upon what was known at the time. And then, of course, you know, six additional bodies were discovered April of 2011. And they helped me, with the information, gaining access and so forth. But they really wanted something independent of law enforcement, you know, like a different perspective. So anyway, I got involved, dug in. I put together a profile. And I realized very quickly that we were going to be dealing with a very organized, meticulous planner and a psychopath and a sadist. Someone very much like if the audience is familiar with a serial killer by the name of Dennis Rader, who called himself Bind, Torture, Kill, or BTK. That's another serial killer that I was very much involved in the investigation. And also a family man, as Huerman turned out to be. But based on the evidence, I predicted that this would be a middle-aged, white, established family man with adult children, who was very, very educated, meticulous, organized, but a psychopath, a sadist, physically powerful because he's dismembering bodies and moving body parts around, and but also charming and persuasive and manipulative. And I also believe that he'd be a gun collector and a hunter based upon the way the bodies, the Gilgo Four, were wrapped and placed there on Gilgo Beach. Actually, that we use the term posing. He posed them for his own psychological purposes. And I also believe that he would live right there in the vicinity, because I believe that the Gilgo Four became almost like a burial ground, a ritualistic burial ground that he would want to revisit. And as we now know, you know, years later, when Rex Heuermann was arrested, it turned out that my profile matched him 100%. So, yes, I've been involved in that case quite extensively.
7: Are you at all in question as far as how meticulous these individuals are, you know, leading this double life as Heuermann did, you know, architectural firm in New York City, eventual, you know, throwing away a pizza crust, right, with DNA and everything else, Scott. So is it baffling somewhat of how methodical a lot of these guys are, yet they make mistakes, simple ones it seems, you know, by throwing away a crust, not knowing, maybe, hey, wait a minute. You know, I got my prints on this. Listen, you go back to, you know, the college killer in Kohlberger, you know, mixing and matching garbage pails in his Pennsylvania homestead there. And, you know, that eventually got him as far as, you know, the details involved, zeroing in authorities did as far as what happened there. But what about the mindset of making what would seem to be kind of a simple mistake? After all that you go through with your double life, you leave a pizza crust with prints. What about that?
8: Well, you bring up an interesting point and an interesting question, because one of the myths about serial killers is that they want to get caught. And I also spend considerable time in my show discussing a number of myths about serial killers. And that's an important one. And they're compulsive. They're meticulous. They follow a particular plan, but yet they oftentimes will make a mistake that seems so boneheaded that you say, how could he possibly have done that? So therefore he must have wanted to get caught. And that's just not my experience. Also Joel Rifkin, right there on Long Island, a couple of decades ago, he was caught because he was driving his 17th victim around in his pickup truck. He didn't have body disposal on his to-do list at that point, you know? And, how could he possibly do that? So these individuals are compulsive, they are meticulous, but they are still human, and they do sometimes make stupid mistakes. But I also should add to that, not all serial killers are of the very meticulous, organized variety. Heuermann certainly was. Ted Bundy, John Wayne Gacy, a number of, you know, come to my mind. But then there are others that were not. You had Son of Sam, David Berkowitz, another case that I was very involved in and interviewed Berkowitz extensively. He was not. He just went out randomly, found someone that seemed to be an appropriate victim, and just shot them without really any planning at all, just going out on a hunting spree that night. So they're not all, you know, very, very organized. But nevertheless, as you say, they often do make these boneheaded mistakes.
7: You know, I guess, you know, the difference, David Berkowitz, Rex Heuermann, you know, A, you got technology beyond as far as Heuermann. Well, you didn't have it back in the day. I was a kid growing up in Bayside, Queens when all that unfolded. The discotheque, if you remember, I forgot the name, it started with an E, but it wasn't far from my house, to be honest with you. And, you know, listen, you had a big investigation. It scared the crap-a-roo out of all of us what was going on there. But, you know, we didn't have the means, it seemed, as far as tracking down an individual of that nature as compared a little bit differently to Heuermann.
8: Yeah, absolutely. And, which is why it took them a while even to connect the dots with Berkowitz. He was operating in different boroughs. It took them a while to realize what they were dealing with. And then, of course, when he showed his hand and he sent that first letter, to Joe Borelli, the captain leading the manhunt, and introduced himself to the world as the son of Sam, then, you know, we knew what we were dealing with. But it's important to say Berkowitz was an entirely different kind of serial killer than Rex Huerman. His motivations were completely different. David Berkowitz was obsessed with the idea that he was being compelled to kill essentially by Satan, and that was the driving force. And he was simply an instrument of death, and he believed that by feeding Papa Sam blood, as he said, called him Papa Sam, that he would find his meaning and purpose in life. Whereas Huerman, on the other hand, was what we call a power and control killer. He was exterminating life. He got off. I mean, it's horrible to say, but he got off on the torture and the humiliation and the pain and the suffering of these young women, and then ultimately killing them. It was his desire and need to essentially play God and destroy these women. That's the thing that really
7: fascinates me. And we're talking with Scott Bond. Scott Bond, great subject here. He's got a show coming up on the 14th at the Paramount, folks. Scott, how does a wife of Rex Huerman seem not to know what was going on? You know, because, I mean, listen, yeah, she was represented by an attorney and everything else, and, you know, kind of went through the rigors of the courts and whatnot, although not directly. You all know what happened with the plea and whatnot, so she really wasn't put under the scope. But how do you possibly not know if some of the goings on were going on in this house in some secret room? How does a wife and kids not get a sense of what this is all about?
8: Yeah, well, you bring up another interesting and very common question about these individuals. The same type of questions were brought up with John Wayne Gacy, the killer clown, and, again, Dennis Rader, bind, torture, kill, or BTK, also family men. And the short answer to your question is that they are so compartmentalize these individuals that they truly are able to pull off completely separate lives. These are psychopaths. John Wayne Gacy, Rex Huerman, complete psychopaths, meaning they don't have emotions. They're machines. They're machine-like individuals, and they are able to go out and kill during the day and then come home and calmly sit down and have lunch with the family at dinner and do it as if nothing at all has happened. And the reason, once again, is psychopaths are not born with human emotions. They have the ability to have sensation, and they get off on the visceral, the touching of these individuals and the excitement of killing, but they don't have emotions, which is why they are able to even baffle and completely live an alternative life that their own families don't know about. So it's wrong to in any way cast doubt, I believe, on the wife, on the children, and so forth, because these individuals are just so machine-like and compartmentalized they can pull it off.
7: Yeah, crazy stuff. It really is with Dr. Scott Bond. What about guys like Ted Bundy, Scott? And even that of a guy like Jeffrey Dahmer, if you remember, in the Milwaukee area,
8: yes.
7: Back in the day, and the dismembering of bodies and all kinds of the gruesome episodes that we learned about. Obviously, they did movies on this stuff. But are those individuals a little bit different in the makeup of let's say, a Rex Huerman, you know,
8: well, in
7: that regard?
8: Ted Bundy would be very much in a similar ilk to Rex Huerman.
7: Okay.
8: Bundy's also a psychopath who was compelled by power, domination, and control of these women. So Bundy would be very similar to Huerman. Dahmer was not. Dahmer falls into a category that we call a hedonist lust killer. And for him, it truly was about sex. It was about lust. It was about the desire for those 17 unfortunate men that he killed. And he truly believed that he was in love with these men. The reason that Dahmer ate them is he wanted them to be with him forever. He believed that if he consumed them, digested them, they would somehow become part of him and with him forever. So he is one of the, I will say, more rare serial killers who is truly motivated by sexual lust and desire. Less than 50% of serial killers are. That's another myth, a myth that they're all motivated by sex, and that's just not the case. But Dahmer actually was. That was his primary motivation.
7: Talking with Dr. Scott Bond. Ladies and gentlemen, he's got a big event coming up mid-October at the Paramount. Fascinating as far as the topic, the psychological aspect of getting into one's mind here. You know, it's interesting getting back to Yorman, Scott. You know, this is a guy who decided, you know what, to kind of wave the flag and say, you know what, we're not going to go to trial. I'm going to admit to the guilt of all of this. I mean, does anything play into account here where there's a softer side of some of these individuals that do not want to drag family members into a long proceeding as far as being innocent or guilty that could span anywhere, you know, 4, 6, 8 weeks? Is there a side of that person that we have seen here? Did Rex occupy that way of thinking when this decision was made?
8: In a short answer, no. Rex Heuermann is a complete psychopath, again, similar to Bundy and BTK. And just like BTK, and I predicted this, I actually predicted that this was going to happen, that once he was confronted with the DNA evidence for seven of the victims, he would simply do a calculation in his logical mind and say, you know what? There's no way I'm going to win this case. So he did a plea deal, not because of the kindness of his heart, because he doesn't have any kindness in his heart. He did it because he was able to cop a plea that now will make him actually something of a celebrity criminal, because he has worked out a deal that he's going to work with the FBI to consult them on other serial killer cases.
7: Is he actually going to come through with that type of information down the road? Defeat two agents?
8: Absolutely. Ted Bundy did it. BTK has done it. What he is going to do is he is going to feed his ego and feed his narcissism by consulting the police. And this is how he's going to stay relevant for the rest of his life, because he has nothing left. This is a guy whose narcissism and ego knows no boundaries. And this is the one thing that he has left, his expertise, if you will, as a serial killer, that can put him in the spotlight. And every now and then, it happened with Bundy. He was involved in the Green River Killer investigation. You're going to hear Heuermann's name from time to time as they investigate other serial killer cases, and that's going to feed his incredible narcissism and ego. And I believe that's exactly why.
7: How important, Scott, are the investigative teams, as in the case of Yorman, to have a guy like District Attorney Ray Tierney, to have forces involved, go-go forces involved over the years? I mean, how important is it for investigators to kind of lead the charge from a technological standpoint, especially in the Rex case with DNA and everything farmed out to laboratories in other areas of the country? I mean, how important is it to make sure that you have the competency in that regard? Let me hear that.
8: Well, it's extremely, extremely, extremely important. I mean, you know, as you recall, you know, there was the the complicity argument and the potential of corruption there on the police department that brought in a whole new regime, which is why the whole case bogged down for years until the new team came in and an excellent new police chief, and then finally the wheels started moving again. So yes, it's all about the competency of the individuals, and of course the science. And one of the reasons that it took as long as it did for them to charge Heuermann is they had to wait for DNA science to reach a point where they could extract the material from the shaft of the hair. They used to have the root of the hair in order to do the DNA analysis, and they didn't have that in the case of many of these victims. So they actually had to wait for the science to catch up so that they could extract the mitochondrial DNA from the hair shaft in order to match him and then make the arrest.
7: Dr. Scott Baum, what about you know, some of the missing pieces of Gilgo, Scott. You know, you still have Shannon Gilbert's murder, even though we're told, you know, she might have drowned in a marsh. Not so sure about that. Leaving Dr. Hackett's home there in Oak Beach. You know, I can go on and on. We've been at it beginning, since the beginning. You look at a guy like Bitroff, who's serving time for the murders of two escorts there in Tangredi and McNamee from way back. I mean, what about Rex's involvement in some of the other missing links here? Asian Doe. Maybe they're making strides. We know the DA was down in the Chinatown area a couple of months ago handing out flyers. Maybe he's got a lead. Who knows? But what about other aspects of this particular case still unsolved? Let me hear that.
8: Yeah, well, Shannon Gilbert in particular, I completely disagree. I think that it was a wrongful death. There's no way in my mind that she just fell down. She was
7: I agree with you.
8: And the bones that were broken in her neck are the ones that are consistent with strangulation. So I don't believe she just fell down and broke her neck. Now, was she murdered by Rex Huerman? That we don't have the enough evidence to make that claim, but I do believe that she was killed. Now, as far as his involvement in other cases, yes, I don't believe that this is over. I think that there actually are very likely to be bodies still out there, perhaps even another burial ground that he could be responsible for, and he is such a narcissist and psychopath, he's not going to give this information up until he's confronted with it. Very much like, again, I keep using the comparison of Dennis Rader, BTK, who operated the same way. It's if you're not smart enough, if you don't have the facts to confront me, then I'm not going to give anything up. And so I think that there, you know, we may find over time that this case isn't over with yet, that he's been involved in, you know, other missing persons cases.
7: Go back to the Yorman case and, you know, the spotting of that green van looms large over the years. And you just wonder, how could investigators miss, you know, some of these, you know, so out there pieces that maybe they could have kind of put together this whole puzzle years ago. I mean,
8: I agree. Yeah.
7: How does that happen?
8: Incompetence, you know, incompetence. And we know now that there was a lot of incompetence in that earlier, you know, regime that was involved in the early investigation. And so, yeah, I have to attribute it just to incompetence. And, it's unfortunate because this case could have been, if the right people had been involved, I believe this case would have been solved years earlier.
7: One last one, then I want to get to the show itself. Fascinating conversation with Dr. Scott Bond. Scott, what about copycats? How does that play into this mix in a lot of cases? Because we see other cases kind of permeate, you know, from some of the original stuff. In all of your teachings as a college professor, your lectures, the chronicles, real life interactions with savage murderers in and around, what about copycats themselves? How evident is that?
8: Well, I'll tell you this: serial killers do study one another, and they're fascinated by one another, and they're even jealous of one another if one gets too much notoriety. In my dealings with BTK and the Son of Sam, what I found is that Dennis Rader, because he was operating in Wichita, Kansas, was very jealous of the notoriety that Berkowitz got as the Son of Sam in New York City. Extremely jealous. And in fact, when Berkowitz, when it came out that he was, you know, interested in the occult, BTK even adopted his own little, almost like a serial killer logo that was like an occult sign, in a copycat fashion. So yes, these individuals, they do study and they are, they do learn from one another and they even compete with one another. So yes, I have definitely over the years seen, evidence of this.
7: Incredible. Really is. Dr. Bond, of course, will be at the Paramount on, October the 14th. And from events past and ratings, you're going to kind of bring the audience, Scott, into the minds of some of the more terrifying serial killers and, you know, kind of lay it out as far as the science involved and everything going on, correct?
8: Absolutely. Based on my experience and my involvement in forensic psychology and profiling, my goal is to take the audience literally inside the mind of these individuals to explore the dark elements of their motivations and their upbringing and how they evolved into the monsters that they became. And I'm going to actually teach the audience the science and the art of criminal profiling, how we profile serial killers, what are the nuts and bolts of it. We're going to then use those tools to investigate three of the most diabolical serial killers of all time based upon my direct experience, and those are BTK, the Son of Sam, and of course the Long Island serial killer. We're in Long Island, we have to do that. And then I'm going to also challenge the audience to try to help me solve one of the greatest whodunit mysteries of all time. And I'm going to keep it a secret until that night exactly which case it is, but we're going to try to solve this case together. And then I'm going to open things up for a Q&A session where the audience is going to ask me and be able to ask me any question, anything they ever wanted to know about serial killers. And in my experience, that Q&A session is really one of the highlights of the show.
7: Wow, I love that. And that's something we're going to have to bring Scott back on for, that mystery. One last thing, rehabilitation. Is that ever a finished process with any of these guys? You know, you look at Berkowitz. He seems like such a passive individual that I've seen as far as interviews and whatnot. And then again, look what he went on. It's that rampage in the 70s. My goodness. What about that aspect?
8: Yeah. Well, again, that's a great question. And it depends upon their psychological makeup. If they are a true psychopath, then the answer is no, because they are simply hardwired differently at birth, incapable of human emotion, empathetic feeling in any way. They cannot identify with the suffering of another human being. They are absolutely machine-like. And those are the Ted Bundys and the Rex Huermans and the BTKs. And in my experience, those individuals, they are just born, they are broken, and they are incapable of rehabilitation. And they're the ones who know right from wrong. They know it's wrong to kill. They just don't give a damn. Nothing bothers them, and nothing will stop them from killing. BTK has even told me if he was still able to get out on the street, which he never will be, but if he could, he'd kill again, and he knows it. Now, there are others that have different psychological problems who are very disturbed individuals. Robert Shulman, perhaps the audience will remember Shulman there on Long Island. He was a very sick, disturbed individual who actually hated himself for killing. So someone like that, had he been able to get the proper help and treatment, might have been redeemed. So it really depends upon their psychological makeup.
7: I'll tell you, best-selling author, professor, public speaker, and comprehensively, ladies and gentlemen, Dr. Bond has studied extensively, interviewed, accurately profiled some of the world's most notorious serial predators. He brought up Dennis Bader, BTK, David Berkowitz, Son of Sam, and he's going to give you it all on October the 14th at the Paramount. Scott, I really enjoyed it. Well, I want to have you back. Excellent, excellent discussion, my friend. Fascinating.
8: Well, thank you so much. Thank you so much. I'm really looking forward to meeting everyone on the 14th.
7: You got it. And we'll tell folks how to get tickets and everything else as we get close. Excellent job, though, laying it out for us. Can't thank you enough.
8: Thank you. Thank you.
7: You got it. Scott Bond, Dr. Bond, ladies and gentlemen. 8:58, ladies and gentlemen. It's a fascinating topic to get into the mindset of somebody who would do this absolute destruction of society in their own regard. Really is kind of leading that double life. 8:58. Let's get a final check of the travels. It is brought to you one final time by Apple Honda. In business a long time, 7 decades plus, folks, for good reason. Check it all out at applehonda.net. A disabled car on the northern state westbound between 36 and 35 has the left lane of two closed off. Points west, we are looking at a disabled vehicle on the Van Wyck southbound of Roosevelt Avenue. Still out there. Left lane of three block. And crash on the Grand Central westbound, the ramped exit 10, which is the LIE exit. The right lane of two, that is blocked off there. That's what we have going right now, folks. We leave you at... Yeah! Great job, Kieran, getting back. Didn't see Kieran last week because of the Labor Day holiday. We'll get him again next Monday. We leave you at 68 and cloudy skies. We're going to see a lot of sun, though. We'll get to 73. We'll do it again tomorrow on a Tuesday program. Great to be back with you all. And have a fantastic rest of your Monday. Kieran, you as well. We'll see you next week. And I'll see you all tomorrow on a Tuesday morning program at 6. Have a great day, folks.
6: 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Nassau County, Suffolk County, all the news from our island in one place. 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
5: ABC News, I'm Sherry Preston. Some of the biggest names in AI raising new alarms about potential threats and saying it may be time to slow development. Here's ABC's Elizabeth Schulze.
9: Anthropic and OpenAI say they will put in place third-party monitors to evaluate the safety of their platforms. Anthropic is also calling for legislation that would force the companies to be more transparent, but they are not saying that they will stop releasing new AI models, and Anthropic is still on track to go public as soon as next month in what is expected to be the biggest IPO ever.
5: Oil prices topping $108 a barrel this morning for Brent crude before pulling back a bit. The run-up in prices after an attack on a Saudi oil pipeline and Houthi rebels seizing more Red Sea islands. President Trump's executive order limiting mail-in ballots frozen by a second federal judge. Amazon now says it is suspending its deal with 21 Air, the company that was operating an Amazon cargo jet that slid off the runway at Miami's airport, killing five. 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
10: From the LI News Radio Weather Center, we'll have plenty of sunshine today with a high of 74. A clear, comfortable night tonight, low 50. Tuesday, sunny, high 70. Mainly clear skies Tuesday night, low 56. Sunny Wednesday, high 74. Mainly clear Wednesday night, low 60. Thursday, sunshine, high 78. Partly sunny skies Friday, the high 76. From the LI News Radio Weather Center, I'm meteorologist Jim Rinaldi.
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9: Do not adjust your dial. The communist invasion has begun. Remember your training. You are an American. The Second Amendment is your right. Godspeed, patriots.
10: Oh, yeah, patriotic Americans. Wake-up call. We've got some wake-up calls today here on the Kevin Downey Jr. Show. Much good news happening, and I can't wait to tell you all about it. Nor can I wait to hear what you have to say, because it's MAGA Monday. You know what that means? You can call or text anything you like. It doesn't have to be what we're talking about. That number is 631-451-1039. As we wrestle these United States back from the toilet people we call Democrats. As the, folks, my God, you know what? We're going to talk about, we got another toilet governor pardoned another toilet person to avoid deportation, because that's what they do now. Ilhan Omar might actually be in Trubs because it has been confirmed she married her brother, which we all knew. We'll get into that. And Trump lifts tariffs on Irish whiskey. And by God, that might be the greatest news I've ever heard. Right there. Yes. Man, oh man, that was funny. I don't

0: know if you saw the speech. He's given a speech at a golf tournament in Ireland. He said, I've been asked to take the tariffs off the Irish whiskey. And on behalf of the American people, the tariffs are off. They go crazy. It was hilarious. Hilarious. Now, folks, I want to talk briefly about the destruction of our society. As you know, I wear a suit every day because I realize our grandfathers wore suits. And then at some point, there was probably some dank little office in Russia somewhere where they said, man, how are we going to take over the United States? This was back in the 20s. And they said, it's probably not through a war. And they're so far away. I know. Let's just move there and start tearing down their civilization, their society. Just destabilize it. And that's what they did. They sent people over to become teachers, to become everything, really. Get every institution. That was the plan. Now, I did some reading over the weekend, and I came across something called the Venona Project. Some of you may be familiar with it. I was not. It seems during World War II, the American forces, the intelligence, counterintelligence, they heard a rumor that the Nazis and the Soviets might sign a peace deal and stop fighting, which would mean, well, one of two things. A, we have to fight Germany without the Soviets on the other side. Or we might even have to fight both if they become friends, as they once were, allegedly. Not really. They were briefly friends when they wanted to divvy up Poland. And that was about it. So they came up with this Venona Project. And what they did was they were deciphering Soviet messages. But they didn't start doing it until after World War II, because it took a while to decode and decipher. And they found that, the Soviets had no plan to buddy up to the Nazis. But what they did find was that there were no fewer than 349 Soviet spies working in every department of the United States government, every diplomatic department. They were in the Manhattan Project. Now, we didn't decode all, we only decoded a fraction of their messages. But they realized these messages were all about the Soviet spies, 349. And they think that number is very, very, very low. We will have no idea how many there really were. But what came out of this was they also learned that not only are there Soviet spies, but there are Soviets coming to get us at every level, in every institution. They were moving in, and they were pushing what they push, which is communism. They're all over the joint. All right. And here we are several decades later, because this came out in the 47, 48. So just as the soldiers are coming home, and it's really a boom. It's a boom to the United States. All right. We are now one of the greatest military superpowers in history. And what is our nation based on? Well, it's based on family values. It's based on Christian, Judeo values, shall we say. And all of that's gotta go. And all of it's gotta, and now here we are. I don't know if we talked about this, but, I just saw four priests getting, arrested. And, they're all women. And they're all wearing keffiyehs and pride flags. All right? Remember, the Soviets hate Christianity. The communists do, I should say. The Soviets are, they're gone, but, I don't know. Putin's still kind of a Soviet. If you ask me. So, what has happened? Well, our society has been dragged down. I'm wearing this suit because I watched a woman berate a man who had his pants hanging. He's walking around with the prison pants. I think I told you about him. And what else did we see? Well, we saw the nuclear family, of course. That's kryptonite to the pinkos. And they're all but gutting that, especially in the black community. Remember, they started in the black community first, these communists. They went there first because they wanted to make people angry. And they destroyed the black nuclear family from within. And that was a big kick to America because that's a large group of people. They're Americans. And they also played the oppressor card. Oppressor, you've got these oppressive people here. And it was absolutely true. That cannot be denied. Remember, every civil rights group has been taken over by Marxists. And who has suffered? Well, the people they pretend to help have suffered. They've suffered greatly. And that was all by design. All right? In 1960, 70% of black children were born to a father and a mother, a family, you know, two parents. Now it's down to 30%. That is not an accident. We are being torn apart at every level. Culture. Look at the culture. The culture, my God. What is, I was looking today. I was looking at a, well, you know what? I'm going to play this video because it's good. DJ Cream Cheese, do we have that Billy Corrigan audio?
1: Yes, we do.
0: All right. You know what? Let's, this is Billy Corrigan from the Smashing Pumpkins. And he's talking about, this is just amazing. He's talking about how rock has been replaced and who might have done it. Take it away, DJ Cream Cheese.
2: I think, and I will say it overtly, I think that rock has been purposely dialed down in the culture.
3: When would you say that began? Mid-2000s?
2: Late 90s. I think the first, and again, this gets wizard behind the curtain, right? Somebody's going to say, well, how do you know, or who was the wizard behind the curtain? All I know is I saw the gravity shift, okay? If you were at MTV or around MTV, 1997, 98, suddenly they decided rock was out.
3: Right.
2: When rock was still
3: right.
2: Very, very high up in the thing. And it was replaced by rap.
3: Right.
2: They immediately changed the way their standards and practices immediately shifted.
3: Right.
2: So now that things that weren't allowed were suddenly allowed, people were waving guns.
0: Waving guns.
2: So some people assert that the CIA was involved in all that, again, above my pay grade. But I saw it happen. I did witness it happen. Okay.
3: Right.
0: All right, that's
2: and
0: enough.
2: Of course, great.
0: That's great. Thank you. Now, folks, this is our society. They said, man, we've got this genre of music where there are people waving guns and singing about killing cops. Let's invest in that. This was a big step. Now, he goes on to say there was some great music made, and I'm sure there was. I don't know rap music at all. But look at the attack on the culture. Hey, rock, these guys, well, you know, they're doing what they're doing. But these rappers, they're doing what we want them to do. They're making people angry. They're making people want to kill cops. They're waving guns. You can see how, and he says the CIA, he goes above my pay grade. I promise you, CIA was involved in that. You may recall my friend Paul Nolan from Live from Studio 6B, who said, and he found this somewhere. He said, there hasn't been a hit rap song since USAID was torn asunder. You're telling me now that this wasn't a plan, a yet another step to take down our society? I'm telling you it is. I want to know what you think. We've got texts flying in. We've got Patriot Don from the Catskills. He says, speaking of toilet people, have you seen the Democrat candidate on Long Island who's on the front page of the New York Post today? He's got I don't know if I can read that. I don't know who this is. I'm going to look and see. Patriot Billmore says, good morning, Omega Man and DJ Cream Cheese. Good to talk to you after a few days and my hernia surgery last Thursday. Off work for 6 weeks, recovering well. Good to hear, my friend. God bless you and all our patriots who listen to you. Keep up clown slapping, my friend. I will. And quick recovery, sir. Quick recovery. Patriot B here says, good morning, everyone. So a cyber incident forced Springfield Public Schools to cancel classes, abruptly disrupting instruction, after-school programs, and routine communications by students, families, and staff in Massachusetts, one of their largest cities. Have you heard of pen and paper? Can they just use pen and paper and put in whatever they need till the systems go back? This is everything wrong with the schools in America. Also, there's a school in California where students are getting straight A's but can't even read or do math. This is very bad. This is part of the destruction of our culture. Stupid people are easy to control. It's all in what we're talking about today, the destruction of our civilization, who's behind it, how they're doing it, and I'm not letting go. I'm cranky. We'll be back.
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0: Oh, yeah. Game on, baby. We're behind. These communists, they've been eating our lunch for a while, but we're gonna stop that. Talking about the destruction of society, I've got news coming up. Your text messages, 631-451-1039. Patriot Bill Moore on the mend. Good to hear. Now, folks, something about the communists. They hate success. Remember, in our grandparents' day and age, well, I'll even say in my day and age, which is right now, it's your day and age, we were told success was good. Now, To the communists, success, if you're successful, that's just a sign of privilege. You have had privilege somewhere and you are bad, you must be punished. Success is bad because other people have not succeeded. All right? And we just can't have them feeling badly about themselves. So we all gotta be broke. We all gotta be poor. We all gotta fail. Now someone just texted in about the schools. Yeah. They're not doing advanced placement classes anymore because that makes the stupid kids feel bad. Makes the stupid kids feel bad. And, it's true that people are graduating high school. Some young lady just sued her high school because she graduated without knowing how to read. So, I mean, someone else had to fill out the forms for her, I'm sure. But, that actually happened. How? Well, because it's all the plan. None of this is an accident. None of this. And it all comes down to this ridiculous, as I like to say, tyranny comes disguised as virtue. We must do away with everything we don't like, and we're going to make it seem like it's an act of kindness. Remember when Lizzo, remember she's a fatty acid, she was playing this 200-year-old glass flute, which some president owned it. All right, so what we're seeing there is, number one, why is Lizzo famous? Well, the body positivity. I'm telling you, man, I think if you get too close, you may orbit her, just like Planet Pritzker, that salad dodger over who runs Illinois, who's running Illinois into the ground. So she's playing this thing and twerking. Now, twerking is considered an insult in some instances. When you see women twerking on a cop car, that's an insult to the cops. That's what that is. So Lizzo, this behemoth, a couple of years back, playing this big flute twerking. You know, this is a piece of history. It's a 200-year-old crystal flute that belonged to President James Madison. Now, just look at that there. That is an insult to the history of America, which must be rewritten, of course, and we'll get into that. But, yeah, we went, success is now a sign of privilege, and is to be, well, it's shameful now. You succeeded. You had help. Remember when President Obama said, that's not your successful business. You didn't create that business. It was the business of people who built the roads and the man who put together the truck and the man. No. Those people were paid and that's great. We all need jobs. But to say that's not your business, he was warming us up for what was to come. He was, I'm not even going to say he was the first. He was the most dramatic. Now, when Joe Biden got in, of course, I think Obama was pulling some strings and making things happen. That's what I think. How else did we get down here? So we're talking about Billy Corgan. He was saying the CIA maybe involved in promoting rap videos. Yes, and of course that that's a certain type of music. And I don't know rap. I'm not saying all rap is kill the cops, kill the cops. I don't know. But what I do know is that USAID dried up. And apparently, allegedly, there hasn't been a hit rap song. Were they sinking money into rap music? By God, that's quite possible. Why would they do that? Well, because it fosters anger. It makes people say, yeah, killing cops is good. Look at the pants hanging down. People went from wearing suits to their pants to celebrating prison. And those aren't prisoners. Those are incarcerated individuals. Remember, they're not convicts anymore. Those aren't bums. They are, they went from bums to homeless to house free or something really stupid? Something really stupid. Remember, they soften the language. That's not abortion. That's reproductive health care. And you're not mangling a child's genitalia. That's gender-affirming care. And they don't, and again, look at how they say, it's gender-affirming care. We want to help those poor trans kids. No, you don't, because I know, I sit here uneducated, unvaccinated and completely non-suicidal. But as an uneducated 60-year-old man, I am smart enough to read from the NIH when it says, once you start operating on a transgender individual, their odds of attempting suicide will explode 12.12 times. They're 12.12 times more likely to attempt suicide. So you're not doing them a favor. Now, here's the sick part. I have pounded that fact into the heads of many a liberal. And then I said, now that you know the truth, would you, cause I asked him, I said, if your friend said, hey, I'm trans, would you support them? Oh, of course I would. And I said, all right, now that I've told you that fact, would you keep pushing? Would you keep, telling your friend to, oh yeah, I would, cause I don't believe you. I said, okay, it's right here at the National Institute of Health. Nah, that's garbage. They cannot be taught. They cannot learn. It is impossible for many of them. Some will. I did. Maybe some of you did. Maybe some of you are former liberals as well. I'd love to hear from you if you are. 631-451-1039. I'd love to hear from you. But as Yuri Bezmenov said, once they've been demoralized, which many people have, they cannot differentiate fact from fiction. They will not try. They don't want to. They believe they occupy the moral high ground and the intellectual high ground here. I am better than you and I am smarter than you because I will talk my friend into chopping off his business and then he just might kill himself. But that makes me the better person because my side said so. That's how I know. That's how I know. Got some text messages here. Patty Jamcat from the Thumb of Michigan. She says, I'm cranky too, KDJ. KDJ, DJ Creep Cheese, I'm cranky too. Have a great day, Patriots. Listening on my way to the dentist and wishing swift healing for Bill. For Bill. That's Patriot Billmore. He's in the somewhat commie state. It depends on where you are in Maryland. Because some part is really cool. And some part is pinko stinko. Patriot Steve from Calama, Washington. Calama, get out of here, Calama. Says KDJ and Cream Cheese. The lying Democrats at it again. You see, the right is of violence. No, conservatives have destroyed the left's statues. They went after the Charlie Kirk statue at Turning Point headquarters. And they're saying, the Democrats put red paint on it. And they're, well, it wasn't us. It was one of your own. They always do that. I saw a woman screaming about Charlie Kirk. I can't play it because it's all cursing. And this woman just, I hate Charlie Kirk. And I hate people who look like Charlie Kirk. And they know their own guy did it. And they're trying to blame us. They know their guy. No, the guy who did it is a leftist. He's a gay man dating a gay man who wants to be a gay woman. All right? I'm telling you right now, not a lot of MAGA hats in that guy's closet. I'm telling you, and we all know who did it. But the lie is out there, and the lie is what they want. These people don't want the truth. And there are people on both. I know people who, I know a flat earther. I know some, the earth is flat. We all know it. And I'm like, my God, there's no talking to her. She's on our side, but she's a flat earther. And some people you just can't deal with. And that's fine. I don't, you know, you're going to lose one here and there. But when you have a group of people, we'll call them Democrats, who believe they occupy the moral high ground, the intellectual high ground, they're not going to give that up, though phantom it may be. And it is. It is a phantom belief. All right? If you know that your trans friend is more likely to attempt suicide, 12.12 times more likely, and you still goad that person into removing his gonads, see what I did there? You're a horrible human being. That's just repugnant to me. How do you feel? I'm stirred up today. I'm not going to lie, but I am really sick of this BS. We're the good guys as we chop up kids. Well, that's it. It's gender affirming. No, it's not. It's repugnant. I think we need to see doctors go to jail for a very long time. Forever. Imagine if a doctor said right now, yeah, the guy came in for an appendectomy, but I cut his arms off. What do you think they do to him? Well, he'd probably go to jail forever. Oh, what if a kid comes in and says, I want you to remove this? Okay. Well, he's just a kid. Gender-affirming youth care, or whatever they call it. Remember, tyranny comes disguised as virtue. They soften the language. We're not taking it. Let me know what you think. Hold on.
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8: ABC News, I'm Sherry Preston. Some of the biggest names in AI raising new alarms about potential threats and saying it may be time to slow development. Here's ABC's Elizabeth Schulze.
9: Anthropic and OpenAI say they will put in place third-party monitors to evaluate the safety of their platforms. Anthropic is also calling for legislation that would force the companies to be more transparent, but they are not saying that they will stop releasing new AI models, and Anthropic is still on track to go public as soon as next month in what is expected to be the biggest IPO ever.
8: Oil prices topping $108 a barrel this morning for Brent crude before pulling back a bit. The run-up in prices after an attack on a Saudi oil pipeline and Houthi rebels seizing more Red Sea islands. President Trump's executive order limiting mail-in ballots frozen by a second federal judge. Amazon now says it is suspending its deal with 21 Air, the company that was operating an Amazon cargo jet that slid off the runway at Miami's airport, killing five. This is ABC News.
10: For the LI News Radio Weather Center, we'll have plenty of sunshine today with a high of 74. A clear, comfortable night tonight, low 50. Tuesday, sunny, high 70. Mainly clear skies Tuesday night, low 56. Sunny Wednesday, high 74. Mainly clear Wednesday night, low 60. Thursday, sunshine, high 78. Partly sunny skies Friday, the high 76. From the LI News Radio Weather Center, I'm meteorologist Jim Rinaldi.
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0: 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Oh, I'm a little cranky. 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I love Spy Trail bourbon. I love their gin. 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
20: I want that Michigan fist!
0: 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I'm not breaking out the the Christmas stuff just yet. I'm not breaking out the Thanksgiving or the Halloween. Dollar Tree, man. I was just there, and I'm like, come on. Just not Thanksgiving. Not even Halloween. Get the Halloween junk out of here. Anywho, and it's not a dollar anymore. That's a... Be warned. All right, there you go. 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That's where you find it. Now, I'm talking about how they're tearing down our society. They isolate their target, and then they kill it, usually in the name of kindness. All right? Now, there's a school, well, probably a lot by now, they canceled Halloween. They said, well, you know, there might be some poor kids who can't afford a costume. Okay, maybe. So we all the kids will now not partake in Halloween because there might be, they don't know that there is, but there might be a kid whose parents can't afford a costume, and that kid will feel badly. So you see what they're doing. It's not about the kid. It's about tearing down a very unique. So Halloween didn't originate in the U.S. It came from Scotland when people moved from Scotland over to the U.S. And then it became a huge cultural holiday. So it is, in a sense, now uniquely American. And they're killing that. That's how you do it. You say, well, this one person might not be able to partake. So now no one can. No one can. No one gets to. That's how you do it. And you do it in the name of love. Oh, yeah. They do it in the name of kindness. Another thing they do, the left replaces facts with feelings. All right? Well, what you said might be true. However, saying it might offend somebody. So don't say it. Don't talk about the crime rate. Don't talk about who flew airplanes into the Twin Towers. Don't talk about that. The rewriting, and I'm not getting into 9/11. That was a heavy day. But the rewriting of 9/11 is nauseating. Just sick. Just sick. And that's all I'll say about that. But they're replacing facts with feelings. You can't talk about that. You might hurt someone's feelings. Feelings have no place. Now, hold on. To you and me, they have no place in our society. And what I mean by that is, just because you feel something doesn't mean that we all have to take a step back. And I'll explain. Someone that I know, who I no longer talk to, she had feelings. She had feelings, and there are certain things that could not be discussed when she was around at holidays. You could not discuss these things because she would have her feelings hurt. So even though everyone wanted to talk about this, that, or whatever, she had a couple things. You can't talk about this or this or this. I just won't come. I was fine with that. See, now that, look at that control there. You will not talk about these things, or I will not show up. I will not bring my family. You will not see my son, whom you all love, if you do not obey. See the control there, even at the family level. You get one whack job in a family, and that will cause grief. But people believe their feelings mean something. How do they think that? Well, because now they're being taught that their feelings mean something. And that's where you have trouble. We've been taught, remember, for thousands of years, men have protected their civilizations with swords or rocks or guns or what have you. And for thousands of years, men have hunted animals to eat. All right? Masculinity, we are told now, is toxic. Masculinity is bad. The very thing that saved civilizations and fed families for God, thousands of years, is suddenly bad. Well, why was masculinity bad? Because they don't want us to fight back. That is what that is about. Masculinity is bad. And you can see it everywhere. The toxic masculinity. And then what do they say? Well, words are violence now. Words are now violence. Now, what they're doing here is they're using words. Words are violence. If you say something we don't like, that is the same thing as punching me in the head. And I get to kill you for it. I get to kill you. That's why they operate on that assumption. Things they don't like, people they don't like, they are not racist. Charlie Kirk was the least racist person on the planet, but he was deemed a racist and a transphobe. Well, he was deemed that so that someone would kill him. And someone did. And they celebrate. They had parties at colleges. Ha ha! He's dead! He's still dead! They were doing dances. Doing the Charlie Kirk is dead dance on college campuses. These idiots had no idea who he was, what he stood for. All they know is he was deemed bad, therefore we can kill him and celebrate. Now, they will do that to you as well, because you've been deemed bad. Look at this, Florida had a flood. Any place with a MAGA flag, screw them. The federal government's not stopping there. They've got a flag. And what was it for? Well, they might be dangerous. Well, how would they be dangerous? How would they be dangerous? No, there are flags that I'll see and I'll go, you know what? Man, look at that. That's an Antifa flag. That person's dangerous. There sure are a lot of trans people shooting up schools. There's a trans flag. Maybe that's dangerous. No. Well, they are. Yes, some. Absolutely so. There's that's a whole different issue that we don't have time for today. Stirring up people and then, getting them to go out and shoot people. Now, I'm gonna use the joke again. Ready? You look into a trans dude's, baby blue SSRIs. Come on, that was a great joke. And you tell them to kill people. And they will. Some will. Christmas, under attack. Well, it's not an American holiday. That is a Christian holiday. Christmas must go. Christmas has been under attack for a long time. And then they say, there's no attack on Christmas, you bunch of idiots. Yeah, there is. Fortunately for us, Christmas is a big seller. A lot of money to be made. So they're not going to get away. They're not going to do away with it the way they want to. All right. So, hold on to that toxic masculinity, boys. You're probably going to need it. Now, during the George Floyd riots, which were not about George Floyd at all, I saw savages tearing down statues in Central Park, one statue was a famous abolitionist. And I thought to myself, why would they tear that one down? They're probably too stupid to know who that is. No. They're erasing history. That's what that is. Erasing history. Thomas Jefferson, he had to go take his statue down out of City Hall and take Teddy Roosevelt down too. Well, we've decided he's racist. They weren't racist, but they were deemed such. And thus, they are erasing our history. The text messages are piling up. Patriot Twin Steve from behind enemy lines in Massachusetts says, morning, KDJ and Creep Cheese. I have an open mind to flat earth theory. Some of it makes sense. I'm telling you, my friend, the world is round. The world is round. They've sailed around it. Patriot Claudia here from Illinois says, good morning, KDJ and fellow patriots. I'll be curious to see if less or more people get the next government-sponsored vaccine or pill or nasal spray. That will be a big tell for me. Have a good week, everyone, from Patriot Claudia. And you have a good week as well. Yeah, let's see who lines up for the Fauci ouchies. People, oh, man, I don't want to be a granny killer. Better get all nine. Hey, man, my head fell off. Can someone put my head back on? Patriot Greg from South Carolina, Swamp Fox, says, good morning, KDJ, DJ Cream Cheese, and fellow patriots. Horseface Cortez and Horses Bahuki Mom Donnie are two disgusting low-life scumbags. What they done at the 9/11 memorial service was just, I have no words for it. How can more people not be outraged? Patriot Greg, a.k.a. Swamp Fox, people are outraged. They were sick. They were just yucking it up. And one of Giuliani's, I think his bodyguard, goes, now, you guys, I didn't see that. That's not what was happening. And people, like, trust that guy. But just because he didn't see it doesn't mean it didn't happen. A lot of people didn't see the Holocaust, and it happened. Patriot Tim here from Florida says Halloween is also known as All Hallows Eve or the Vigil of the Solemnity of All Saints. Good to know. I did not know that. Patriot Karen from Kalama, Washington says KDJ Cream Cheese a patriot. Apparently, there is a part of society that is soulless, no compassion or common sense. Spooky. How does the New Yorkers view the 9/11 laughing at the sacred space on 9/11? People are cranky. I know these folks don't care. Giuliani was there for NYC, but today's clown mayor is not. God bless America, Patriot Karen. Yeah. Folks, it's a really bad look, but it's who they are. And you know what? I thought it was sickening, but I thought, man, oh, man, if this is not a wake-up call, 100,000 people signed a petition saying, we don't want Mom Donnie here. America deserved 9/11. Now he's going to show up, and there he is laughing. And the thing with the ceremonial penny giveaway, it's all a kick in the face. Don't take it as anything less. Hold on.

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5: Ladies and gentlemen, you know what? I think you should go to the America First Warehouse, shake off the commie pests. They're like little bugs. They're all over. 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Have a good time. 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They've got an America. It's called a band here called American Ride, a tribute to Toby Keith. Toby Keith tribute band. And also, this is huge. I've been waiting to tell you guys this. They finally solidified it. Here's what's going on. Three big nights in October. October 16th, movie night. Remember the Alamo, don't Sharia my Texas. It's about all the mosques going up and the big push for the invaders to take over Texas. Because once they get Texas, it's game over. Unless, of course, everyone goes and, you know, I really think Bruce Blakeman can win here at beat Kathy Hochul. That'll really throw them off, and that can happen. Look at this. Next night, October 17th, this is Lara Logan, I think she pronounces it. She is one of the best investigative journalists out there. And guess who's with her? Tina Peters, that's right. Tina Peters will be here. She was sent to prison in Colorado for talking about all the cheating in the elections. She said, look at this election fraud. And he said, oh, you can't do that, you're in jail. She's out, and she's going to be there giving speeches. A lot of people. But Lara Logan, something really, I don't want to get into it. She was with the news crew in the Middle East, and their batteries died. Their lights went out, and you can Google what happened to her. It was horrific. But she's going to, she's one of the best independent journalists out there. But here's my favorite part. A dinner, VIP dinner with General Michael Flynn. All right, that's on the 18th. So you got the 16th, 17th, 18th. You can get a pass for all three. Maybe you just want to hang out and have dinner. Who doesn't want to have dinner with General Flynn? Go to the AmericaFirstWarehouse.com. 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These are going to sell out. And I promise you, these tickets will go fast. So get them now, folks. Get them now. 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I got to meet him when he did his movie there. He released his movie called Flynn. And man, I find that movie, folks, and see what our government did to this hero. Why? Because he knew what they were up to. He knew all the shenanigans in the intelligence community, and he was blowing whistles, and he had to go. And what they, it's just sick. They said, look, if you don't plead guilty to something, we're gonna arrest your son too. Animals. Filthy animals! Alright. Talking about destruction of the statues. Why do they do that? They're erasing history. Why do they want to erase history, KDJ? Well, remember the book 1984, which is happening now. It's just happening 50 some years later-ish. 50? 40? No. Hold on. 43? I don't know. I graduated in 83. I should be better with the math. There's a great line. Who controls the past controls the future. Who controls the present controls the past. I.e., when Biden was around, he could control the past. He could make statues go away, which is what they did. Remember that whole thing in Charlottesville was about statues. And that whole riot was planned and paid for by the Southern Poverty Law Center, of course. Got to get those statues down. They're racist. Everything they want to do is racist. You are racist. You got to go. Anything they want to get away with will be deemed racist or thisophobic or thatophobic. That's the way it is. Charlie Kirk, a perfect example. Probably, and I never met the man. I've seen hundreds, if not thousands, of his videos. And he would debate, but he was never rude. He never insulted anyone. He never said trans people are bad. He never said Democrats are evil. Wow, some of them are. Maybe he said that. Some of them are, without a doubt. So, who controls the past controls the future. Get rid of those statues. Hey, you know what? We're not going to teach 9/11 in school. You know what we're going to do? Well, we're going to teach this. We're going to, now, you know what? I'm waiting for permission. A friend of mine told me some of the things his daughter was learning in school and is out here on Long Island. And I don't know. I have to check. I don't know if I can say the name of the school without causing troubles. Let me see. But the things they're teaching are just woke nonsense. You can pick your gender. His daughter's 11. And they said, you can be a gender queer, you can be pansexual, you can be asexual, this is an 11-year-old. And now keep in mind, this is cool with the leftoids. I know lefty, well, let me think, well, let's see, I guess I would be labeled, they love this. Me, me, me. Some people can't just live their lives. What? Hold on. This is cool now, and I need attention. So I'm going to be a pansexual furry. That's what I'm going to be. And yes, that is call me. My pronouns. What are they going to be? Smith and Wesson. My two favorites. But this 11-year-olds being told, you could be this, you could be bi, you could be pan. I should come up with a whole list. He's working on it now. That's happening in Long Island at a public school on Long Island. That is happening right now. Because if you look at the 45 goals of communism, one of them is what? It's take over the schools so that we can pump kids full of nonsense. They won't know what to think. They won't know what to believe. And another part of rewriting the past, if you rewrite it and then no one knows what it is, well, you can't compare what's going on today to what's going on in the past. You can't say, man, I feel like there's some real authoritarianism taking place. You know, our grandfathers, our grandparents, my grandmother didn't deal with this. Well, you rewrite the past. You don't know what they dealt with because it will be rewritten. You know what? It's perfectly normal to have that camera in front of your house. It's perfectly normal. And it's perfectly normal that the government puts a chip in your head so they know where you are at all times. Make sure you're not making any plans to take over or anything like that. You recalcitrant jackanapes. Look at me breaking out the big words. Breaking out the big words. Imagine, folks, and I know people who did this. I know people who gave their kids every booster that came out. And they did it. Some of them videotaped it. Look at me. I'm boosting up my kid. Look at that. Yeah, scrotum fell off. That's weird. Anyway, it was only the 8th booster. Well, how? I don't understand. What happened? He's sick. Oh, man, my kids are getting... Oh, man, I'm doing the right thing. I'm not killing grannies like those people in the MAGA hats. No, not me. Let's do some text messages. Patriot Carlton from Michigan says, hello, KDJ and DJ Creep Cheese. Socialism, communism, taking us all to the lowest common denominator. P.S. The honey bourbon is delicious. Look at that. Patriot Carlton drinking honey bourbon. Good to hear, my friend. Glad you love it. How'd you get that in Michigan? It was the Pony Express. Well, it was the Subaru Express. Subaru man-hater. Patriot Ellen from Alabama says, Patriot Ellen here from Mobile. Hello, all. So how does this work? What's next? Can I afford a costume? So no Halloween trick-or-treat? Can't afford a car? Can't afford a costume. Can't afford a car or a house or a dog or a cat. So no one can have one. Hurts my feelings. Someone can have a pet and I can't afford one. Insanity. Yes. Remember, success is now a sign of failure. It's not a sign of failure. It's a sign of cultural failure. You succeeded. You cheated. You oppressed somebody. You gotta go. No one gets to be rich. No one gets to have a car. They want your cars, too. That's coming. I wrote about that at PJ Media. PJ B here says, so I've seen videos online saying how New York City just had, like, the safest summer, but then they credit Mom Donnie for it. But meanwhile, they made a bunch of things not criminal, like theft. And then you also have a president who cares, who deported a bunch of people, the illegals. They fear him. Plus, he closed the borders and made killing a cop punishable by death. He also stopped the drugs pouring in. So who is really to credit for the decline in crime in New York City and the USA in general? Well, you said the answer yourself, and you know it and I know it. It's Donald J. Trump. The man, and you know what? The FBI, they are rounding up so many of their top 20. You know what? Oof, wait till you see what I got. Wait till you see what DHS collected. Oh, yeah. See, that's how you tear down the crime stats. Number one, you stop reporting them. Tell people, well, why would you call the cops? That's racist. That's people do it. Remember that animal pushed an elderly gentleman down the stairs. He died, and he had attacked a couple the day before. The woman goes, well, you know, I let the charges go. I didn't want to be responsible for another person of color in jail. Well, okay, well, you got another guy killed. So sit on that. So you've got people who are not reporting crimes. And yeah, you've got things that are no longer crimes. That's the way you do it. Yeah, you can steal that. You can steal, there was a $900 a shoplifting. I think it's down to $300. Oh, hold on. We got another hour coming.
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7: For 103.9 LI News Radio, I'm Jay Oliver. Four people saved after their boat hit a sandbar near Mauritius Inlet yesterday morning. Several agencies, including the Coast Guard, they were called after the 31-foot Boston Whaler hit that sandbar. Three of the four occupants had to be rescued from the sandbar. Boat owners stayed with the boat until it could be towed out, all due to impending weather. Well, in Amityville Church, back open after a man was stabbed in the basement Friday night. Police say the incident happened during a Narcotics Anonymous meeting that regularly meets in the basement of the First United Methodist Church. Daniel Escobar was arrested and charged out with assault. The group hosting the meeting is not affiliated with the church. And the Yankees now sitting four games back in the AL East, heading into the final 13 games of the season. Yanks took 2 of 3 from the Mets in this past weekend Subway Series. New York still holding on to the first wild card position in the AL, but the division is within reach. Four games coming up with the Yanks, including a series for the AL East leaders, the Tampa Bay Rays. For 103.9 LI News Radio, I'm Jay Oliver.
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9: ABC News, I'm Sherry Preston. Some of the biggest rivals in the AI world saying the same thing today, that the pace of development needs to slow down. Anthropic head Dario Amodei calling for companies to do things like allowing in outside safety inspectors.
10: His biggest rivals appeared to agree with him. OpenAI's Sam Altman saying, we need to pace the frontier. Elon Musk saying, Dario is right. The researcher who quit Anthropic last week over these same fears says he likes Amodei's plan, but says it will go nowhere without China.
9: ABC's Hannah Batah. President Trump saying the U.S. needs to keep the lead in AI research. Oil prices popping up again this morning, now trading at over $109 a barrel for Brent crude after violence in the Middle East. Gas Buddy says the nationwide average for a gallon of regular gas right now is $4.25. A federal judge putting a freeze on President Trump's executive order limiting mail-in voting. The Supreme Court set to consider the case after a similar ruling earlier from another judge. This is ABC News.
11: From the LI News Radio Weather Center, we'll have plenty of sunshine today with a high of 74. A clear, comfortable night tonight, low 50. Tuesday, sunny, high 70. Mainly clear skies Tuesday night, low 56. Sunny Wednesday, high 74. Mainly clear Wednesday night, low 60. Thursday, sunshine, high 78. Partly sunny skies Friday, the high 76. From the LI News Radio Weather Center, I'm meteorologist Jim Rinaldi.
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3: Back at it with a vengeance. It's the Kevin Doherty Jr. Show. Got an email here from Big Frankie C. I says, hey, he says, Paulie's box should be in your hands today. And thank you, sir. All right, thank you, and thank you. He says, good start to the show this morning, sir, and to Patriot Billmore. Take it easy, sir, and my hopes for a fast recovery as well as best wishes. Big Frankie C. There you go. Thank you, Frankie. Folks, man, I got a lot going on. We got a lot going on. There's, I don't know if you caught this. You know, the midterm convention that the Republicans did, Mark Wayne Mullen was giving a little talk, and he has confirmed what many of us have alleged, that Ilhan Omar married her brother so that he could stay in the nation. That happened. And then, as says someone once joked, then they got divorced so they could see other siblings. Nah, not my joke, but it's a good one. So, I think she's in trubs. I really do. She's, did you know her dad was, he's like a little mini, Hitler. He's involved in, killing people, in genocide in Somalia. Her father directly implicated, as per this article by my friend Catherine Salgado of PJ Media, also involved in, taxpayer funding fraud. Look at that, man. She's just, this family's a mess. Look at this. Speaking of Somali genocide, they just caught the right-hand man, the son of a genocidal Somali dictator who killed 200,000 people. He was living in Ohio, and he's got a $1.8 million Medicare firm. That's what he's got. But even more important than that, someone who knows more than I can ever tell you about this sort of thing, from PJ Media, we've got Robert Spencer, back by popular demand. He was requested. Robert, how are you, my friend?
4: Kevin, just great. How are you?
3: I'm lovely, thank you. I'm lovely. How are you feeling? I know you're a little under the weather.
4: Yeah, you know, it's up and down. I'm an old man now. It's up and down, but today's a good day.
3: I'm glad to hear it. Now, Robert, I asked you to come on. I'm hoping you can tell us that 25 years after 9/11, that the religion of peace is now sorry for what they've done, and they're going to be good Americans.
4: You know, it's funny that you say that, because 25 years ago, I think a lot of people really expected that, and they thought that the vast majority of Muslims, because this is what we were told, you know, George W. Bush told us, everybody said,
3: yeah,
4: the religion of peace, the vast majority hate this kind of thing, and they're going to rise up and they're going to stop these people. And instead, now it's just growing larger than ever in the United States. There is nobody out there who is fighting it. If what we had been told about Islam after 9/11 were even close to true, then there would be a massive Muslim organization right now of millions of people around the world fighting against this understanding of Islam that causes terrorism and teaching young Muslims why they should reject it. There's nothing like that. Instead, we have elected officials and candidates all

0: all over this country who are not, it's very clear, they hate America, they have no problem with jihad terror, and they're only going to enable more of it if they get into power.
1: Unbelievable. Folks, Robert Spencer, author, he's the master blaster over at jihadwatch.org, and of course, one of the big names at PJ Media, where we're authors. You're a real author, though. How many books have you written about jihad and Islam? And
0: actually, 33, because I was just now, before I called in, finishing up number 33, which will be out next year.
1: Wow, that's amazing. Now, in all these books, there's just no hope. And as you were just saying, there's no plan to say, hey, let's just assimilate and stop blowing people up.
0: Well, you know, I'm really sorry. You make me feel ashamed because I don't want to be the guy who has no hope and makes everybody feel gloomy and distributes black pills everywhere. But I do think that we have to be realistic about what we're facing.
1: Right.
0: I don't think it's ever over. As the great philosopher Yogi Berra said many years ago, it ain't over till it's over. And we're not out yet. We still have a free society here, kind of, mm-hmm. and we can fight to preserve and strengthen it and defend it against its enemies. But we have to be realistic about the fact that the so-called moderate Muslims who were going to save the day, they haven't done a thing. They have only made people think that the problem was not as big as it is. And nothing is being done. There, we fought the terrorists. Everybody was careful not to say they had anything to do with Islam. And so the ideology that motivated the terrorists is still being spread in mosques, even in this country. And nothing whatsoever is being done to counter it by Muslims or non-Muslims.
1: Just appalling. Folks, once again, Robert Spencer joining us. Thank you so much for calling. And let me ask you, Texas seems like it seems like a battleground now. The mosques are that's probably a poor choice of word. The number of mosques going up is exploding. And are they, yes. Do my eyes deceive me, or are they making a push to take down Texas?
0: It's a concerted effort to take down Texas because they know that the resistance to the imposition of authoritarian rule, which is Islamic law in the United States, and this is why the left is working with them because they're authoritarians too. The biggest obstacle is going to be patriots, the red staters, the mm-hmm. right wingers, so-called. And so they are making a big effort to compromise and co-opt that opposition all over red patriotic America. It's not just Texas, but I've been in Tennessee speaking a few times, and it's incredible to me how many mosques, how many Muslims you see everywhere. And it's all over the places where you think, well, this is the American heartland. It's not going to be here. The efforts are being made to subvert and destroy that heartland in Texas and elsewhere.
1: Wow. That's just, man, you know what? It's worse than I thought, but I'm glad you're telling me because I sound the alarm as best I can, but man, oh man, I had no idea they were going for, what do you want to say? The Patriot States, the red states.
0: Oh yeah.
1: Oh, that's sick.
0: It's a very big effort and nobody's on it because here again, you know, a mosque goes up and most people think, oh, that's like a church. And it's no big deal. But the Muslim Brotherhood, in a captured internal document, it was never supposed to see the light of day. It's the strategy for taking over the United States. It says the mosque is an Islamic center. Now, once you know that, go out and look and you see that pretty much every mosque in the United States, or most of them, is called Islamic Center of this and that. And what does that mean? It's the center for the Islamization, for the conquest of the surrounding area. And it's a base. Now, and you know what base is in Arabic? Qaeda, like Al-Qaeda, the base.
1: Ah.
0: The mosque is the base for the conquest of the surrounding area. And the Muslim Brotherhood document actually says that it's not just a center for prayer, but for meetings, for worship, for battalions. Battalions, Kevin?
1: Wow.
0: What the hell? Do you have battalions in your church?
1: I don't.
0: No. This is a clear indication of what's coming.
1: Do you think there are guns being shipped or will be shipped to these mosques?
0: Yes, I do. There, I have tracked jihad activity around the world for 23 years now at jihadwatch.org. And I have come across innumerable stories of mosques being used to store weapons. And this is only natural. If what I was saying just a minute ago is true, and it is, then you would expect that the center for the battalions is going to have weapons in it.
1: Yep.
0: And so, absolutely. And I'll tell you something else. I was speaking once, this is years ago, like 2007 or so. I was speaking in Las Vegas, unlikely place for a counter-jihad conference, but I actually went there a few times. And the guy, the organizer, once, after the whole thing was done, he said, hey, let's take a ride. We'll go to the local mosque. And so we jumped in his car and drove down the highway. And here's this building, the mosque. It's got slit turret windows on the first floor. There are no windows on the first floor except these long, thin things.
1: Wow.
0: That, like, are the kinds of things you can fire out of.
1: Yeah.
0: If people are firing in. As soon as we drove into the parking lot, which was full of keep outside signs, posted, no trespassing, keep out. How many signs like that do you see in a church parking lot?
1: None.
0: And we drive in, the camera on the mosque wall starts to follow us. And all we did was turn around in the parking lot and go out. And then a car came out from behind the mosque and followed us down the highway for about 15 minutes.
1: Wow.
0: And you gotta wonder, what the heck are these people hiding that a car comes into their parking lot? They don't have any idea who it is and immediately turns around. Could have just been somebody who was lost and they follow him.
1: Wow.
0: You gotta wonder, you know, and it looks like this mosque was built for a battle, and they're getting ready for one.
1: Oh, man, oh, man. Robert Spencer, thank you so much for calling in, buddy. Man, what a wake-up call. What a wake-up call. You got anything coming up at PJ? Or what? When's the new book out? You said next year?
0: Yeah, well, so next year. I'm just finishing it now. But I have one out now called The Tragedy of Islam, Why Islam is a Failure for Both Individuals and Societies. Available now.
1: All right. Check it out, folks. All right. I'm going to push that. I'm going to push your site for every day. People need to wake up. Robert, thank you so much. I'll see you back at the PJ Media Compound. We don't have one.
0: Okay.
1: All right. Thank you. Folks, we'll be right back. Hold on.
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1: Yeah! Yeah! Oh, yeah, baby. You know what that means. That means, folks, that it's time for the Omega Minuteman moment of American history. We got a lot going on. Not really. I mean, we do. You know what? Look at this. We've got... Wait, this is my favorite part. Let's listen to the song for a moment. Another lefty lost his mind.

0: right. That's just me listening to me. That's sick. What do we got today? A big battle of Plains of Abraham. British forces defeated the French near Quebec. How does that affect us? Well, French were actually became our friends in the revolution, helped us defeat the British because they didn't like them. So as long as those two were fighting, then we had France on our side. 1788, New York City is deemed the new capital of these United States by the Confederation Congress. 1814, Francis Scott Key wrote the poem Defense of Fort McHenry after watching the Brits bombard Fort McHenry during the War of 1812. And you know what we got from that, of course. We got the Star-Spangled Banner. 1847, Battle of Chapultepec. I'm sure I said that wrong. U.S. troops captured Chapultepec Castle in Mexico during the Mexican-American War. A lot of people forget about that one. But a lot of those generals went on to be great generals in the Civil War. There was some, I shouldn't say a lot, a handful. In 1993, Oslo Accords signing, Israeli Prime Minister Yitzhak Rabin and the PLO Chairman Yasser Arafat, they shook hands at the White House, and we all thought this was going to be over, and of course that didn't work out at all. Anywho, back at it, folks. Back at it with a vengeance. Now, we're talking about Ilhan Omar and how we now know she married her brother. We also know she went from broke to $30 million to broke again in overnight. It's like a gambling thing, man. Maybe she had a couple bad shoes at the blackjack table. A couple of bad shoes there. Ilhan Omar, she's broke again. But she might be getting kicked out of the country over this. This marrying her brother, the fraud. She's all over the Somali fraud, all over it. Her fingerprints are everywhere. And I'm not just saying that because she's been seen photographed with a ton of the people involved with it. No, her fingerprints are all over. She helped pass a law that allowed her sister to make millions of dollars. Her sister opened some, you know, BS company, and then suddenly a law was changed, and then suddenly she was in the greens, if you will, the greenbacks. This woman could be done. I hope she is. That would be hilarious to me. I would love to see her and her genocidal father, if he's still alive, marched out, and her creepy brother. I mean, I love my brother. I wouldn't marry him, but it's amazing to me. Now I'm hearing that the getting married, that part might the statute of limitations may have passed on that. I don't know why there's a statute of limitations. Like, if you get away with a crime, you got away with it for so long, we're not gonna bust you. Like, that's always seemed kind of dumb to me. I mean, I know it's for, well, you know, whatever. Let's say I break my neighbor's window, and, 4 years later, I don't have to pay for it. It always struck me as stupid. But, folks, it's a time to take a quiz. We're gonna have the KDJ quiz. How many Americans do you think have been killed by illegal immigrants as of 2024? I want you to think of a number in your head. You should probably go with a 5-digit number. You should probably do that. Now, we're going to play this audio. This is Benny Johnson on Fox News. DJ Cream Cheese, let her rip.
1: Right. 13,000 homicides from illegal aliens as of 2024. 13,000 homicides, Liz. This is a absolute and total slaughter of our people, and it's time that we start charging the people in politics and in government and in the Biden administration that decided on these policies. The blood is on their hand. This Haitian did not belong in America, should not be here, should
0: All
1: have
0: right,
1: never
0: that's good.
1: Been here with a...
0: He's talking about the Haitian man who killed the black woman with a hammer. I think down in Florida is where that took place. Now, keep in mind, that was up till 2024. So, certain names will not be in there. Katie Abraham, Chloe Paulson, they won't be in there. They were killed by an illegal who ran into their car while he was drunk. He got 30 years, that's great, but they shouldn't be dead. Megan Boss should not have been killed by Jose Mendoza Gonzalez, who was here illegally. He killed her. Abuse of a corpse, that's nice. No, that's nice. So Santiago Lopez Morales, Santiago, that's a guy. He should not be dead. But he is. See, a lot of these names that I'm reading off, these are in 2025, 2026. Many of them are Hispanic and or Latino people because people, you know, birds of a feather. So who's really paying the bill for these illegal immigrants that, who come in and commit crimes? Well, I just read a bunch of names, and many of them Hispanic. I'm looking at more. Aurelio Zunio Orbez, he was strangled. Taxi cab driver, he was strangled by Santos Paulino Vasquez Ramirez. He shouldn't be dead. But they are because certain people, we'll call them Democrats, let these people in. They think it's good fun. They think it makes them good people. Remember, they were told, don't pay attention to crime committed by minorities because that would make you a racist. Well, who's paying the bill? It would be Hispanic people who are getting killed largely, mostly, not all of them, of course. Just like Jocelyn Nungary, 12 years old, sexually assaulted for 2 hours before being murdered. Nice. Well, let him in. We gotta let him in. Look at these text messages. We got Patriot Karen here saying, question, if 9/11 families planning the 9/11 ceremony and stated that President Trump couldn't speak at the 9/11 ceremony due to being in political office, why were the ex-presidents there and the other political persons? Get rid of politics at 9/11. The only exception would be Mayor Giuliani. Yep, everything is political. I'll tell you, Mom Donnie shouldn't have been there. Anyone who says the U.S. deserved 9/11, and there are people, there are young people who were taught that. Well, we were doing something, so all those people had to die. All those civilians had to jump out of the building and no. They're rewriting history as we discussed earlier. That's all this is. And why no president? Well, Trump went to, the Pentagon because he wanted to speak. I'm the president. This is the 25th anniversary. Let the man speak. Let him give us hope. Absolutely. But politics and New York City politics, of course, the worst. Patriot Twin Steve here says, you heard of Admiral Byrd exploring Antarctica in the 50s. That could be the ice wall. He got through it and found a whole new world. That's the outer space, not above us. And why is there a world treaty not to explore there? What are they hiding? I was wearing my tinfoil hat, Kev, LOL. He's, we're talking about the flat earth thing. I don't know what's up there. I didn't know that there was anything up there. Let's see. We got Patriot Daniel from Utah. He says, our country won't go on forever if we stay soft. As we are now, there won't be any America because some foreign soldiery will invade us and take our women and breed a hardier race. Chesty, is that someone named Puller? Huh. Interesting. I'll have to look into that. I don't think I know who that cat is. Patriot Billmore here says, Kevin, we need to have the same policy for all our federal and state governments. Anyone not born in America cannot hold a public office. I completely agree because they're bringing Somalia here. Somalia is robbing us. They're bringing Islam here. They plan to kill us. It's the thing I just read, they are absolutely going to invade us. And you heard what Robert Spencer said. These mosques are built with gun slits. There's a name for those, and I don't know what it is. Patriot SMJ from Indiana says, how many churches that are being condemned or burned down are not allowed to rebuild but torn down and sold to mosques? Dozens. Dozens. The ones they don't burn, they buy, and they switch them over. Patriot B says, you know, these mosques do the same thing as the Chinese takeover. Chinese churches aren't named St. Mary, St. Peter. They're named something like Church of New Hope or Harvest Church. They take over. And half of China is not religious or Buddhist or Taoism. So why churches and not Buddhist temples? These churches are theirs. It's a way of taking over and to traffic humans and evade American taxes and buy property. 100%, true. Look what they're doing at St. Edward Isle. They're buying, and it's a small province, don't get me wrong, but they're going to own it. And they're going to have guns there. It's absolutely that text earlier about the takeover. 100%. It's time to wake up.
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3: For 103.9 LI News Radio, I'm Jay Oliver. Police in Aspen are looking for two men accused of scamming an elderly woman out of $60,000. Investigators say the 76-year-old victim received a text about possible fraud on her Apple Pay account, along with a number to call. She did and complied with the scammer's demands, meeting the suspects in Williston Park and Mineola on two separate occasions and paying them $30,000 each time. Police now have released descriptions and some footage of the suspects. Now are asking for the public's help in trying to find them. An Amityville church now back open after a man was stabbed in the basement Friday night. Police said the incident happened during our Narcotics Anonymous meeting that regularly meets in the basement of the First United Methodist Church. Daniel Escobar was arrested, charged with assault. The group hosting the meeting is not affiliated with the church. For 103.9 LI News Radio, I'm Jay Oliver. 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For more info, go to LISVH.com.
4: ABC News, I'm Sherry Preston. Some of the biggest rivals in the AI world saying the same thing today, that the pace of development needs to slow down. Anthropic head Dario Amodei calling for companies to do things like allowing in outside safety inspectors.
5: His biggest rivals appeared to agree with him. OpenAI's Sam Altman saying, we need to pace the frontier. Elon Musk saying, Dario is right. The researcher who quit Anthropic last week over these same fears says he likes Amodei's plan, but says it will go nowhere without China.
4: ABC's Hannah Pataugh, President Trump saying the U.S. needs to keep the lead in AI research. Oil prices popping up again this morning, now trading at over $109 a barrel for Brent crude after violence in the Middle East. Gas Buddy says the nationwide average for a gallon of regular gas right now is $4.25. A federal judge putting a freeze on President Trump's executive order limiting mail-in voting. The Supreme Court set to consider the case after a similar ruling earlier from another judge. This is ABC News.
6: From the LI News Radio Weather Center, we'll have plenty of sunshine today with a high of 74. A clear, comfortable night tonight, low 50. Tuesday, sunny, high 70. Mainly clear skies Tuesday night, low 56. Sunny Wednesday, high 74. Mainly clear Wednesday night, low 60. Thursday, sunshine, high 78. Partly sunny skies Friday, the high 76. From the LI News Radio Weather Center, I'm meteorologist Jim Rinaldi.
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0: 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Now, as Robert Spencer called in, as we were signing up, excuse me, the volume got a little wonky. Excuse me. So the book he's talking about, he's got, this is his last one. It's called The Tragedy of Islam, Failure and Excuses. That's Robert Spencer. You can go right now to jihadwatch.org. You can buy it there. And he's got another one coming out next year. He's got his 33rd book coming out. 33rd book. Did I say 33rd book? I think I did. That was dumb. Look at these articles he's got on Jihad Watch though. Look at this. Headline. France, nonviolent Muslim father threatens to behead his son's teacher. Huh. Yeah. Look at this. We've got what happens when we elect people who hate America to Congress. This is what happens. It's all about Diarrhea Avila Chevalier, who's going to be in Congress soon, and her plans to tear down the nation from within. Look at this. There's a headline. Afghan Muslim migrant accused of supporting jihad massacre plot for Election Day 2024 is deported back home. That's good news. That's good news, although probably, I don't know, maybe you want to keep him in prison forever. Maybe. I don't know. Look at this. I love it. UK police arrest 76-year-old non-Muslim man for wearing niqab at Portsmouth anti-migrant demonstration. Maybe he identifies. Maybe they should let him go. That's what I think. Uh-oh. Man. A lot of good stuff here. Check it out. Check it out, folks. This is jihadwatch.org. In Pakistan, a Muslim man claimed a Christian said that Muhammad appeared to him in a dream. So the Christian was arrested for blasphemy. All right. Germany. Muslims beat homosexual student. Guidance counselor says you just have to endure it for what? Diversity. For diversity. There you go. All this and more. We could probably do an entire episode just on stories at jihadwatch.org. Go there. I do get a lot of stories from Robert's site. Look at this, though. Here's how you know Robert Spencer is the real deal. Go to Southern Poverty Law Center. It's splcenter.org. And they've got them. Look at this. They've got a Robert Spencer page. They say he's anti-Muslim. No, he talks about reality. It says here, as the director of Jihad Watch, of the Jihad Watch blog and co-founder of Stop Islamization of America, Robert Spencer is one of America's most prolific and vociferous anti-Muslim propagandists. And then they just tear him down. Now, he knows what he's talking about, and that's why they've got a page on him. I wish they had a page on me. I'm not doing enough. Every time, see, I'm envious. I'm jealous, or one of the two. I'm not sure there's a difference. I want that. Like, I want to be such a pain in their bahookie that they put up a page saying what a horrible person I am. That would be great. Now, folks, as we talk about the Islamization of America in the world, I want you to know that that town, that Spanish town, Ceuta, I'm probably pronouncing that wrong. Guess what? I wish I could tell you they all went back. They didn't. I've been looking at videos. Their beaches are now tent towns. The Red Cross is feeding them, I think, every day. I think three times a day. Someone's got to. Someone's got to feed them. I mean, they're here to take over. Why hasn't Spain shot them? This is an invasion. I promise you, well, I don't promise you anything now. Because truth is, we saw 20 million people come over our border. No one was shot. No, they were welcomed in by the left. Come on in. You know why? Well, the left is helping them take over. As Robert said, the left, they are authoritarian as well. And the two authoritarian groups are working together. And your blue-haired Gorgon-in-law, she thinks she's a good person because, yeah, welcome. Bring him in. Come on. I'm not racist. Well, they called you that so that you would bend a knee and allow them in without shooting them, I'll tell you right now, there are people who will not report crimes. As I mentioned one earlier. Well, yeah, I don't want to be that person. I don't want to send that crazy person to jail. Let him go kill the elderly gentleman. And what a way to go. Push down the subway stairs. Ugh. Ouch. Thanks for that, Democrats. Appreciate it. Appreciate what you're doing. Appreciate what you're doing. All right. Now we've got a lot. Look at this. You're not going to hear about this. Folks, how many of you know who Andrew Wasmit was? Anyone? Hands? Let's see. Show of hands. Andrew Wasmit. He had his head cut off by diversity over the past week. His head was removed by Benedict Agbadwigro Jr. Now, you might have heard of him. Well, not him. Agbadwigro Jr.? He's been arrested three times. All cases were dismissed because, you know, diversity. And this is in Austin, Texas. Now, you might have heard his name because Greg Gutfeld knew him and Kat Timpf knew him. He was 62. He went to hang out in the park. And as he's sitting down on a bench, here comes Benedict Agbadwigro Jr. with a knife. And he slits his throat, stabs him, puts him on the ground, kneels on his chest, and proceeds to cut off his head. You're probably not going to hear about that. Because, well, remember that other headline I just read? You got to get used to it because diversity, right? The gay kid who got beaten up in Germany. And someone says, well, you got to just sort of, it's diversity, and that's a good thing. Well, okay, there you go. You know what? I'm telling you, this whole, when they started, diversity is good, I was like, okay, where are they going with this? Well, here's where they're going with this. It was all part of the plan to take over. All right? And we were told it's good. Now, there is a book that some leftist writer wrote. He said, I'm going to prove that diversity is good. He thought, I'm going to prove it. And look at me, I'm a good old lefty. And he, excuse me, he's a professor somewhere. And he does some research. He does some experiments. And he writes a book called Bowling Alone. Diversity is bad, he says, because it keeps people separate. It makes people stay home. Makes people, remember, they say birds of a feather flock together. Well, yeah. Yeah, that's normal. That's why you have Hispanic neighborhoods. That's why you have black neighborhoods, white neighborhoods, Asian, whatever. Because people tend to cling to their own. Either, maybe cultural things. Language, for sure. Oh, yeah. There are Asian neighborhoods all throughout New York City. And what happens is, now you've got the food you want. You've got, your church. Everything is there. So it's not but the diversity thing, no. People stay home. We've got Patriot Laura from Prescott, Never Prescott. Laura Lynn here says she will join the cranky party this morning. Every single day I find the younger generation on neighborhood platforms on Facebook or next door asking for handouts. It can be anything from a cell phone to a donated car. Since when did it become acceptable to just ask for free stuff? They never offer money or even offer to pay what they can. Yesterday evening, a young couple asked for some diapers because they miscalculated how many they needed to last the night. Come on. So guess what happened? They got cases offered to them plus delivery, mostly from the older generation of grandparents. No surprise there. Are these the same people who might whom we might depend on to wipe our bahookies when we get older? They can barely wipe their own. Extreme, maybe, but it looks more like reality every day. Of course. That's right. You don't work for anything. That's the truest form of communism. Just ask and you will receive. And people want to feel good. I helped out that couple. You know what? The worst thing you can do, and I've seen it happen, is give, give, give. People need to learn how to forage. You know, if you stop feeding the squirrel, he'll go look for food. He's been doing it his whole life. But if you have a child and the child has given everything, well, why would he go to work? I'm just going to sit here and live off grandma. I don't need to. Grandma's been giving me everything forever. My mom and my grandma give me everything. And now that person is an adult, and you have really damaged that person. I'm in agreement with you there. Patriot Carlton says, General Lewis Chester Puller, the most decorated U.S. U.S. Marine in history. There you go. Thank you. I should know that. Patriot Beebe here from Nebraska says, someone once told me we were living in a dome. Has anyone else heard that? I have not heard a dome. I mean, I know there's the ozone layer, allegedly. I've always thought, how funny would it be if we're nothing more than some big alien's ant farm? And they shake it up every once in a while to see us go crazy. Patriot Joey here from Prescott Never Prescott says, best wishes from me and Laura Lynn. Go out to Patriot Billboard for quick healing. Enjoy your time off. See you on the socials. All right. Look at that. Folks. One more. I only got one more segment left. 10-minute segment. Have you noticed the first one after the hour or the half hour, we go 11, the next one we go 10. So that means it's one less minute. So we'll have to cram some stuff in. And hold on. We'll be right back after these messages. I always wanted to say that.
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0: Final segment of the day. That's no fun. Folks, do you know the famous McCracken brothers from North Carolina? Jatarius and Deontay McCracken. You know these guys? They're pretty well known because they're on TV all the time. Deontay. He's racked up 62 charges in his lifetime. In just over the past 10 years. 62 charges. But his brother, well over 100. Well, 100. They've got 190 between them. Jatarius, he's the one who's got the most. But Deontay, he just shot a cop. Tried to shoot him in the head. Thank God, missed. And the officer was shot in the shoulder. So he's still shot. He's recovering. 190 charges. And that's all for all sorts of fun stuff. Stealing cars, shootings. A lot of stuff going on here in the McCracken family. 190 charges between two brothers, one really outdoing the other. I mean, I gotta tell you, if I only had 62 charges and my brother had like 130, about, I'd be like, man, he is really kicking my bahookie. I better jump on this. I better start stealing more cars or something. Well, the good news is they're both in jail now, but the bad news is they've been let out hundreds of times, clearly. Between the two of them. Well, I shouldn't say hundreds. Maybe they probably didn't go to jail for all of them. Some of them they did. They've done some time. 190 charges. Not enough to keep them in jail, though. Gotta let them out. Well, all right. So they finally got this one guy. Attempted murder of a law enforcement officer. Possession of a stolen firearm. Possession of a firearm by a felon. Assault on a law officer with a firearm. Good. Now, they got his brother. He had a stolen gun. He had some gloves. That he kept in his car, that they tied these to car thefts. They said, yeah, the same gloves they used. They're stealing cars, and now one of them decided to shoot a cop. Why are they out? Well, I'll tell you why. You already know the answer. They're out because, they say the left is soft on crime. I say limp on crime. They're accessories to crime now. They're accessories to crime. If a judge keeps letting these people out, or judges, and how are you not part of it? How are you not an accessory to attempted murder of a police officer? You knew they were bad people. You had 62 charges on one of them. The other one, 130-ish. At what point do you say, you know, these might be bad dudes? Didn't Joe Biden say bad dudes? I think he did. Here's some good news. Anti-ICE rioter gets 3 years in the hoosegow for throwing rocks at a federal officer. This is hilarious. There's this guy. His name is Bill Essie Lee. I'm not sure how you pronounce it. He's the first assistant U.S. attorney in, I believe, the Central District of California. This guy is on a mission. He's the one who went after this. He goes, that's it. He's like, well, remember, in New York, they threw snowballs at cops, not rocks. And Mom Donnie goes, it's just a snowball fight. Nothing going on there. Well, here they're throwing rocks, and this guy, he's been put away for 3 years. Put away for three, that's great. We need more of this. Remember, Antifa got hundreds of years collectively. One guy got 100, one got 75, a couple of them got 50 years, because they tried to kill a federal officer. You see, they could get away with that stuff when Biden was in office. One of the first things Biden did, or, I don't know, maybe it wasn't him, he might have been, sucking on some Jell-O, not really knowing what's going on, watching reruns of the Brady Bunch while his administration, which was full of communists, were letting people go. One of the first things they did, the Portland rioters, they like 50% of them had every charge dropped. And even if they didn't drop the charges, they were just slap on the wrist. Slap on the wrist. That's what happened. You can read all about this at PJ Media, Captain Salgado writing this. I love it. Finally, another one goes away. Another one goes away. Hey, you know, the left is out there, and they're protesting every time ICE comes by. Every time ICE comes by. What they don't know, the people who are there, well, maybe they do. Maybe they know who they're protecting. Like Phan Savan, Ken Jabout. He's here from Laos. He was convicted of murder in Florida. Did his time, and he got away before ICE could get him. They picked him up. Abraham Pineda, he's from Mexico, convicted of murder in California. They let him out, and ICE picked him up. I could do this all day. Maybe we should. All these guys. There's 20, the worst of the worst. Child rapists. Busted. These are the people the left defends. Let them in. Let them in, you bigots. And then when you say, look at all these, you can show it to them. Just like our favorite Soviet defector, Yuri Bezmenov, said, you can show them the proof and they will not believe it. I've seen the leftists. I've seen them. They're not killing anybody. You're a bigot. Why would you say that? More Americans killing. You should worry about that. Yeah, I don't like them either. I don't like them either. You mean like the two people that the left keep letting out in North Carolina, the two brothers? Yeah, I don't like that either. Send them all away. Send them all away. But the Democrats can't do that. And you're a bad person for even thinking about it. Now, this is going to scare you. Hate to end with a scary, but I'm gonna. Look at this survey. Survey here says the DSA is taking over the Democratic Party. Hey, wait a minute. Isn't that one of the 45 goals of communism? By God, it is. It's number 15. Capture one or both political parties in the United States. Latest survey shows that among Democrats, 59% of Democrats consider themselves to be DSA supporters. All right, 30% do not. Now, out of the total voters polled, 26% consider themselves supportive of the DSA, compared to 66% who do not consider themselves backers of the socialist commie pinkos. Wow, that's a lot. That's a lot right there. 59% of Democrats surveyed consider themselves supporters. Man, oh man. That means they're going to vote these people in and they're, folks, it won't happen in our lifetime, I hope. I mean, kind of hope it does, or they try anyway. I want to be a part of the fight. But Robert's right. Robert Spencer, there's a takeover happening. And these DSAs, the Red-Green Alliance, right there. And now more Democrats support them. Why would they do that? Because they're being told if you don't, remember, shame is a popular, or a very useful weapon. What are you, a racist? Well, you don't like the Democrat socialists because so many of them are Muslims or so many of them are this or that. No, it's not it. That's not it at all. It's just, okay, yeah, I guess I'll vote for him. Don't call me names. Shame is a powerful motivator. It is a powerful weapon that people use. And who did it the best? Well, that would be the Chinese communists making people walk around with a dunce hat. That's what they do. Let's see. We've got Patriot Beebe here. She says, I'm hearing what Laura says about the younger generation. The bagger at the store yesterday wasn't doing his job. The cashier was scanning and bagging. He stacked my yogurts in his hand and then toppled them into the bag. Threw my onion in the air, wanted to have a stare down with me. I finally told him to just put the groceries in the bag and put the bags in the cart. Then I asked the cashier if he was mentally ill, shall we say. Her head shook no, so I said lazy. And her eyes told me yes, so I left the store ticked off. I would send him an email. We got to stand up to all this nonsense. Patriot Twin Steven says, yes, we're in a firmament. We can't get outside of it. Can't get to those other planets. You open a can of worms, KDJ. LOL. Look at the United Nations logo. That's the map of a flat Earth. No, the Earth is not flat. And anything the UN says, they're a bunch of idiots. The UN, I don't trust anything the UN says. And I don't think anyone should. Because one of the other 45 goals of communism is to get the UN to set up the one world government. Right there. They're talking about how two warring factions of communists, one said Moscow can do it, one said the UN can do it. And sometimes they fight. Sometimes they fight. So you know what? How many other people think the world's flat? We're going to do that tomorrow. Maybe I'm the one who's wrong, but I recall people flying around it. That's just me. All right, folks. Man, oh, man, what a fun day. I hope you had fun. We'll do this again tomorrow. A lot of stories we didn't get to. A lot of big things happening. Man, oh, man, I've got a great story about an ex-Muslim who was forced to marry an Al-Qaeda terrorist. And now she's telling other women to leave Islam. Of course, they'll kill you if you do. They'll try. Horrible things happened to her. Almost happened to her daughter. Maybe we'll get to that tomorrow because I think these are important stories. People need to know what's happening because it's happening fast now. They're moving with speed, but so are we. We'll see you tomorrow. You know what to do. Be free. Stay free. We're going to take it anyhow. We want the airwaves.
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3: 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Well, Seminaca High School in Floral Park closed today. It's all due to water damage. Storms impacting the area over the weekend, but it was immediately clear if that was the cause of the damage. District said the closure is out of an abundance of caution. Classrooms and other areas in the school, well, they were being evaluated today. Two people now facing charges after a serious crash on the LIE and happened yesterday in Melville. It was around 6 in the morning. Pavin Bach was hit by a vehicle while he was standing in the HOV lane after he was in a crash. That vehicle was driven by 28-year-old Christian Guevara, who was allegedly intoxicated. His passenger, John Hurtado Conde, was arrested for possession of narcotics. Bach's injuries were listed as serious, but not life-threatening. For 103.9 LI News Radio, I'm Jay Oliver.
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4: ABC News, I'm Sherry Preston. A call for more regulation from some of the top AI companies in the world.
23: Anthropic and OpenAI say they will put in place third-party monitors to evaluate the safety of their platforms. Anthropic is also calling for legislation that would force the companies to be more transparent, but they are not saying that they will stop releasing new AI models, and Anthropic is still on track to go public as soon as next month in what is expected to be the biggest IPO ever.
4: ABC's Elizabeth Schulze. President Trump said just a few moments ago on social media, any efforts to limit the technology is part of a conspiracy. He goes on to say that the only guardrails that AI needs is a strong and smart, high IQ president. Crucial Saudi Arabian oil pipeline hit by strikes will likely be out of service for several weeks. Brent crude trading at $108 a barrel. Investigators say their investigation into the death of actress Hayden Panettiere last month is focusing on what drugs may have played a role in her passing and where they came from. This is ABC News.
6: From the LI News Radio Weather Center, we'll have plenty of sunshine today with a high of 74. A clear, comfortable night tonight, low 50. Tuesday, sunny, high 70. Mainly clear skies, Tuesday night, low 56. Sunny Wednesday, high 74. Mainly clear Wednesday night, low 60. Thursday, sunshine, high 78. Partly sunny skies, Friday, the high 76. From the LI News Radio Weather Center, I'm meteorologist Jim Rinaldi.
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3: I'd like to welcome everyone to the Frank McKay Show. Frank McKay here, so much more importantly, a legend and a radio legend, broadcasting legend, pioneer in so many different ways. Dr. Judy Kurianski is our very special guest. Wow, I've listened to her so often, and now you'll be able to see her on Friday, and she'll be singing with some
4: Russell
3: folks.
4: Daisy.
3: Yeah. St. Mark's on the Bowery in Manhattan on 9/11. Without further ado, Dr. Judy, how are you?
4: Frank, what a pleasure. I'm really well, but I'm very happy as usual, but this is a very, very trying time for me, as it has been for now 25 years.
3: Yeah.
4: And gets more escalated as the time for the anniversary of the September 11 terrorist attacks come. And it's always very, very difficult, but this is a particularly difficult time. But Frank, there are what we call anniversary reactions. All your listeners know, oh, you celebrate your first anniversary, you celebrate the birth of a baby, your graduation from high school or college, or some good thing that's happened in your life, Frank. But, you know, we also celebrate very trying things like the anniversary we remember of a divorce or the death of a loved one, the loss of a job. All these things matter. So when there's the 1st, the 5th, the 10th, the 25th, the 50th. So we're at the 25th of September 11th, and it's very trying for me because I was a mental health volunteer at the pit, you know, the big hole that was left when the towers fell, that it, all the debris and even the, sadly, all the, you know, people who tried to survive but died were in that pit. We call it the pile sometimes. You know, ground zero is really what it was. But I was a volunteer there. So from the very next night, I walked the circumference of that pit with the police, the firemen, the FBI, all of them. As a mental health volunteer, I was supposed to just, you know, be there, Frank. It was like if they wanted to talk, then I had all my skills as a therapist to be able to talk. But we gave out water, apples, and sometimes it was chilly, so warm gloves. And every year for me is difficult, not just those anniversaries, because I remember all of it and the sadness comes up for me. So it's not usually a time for celebration, but remembering all the people that I knew there and that what happened, the horror.
3: With everything that you've done, I've got to believe there's nothing that compares to that. In so many different ways. I mean, there are people that are still dying from 9/11, from the, you know, after effects from what they did. Did you have any after effects? You spent a lot of time at Ground Zero. Did you have after effects?
4: I do. And Frank, that's really a daily reminder because you know that we didn't wear any protective clothing, none. We didn't know about that. So the dust and the debris and the smoke and all the toxins of that entire horrible pit, we breathe them in. And as I said to you, really, Frank, I walk right around the rim with the ones who were going into the pole in order to retrieve bodies and then coming out. And so I developed respiratory problems. I have trouble sometimes breathing, and I have all kinds of, I go to Mount Sinai to, there's a program there for responders, Mount Sinai Health Center. And so I get all kinds of medication from my nose and my throat. And then, I mean, I've never shared this personally in this way, except I wrote something about it once. Last year, I went to the doctor for my dermatological test, and he said, "What is that spot on your chest?" it was a very tiny

0: It was like you would take like a magic marker and just take a dot in the middle of your chest. He said, I don't know if I like that. Let's take a biopsy of that. And unfortunately, it turned out to be a cancer.
1: Jeez.
0: So, I mean, I was very nervous. You can imagine they rushed me the next day to have surgery. And thank God it was benign. You know, they've got all the rims or the, you know, the outside, whatever they say, you know, those, so that it wouldn't spread or anything. It wasn't a benign cancer, but it's still a cancer and it makes me worried. And it was only last year. So that was very, very, very upsetting. And Frank, I go to that program. I told you, and people have died years later. This is now 25 years later. They died along the way. And each time it happened, it was horrible because these were the people that, you know, responded like me, and many, many people. One of my best friends, who's a psychologist, who was at the pit. There weren't that many of us who were assigned there. Sharon Brennan, I had just been to Disneyland with her. We had been on a psychology conference. We took an afternoon to go to Disneyland. You're going to make me cry now, Frank.
1: Oh, gosh. I don't want to do that.
0: We were looking at the flamingos because it was in Florida, and, you know, and happy and reminiscing about being at the pit. And yeah, and then boom. You know, she died. So that hit me really hard. And that actually, when you're asking me, and I know you've been so sweet, Frank, you know me for so long, you know, for many years, you know, I would suffer, but I was okay. But when after Sharon died, you know, would they offer psychology conference counseling too? So you have to check the box that you feel you want to talk to somebody. And so that was the first time in 24 years that I said, I think I need to talk to somebody who knows about what happened there. So I also went for some mental health support for me. I swallowed my pride, you know, psychology. I helped a lot of people over my life, but this was like a bit much. It put me over the line. And I guess when I say something cracks you, you know, go get some support, which I did.
1: That's great to know. And I think for so many people, hearing that from you is so important. Frank McKay here, if you're just joining us a little late, or if you're turning on your radio a little late, you're hearing the voice, a very familiar voice of the great Dr. Judy Koryansky. She's just, like I said, a pioneer in so many ways. And she was so helpful at the time of crisis, one of America's greatest crises, 9/11. And you know, as we celebrate's a tough word, but as we recognize, how about that? The 25th.
0: Yeah, good. Recognize, commemorate. Yeah.
1: Commemorate the 25th anniversary of that horrible time. By the way, I went in that night to look for people that I knew had passed, firefighter, that I knew his mother. You know, I didn't want his mother going hospital, but what an experience that was that night.
0: What happened?
1: Well, I knew he was, his name is Stephen Coakley. He's one of the firefighters from Brooklyn. You know, I hear his name every time they go, they'll mention his name, but he was someone I knew since I was two, but my mother's best friend was his mom. And I was thinking his mom and his dad are going to go in looking for him because they haven't heard from him. I had heard on the radio, WINS at the time, all of the firefighters that went into the tower after it fell are expected to be perished, or however they worded it, that none of them are expected to
0: be
1: alive.
0: Right.
1: So I called my mother and I said, have you talked to, you know, Carol Coakley? She said, yeah, I talked to her there trying to keep the phone clear for Stephen. And I said, hey, I just heard on the radio that all the firefighters that are in that went into the second tower, or the first, I can't remember now, are expected, you know, to be dead. I don't want to say. And she said, oh my God. And I said, yeah. And then I told my mother there, and she said, well, they're going to go in. If they don't talk to them, they're going to go in and they got to kind of get themselves up for it. I said, well, I'm willing to go in for them. And that's what we ended up. And my wife said, absolutely. My wife was pregnant at the time with our third son. And she said, absolutely go. And I just went from hospital to hospital.
0: And, oh my God.
1: Yeah. And I just knew he wasn't going to be found, but just meeting all the different people was the most heartbreaking experience I ever had. It's just amazing.
0: So did you go to the mortuary where, did you go to the place where they were holding all the bodies?
1: No, I went to, where, no, no.
0: You went to hospitals.
1: I went to hospitals. You, and the one thing, oh my God, that stood with me. Remember Mayor Giuliani had all the policemen in like sweaters. They were all like dressed to the nines as they were greeting the people at the hospitals. And I forget what hospital it was, but there was a whole big long line of people and everybody was polite to each other. And these two young kids, one was maybe 12 or 13, the girl, the boy was about 10. And they had their parents' wedding photo. And everybody just let them go to the front of the line. Big burly cop. Looking Irish looking cop was in the front and he was very kind to them and everybody just, you know, paved the way and let them come up there and they were asking, they were so wonderful and stoic and professional and they were just walking around the city by themselves and he looked and he said, no, I'm sorry, they're not here, young lady. And when they walked away, he was very nice. We were all just breaking, we waited till they left and we all just broke down as a group. And we just broke down crying, everybody, and it was just like, and then the cop, the big burly cop, as he turned around, I just saw these tears running down his face. Oh my God. But that's what stands out to me. Frank McKay here with Dr. Judy Koryansky, and we're talking about 9/11 and wonderful work that she did there. And unfortunately, she paid for it in so many ways, but she gives of herself always. Dr. Judy, what can you tell us about your work post 9/11 dealing with folks that have, were trying to come to grips with this, this terrible terrorist attack? And I mean, how do you even approach it?
0: Well, I first want to say that thank you for sharing what you shared. Really, Frank, that was very powerful. I was very moved by it because you were talking about what happened and the fact that you were personally involved because there was a son of your mother's friend and it was a family, extended family member. And so I was very touched. You remember, see, you remembered so many details about it. And I could also feel when you were talking that there were emotions behind it. And so I just want to honor you for that because that was very nice. It was nice for me to hear. And it's an answer to your question that you just asked me, Frank, because what's happened all over all these years is reunions. I belong to a place called Voices for Resilience, Voices like Speaking Out, that was founded by Mary Fetchett, who lost her son in the Cantor Fitzgerald collapse because their offices were there. And Mary created this huge organization that where politicians from New York and all legal firms, and it was McGarry, that legal firm, who helped me with my situation, and they help other people who lived in the area and responders. So all of us and people who were responders come together every year for three-day conferences today, tomorrow, and on Friday, and they help, you know, with the ringing of the bells and the word, and the, all during the year they do events. So the answer to your question is that I keep myself, you know, okay about it by connecting with all these people. And that's the answer to every trauma that everyone who's listening to you is, as I can say as a psychologist, is getting support when you have people around you who care. And better yet, if there are people who really share pieces of your experience and have similar ones, then you get the comfort and the sort of sense that I'm not alone, that I know, having been on the radio that you know for 22 years and TV and doing newspapers around the world, that is what keeps you sane and keeps you grounded. Not everybody wants to talk about it, but still being surrounded by family and people who care about you. And if you don't have family, then friends, anybody who supports you through anything is really the key. Now, when that happened, I was teaching at Columbia University Teachers College. I was teaching a course on relationships and intimacy. So, Frank, I had my class do their class project about recovery from this trauma because, you know, it was really right here in New York, but it spread everywhere. And so Russell Daisy, who has subsequently become my best friend, was a musician internationally, played for presidents and prime ministers everywhere and on stages in Paris everywhere. And so he wrote a song and asked me, he said, Dr. Judy, you know all these emotional things. So we wrote a song called Hours of Light. that is the, for the two beams that shine every year where the towers fell. People who, you know, have seen them, they radiate 60 miles. They're very, you know, very reassuring that, oh my God, these are the lights. And we wrote this song that we played everywhere, all over the world, in Mexico, in Japan, and China, and Africa, for anybody who's lost, had some sort of trauma, because the words are so reassuring, and it's like towers of light. You shine through the night, the pathway to the stars, and then it's the, how you miss your brothers and your mothers, but you know, and all the heroes who have sacrificed all for their lives, but you know there is a better place where love over hatred survives. That line to me always gives me such chills, because that was so much hatred on that day that it is reassuring to know that people sacrificed, loves were lost, but love over hatred can survive.
1: Beautiful what you folks are doing and what you've done. Your whole career has been just inspirational. One, and I'm talking about everything that you've done, and you've broken people out of, I've listened to you on the radio, change people's lives. Right. You know, not only the person you're talking to, but the countless people.
0: Yeah.
1: Probably is impossible to quantify how many people you've reached. I mean, you're in major markets. New York City was yours. I mean, for 22 right. years. Unbelievable. Look, I'm going to keep you on schedule. I'll keep us on schedule. Tell us anything else we should know about your event, about the song, and we're going to try to get the song in, and we'll play it for everyone. We never do that, but we will. We'll try to get a play in for it. Can you give us a website or a social media site where we can follow you as well?
0: Oh, I sent you the song that you could play, and that would be lovely, because it's a very powerful song that it reaches people's hearts, even if they didn't experience closely 9/11, and you know that was like dropping a pebble into the water that people experience. And now with the 25th anniversary, more people know about it, that it's at the same time of our 250th anniversary. I mean, I do have a website, drjudy.com, but the song, if it's Towers of Light, and then Kuriansky, and Daisy is his name, D-A-I-S-E-Y. But in any case, I think it would be great if you could play it. It's very rewarding and emotional. It touches your heart, and not just about sadness. It's very hopeful about how we can survive from pain. And you're right, I have indeed. And then of course we're going to be performing it at St. Mark's on the Bowery on 9/11 for people who will be around the area there at 2:30 in the afternoon on 9/11. And then I am also going to be interviewed on Voices, I mentioned earlier, Voices for Resilience. That's a very big website that's for, you know, everybody. And there will, Russell is going to interview me, and that will be posted there. So people who want to know about that. But if anybody Googles just my name, there's so many things that come up. I wrote two articles on Black Tie Magazine, black tie, you can always remember, like fancy black tie. Yes. It's for philanthropists, and it's all my story and also about the song. But I think that, you know, the major thing, and you're being so sweet, Frank, really, I appreciate so much talking to you and the kindness of your heart, the compassion, and also you're a good radio host, I could tell. So all of that put together, I appreciate so much your sharing and your helping me to share. I mean, this kind of processing and the kindness that you're showing is really what brings anybody, including myself, through any sort of difficulty. And the fact that you're, you know, talking to me now is going to help me get through this anniversary, which will be filled with emotions, not only on the day, by the way, but after. I think all your listeners need to understand that if things are happening for them now in a small way, they're arguing with their children, or they're bickering, or they have a dispute with their spouse, or even if they're alone and their family and them are, you know, in conflict, these things are escalated by these sorts of anniversaries. Even the happy anniversary of 250th birthday of the United States. I mean, the contrast between everybody celebrating celebrating, and when you're not happy, can get you feeling worse. So I just want everybody to know that if this matters to them on this anniversary, that reaching out to people who care about them will help. If it doesn't matter to them, it's okay too. Every reaction I've learned, as you said, Frank, from 22 years of being on the radio five nights a week, is that any reaction you have is normal. If you say, I don't want to know about it, I don't want to care about it, I want to just work on my car or in the garden, that's okay too. Whatever your reactions are, respect them and share though with other people so that they know what you're going through.
1: Dr. Judy Koryansky, amazing career. You're a legend. Thank you so much for being here. And let's speak again real soon.
0: Okay. It's a delight to talk to you, Frank. Really, really.
1: And for all of you, commemorate the day in your own way and don't feel guilty. As Dr. Judy said, you heard it from the authority here. She's wonderful. She's a legend. Dr. Judy Koryansky. And she's just amazing to talk to. Frank McKay signing off. We'll see you all next time on The Frank McKay Show.
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6: 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I'm Jay Oliver. Four people saved after they both hit a sandbar near Mauritius Inlet yesterday morning. Several agencies, including the Coast Guard, they were called after the 31-foot Boston Whaler hit that sandbar. Three of the four occupants had to be rescued from the sandbar. Boat owners stayed with the boat until it could be towed out, all due to impending weather. Well, an Amityville church back open after a man was stabbed in the basement Friday night. Police say the incident happened during a Narcotics Anonymous meeting that regularly meets in the basement of the First United Methodist Church. Daniel Escobar was arrested and charged out with assault. The group hosting the meeting is not affiliated with the church. And the Yankees now sitting four games back in the AL East, heading into the final 13 games of the season. Yanks took 2 of 3 from the Mets in this past weekend Subway Series. New York still holding on to the first wild card position in the AL, but the division is within reach. Four games coming up with the Yanks, including a series for the AL East leaders, the Tampa Bay Rays. For 103.9 LI News Radio, I'm Jay Oliver. 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For more info, go to lisvh.com.
8: ABC News, I'm Sherry Preston. A call for more regulation from some of the top AI companies in the world.
9: Anthropic and OpenAI say they will put in place third-party monitors to evaluate the safety of their platforms. Anthropic is also calling for legislation that would force the companies to be more transparent, but they are not saying that they will stop releasing new AI models, and Anthropic is still on track to go public as soon as next month in what is expected to be the biggest IPO ever.
8: ABC's Elizabeth Schulze. President Trump said just a few moments ago on social media, any efforts to limit the technology is part of a conspiracy. He goes on to say that the only guardrails that AI needs is a strong and smart, high IQ president. Crucial Saudi Arabian oil pipeline hit by strikes will likely be out of service for several weeks. Brent crude trading at $108 a barrel. Investigators say their investigation into the death of actress Hayden Panettiere last month is focusing on what drugs may have played a role in her passing and where they came from. This is ABC News.
10: From the LI News Radio Weather Center, we'll have plenty of sunshine today with a high of 74. A clear, comfortable night tonight, low 50. Tuesday, sunny, high 70. Mainly clear skies Tuesday night, low 56. Sunny Wednesday, high 74. Mainly clear Wednesday night, low 60. Thursday, sunshine, high 78. Partly sunny skies Friday, the high 76. From the LI News Radio Weather Center, I'm meteorologist Jim Rinaldi.
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20: I'd like to welcome everyone to the Frank McKay Show. Frank McKay here. So much more importantly, Wally Kurth. You know his work from his soap work, his acting work. He's terrific there, and he's got such a huge following. But today, the Funny Bone Comedy Club. You check that out. But I'll tell you, the Day Players Band is terrific. You've got to check them out. But I just want to make one quick note here. Kurth and Taylor have a great tune. I just heard it. I've been listening to it nonstop. It's called Big Sky Country. And that's Wally as well. But the harmonies in this song are just unfreaking believable. And just a great, great song. And I know that's a different band, but and you probably won't be hearing that. But it is a great, great tune. Check it out on Spotify or wherever. Wally Kurth, how are you?
21: Drake, how are you? Thank you for that plug on Big Sky Country. Yeah, that was a song that we did a few years ago with the Kurth and Taylor Band, my partner, Christian Taylor. And, I'm glad you mentioned that. That is a fun tune.
20: Yeah, whose tune is that?
21: Montana, so it was a personal, it was personal for me.
20: Yeah, whose tune is that? Is that your tune? Is that an original tune?
21: Yeah, that's ours. Yeah. Chris and I wrote it. And, I grew up in Billings, Montana, so it has a, you know, you'll hear a few lyrics about Billings there and growing up. And, yeah, I'm very proud of that song. It's got a nice little hook and a killer guitar solo, if I'm not mistaken.
20: Yeah, it is. I've been listening to the acoustic version of it, but that's a hit tune. It just hasn't been heard by enough people, but that's one of those dormant hit tunes that just need to get out there. It's what a tune it is. Anyway, listen, that's,
21: thank you.
20: Yeah, but well,
21: so you listen to the acoustic version. Yeah,
20: yes.
21: That's a good version too.
20: Mind blowing harmonies on that. I mean, just unbelievable harmonies.
21: Thank you.
20: But good stuff there. So, my best to Mr. Taylor as well. Hey, tell us about the Day Players. Tell us about the band and how this all formed.
21: Yeah, so we've been together about a year and a half, and, it's four of us from Days of Our Lives. Eric Markroff, Brandon Barash, Carson Boatman, and myself, Wally Kurth. And we sort of cover the decades of music and in age. And we have a great time. And we just go to these comedy clubs, and we have, like, most often we perform in the afternoons. And so then we pack it all up and drive to the next town. Like this weekend, we're going to be in Dania Beach on a Saturday afternoon. And then we do a 90-minute show, and we're singing songs from all over the, we do a Beatles tune, we do Let It Go from Frozen, Bruno Mars, Grenade, we got an original song that I wrote called Make Believe about it being an actor on television, and we got a new medley, a Hootie and the Blowfish medley that we celebrate the 30th anniversary of Hootie, and we do, Garth Brooks, Friends in Low Places, so we got songs from all over the place. And we have a hell of a good time, and the comedy clubs are perfect for us because we have a lot of fun, and the audiences have been digging it. They've been digging it, so we're doing it again this year, and we're starting our 2024 tour in Florida, and April we're going to be in Chicago and Detroit. We're going to be actually in Long Island in September. We'll be going back there in September. We're going to be in Philly and Boston and Connecticut and Long Island. And then I think in June we're also going to be in New Jersey, in New Brunswick, New Jersey. So we're traveling all over the country. Fans love it. We love it, getting out there and getting out from, you know, in front of the camera and meeting the fans of the show. And we do meet and greets, sign autographs, take pictures, do Q&As. So tell a lot of jokes, tell a lot of lies, and we just have a hell of a lot of fun.
0: I love the fact that you're doing it in a comedy club. You're in comedy clubs. In a sense, it takes a lot of pressure off. I imagine you debated a little, right? I would assume that people debated, no, let's do country clubs, or let's do, let's do rock clubs, or something. Or was it always thought to do it lighthearted in that sense, or were there people arguing to do it more seriously?
21: Well, there's a promoter that we work with who works with these comedy clubs, and a lot of actors do personal appearances where they're not actually singing, they just come and talk to the crowds, and it's more of a comedy thing. And she's used to like booking actors from soaps into these comedy clubs, and it works great for us because it's a club that sells drinks and food, and we're also doing it during the day, so the clubs can still have their comedians at night and still do their thing. So it just so happens that it's just perfect for us because if the clubs are just good enough. If it doesn't have great sound systems, we bring in our own sound system, so it's wired for music. And like I said, it just works out great. So we play in the afternoons, and we pack it up and drive to our next city that night and get up and do it again. And then on Sunday night, we fly home to L.A. and get up and work on the soap on Monday morning. So it just works out great. And, the venues seem to be just perfect for us, and we're thrilled.
0: Yeah, listen, I imagine you would be. Is there any talk of recording? You mentioned an original tune or two in there. Is there any talk about recording with this lineup?
21: Yeah, we talked about it. Maybe, we thought about that. It's not a bad idea. And, I mean, a lot of the songs are, owned by, they're not original.
0: So no, of course, I get it.
21: Figure out how to figure that out, but. No, definitely. We have plans to record some stuff, but right now we just love playing live, and it's just I can't tell you how much fun we have, and because we're having so much fun, the audience has fun, and I think it's so funny because usually you have to come out there and you got to sort of earn the respect of your audience, and the audience is sort of, you have to win them over. Let's put it this way. Well. But for the most part, the people are coming, and we've already won them over because they just want to come and see us. And
0: yeah.
21: Then the fact that we're actually talking and singing and telling jokes, they're like, oh my God, they're not just playing Justin. They're not just Brady. They're Wally and Eric, and they're like real people.
0: Yeah. It's just
21: so
0: great.
21: Kind of a mind blowing experience for the audience.
0: Yeah. But it's just a great idea. It's a win-win on everybody's part. I imagine a lot of women in that audience, right? There's a lot of women, so the guys would love coming there.
21: There's a few guys, a lot of husbands who are dragged along, and I can say honestly that they're like, they always come away impressed, and they're come away like glad they came, or at least not sorry they came, and they're always, We got to enjoy the music because, like I said, we hit it out of the park. We're really the songs. We do good arrangements of them, and like I said, our vocals are good. Our harmonies are great. So it's a great afternoon of music as well as a lot of yucking it up.
0: Hey, listen, I know it's old news at this point because you released it so many years ago, but not enough people have heard Big Sky Country, that acoustic version. That's a hit song, and I mean, I kid you not, that is an absolute hit song. Congrats on that to you and Mr. Taylor as well, but you should get it on the show or something, but that is a huge hit. It's monster. And hey, listen, do you have a website or a social media site you can give us where we can follow along?
21: Well, definitely go to thedeadplayersband.com is the website. All of us have our own Wally Kurth on Instagram, on Threads, Twitter. I think everybody's also all the band members. I believe the Day Players Band, at the Day Players Band is also an Instagram thing. The site, at Brandon Barash Instagram. I think we're all on Instagram. I know we're all on Instagram. And, we're all on Facebook. So yeah, you can find us. We're out there. We'd love to have more followers and, we do a pretty good job of getting, connecting with our fans. So we have fun with that.
0: Well, Wally, congrats on everything, and to the rest of the guys, just keep doing what you're doing, and your acting career is wonderful, but I can't wait to hear more from you guys, and I'll see you in person.
21: Frank, And I tell you what, I'm going to call Christian after this, and I'm going to say, hey, let's get that acoustic version out. Send it over to me. I'm gonna put it out on my website right now, on my social media. I agree with you. That is a song that I always love hearing.
0: Huge. And remember who pushed it. Remember my name, because it's gonna, I'm telling you, that's a huge, huge song. Huge song. Wally, thank you.
21: You bet.
0: Wally Kurth, everyone. You know him. And by the way, I'm not kidding. Yeah, what a great song. So few people have paid attention to it, but it's got to get more attention. Big Sky Country, they got great harmonies. And I was looking to see if somebody else wrote it for them, maybe, I don't know. But Wally Kurth was on General Hospital, and he plays Justin, and what is that, Justin on General, I don't know anything about soaps, but Days of Our Lives, but all the guys got together, a bunch of guys from there got together and put the Day Players band together, and kudos to them. Big Sky Country, great song by them. Frank McKay signing off. Wally Kurth has been our very special guest. We'll see you all next time.
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0: I'd like to welcome everyone. Frank McKay here. So much more importantly, maybe America's greatest rock biographer. I certainly would hate to be the one to argue against it. He is absolutely tremendous, and I could read anything that he writes. And you've seen him over the years, and going way back for writing for Rolling Stone and New York Times, Boston Globe, Boston Phoenix, I think is where it all started out. He's written bios on Jim Morrison, of course, Hammer of the Gods, Led Zepp, Guns N' Roses, Bob Marley, Michael Jackson, and so many more. Carly Simon, I have a book on Carly Simon that's by Stephen Davis. An absolute legend in rock journalism. Stephen Davis is our very special guest, and his latest is Please, Please Tell Me Now, the Duran Duran story. Stephen Davis, absolutely thrilled to have you. How are you?
2: Frank, I'm thrilled to be on your air. Thank you so much.
0: Well, listen, congratulations on everything, but I mean, this is exciting too. I mean, this is a band that I think a lot of people don't know a lot about, and maybe just simply because there hasn't been somebody like you put it together. The people who are really into Duran Duran know a lot about them, but I think the general public doesn't. Do you agree with that?
2: Yeah. In fact, you know, one of the hardest thing about when I'm, you know, talking to people like you on the air, in getting past their most rabid fans, who are mostly female, and they call themselves the Duranis, and they know more than I do. And I've been looking at this material for 20 years. But, you know, it's a pleasure that I haven't really, no one has sued me yet for Please Tell Me Now. And I've gotten a lot of positive, you know, feedback. So, and the main thing, Frank, is that it's the first complete and definitive biography of you know, Duran Duran, which was in turn the definitive band of the 80s. 40 years ago, they put out an album called Rio, and they went into heavy rotation on a new channel called MTV, and which for the first time, you know, before MTV, if you wanted to see your favorite band, you had to go see them to see what they looked like and what they were wearing and what they sounded like. When MTV came along in 1981, 1982, it was the first time you could see your favorite band 24/7 on television. And so within 3 years, Duran Duran became the biggest band in the world. And by 1985, they headlined these famous charity concerts called Live Aid. One was in London, one was in Philadelphia. And Duran Duran headlined the one in Philadelphia. Led Zeppelin opened for Duran Duran. And Rolling Stones opened for Duran Duran, and they became the biggest band in the world. And no one had really told this story, and so that's where this book Please Tell Me Now.
0: In doing the research, did they remind you of anyone else that you've ever written about?
2: No, because what I was surprised, Frank, to learn was that when they started out, they were all teenagers. The youngest one was 16 years old, the oldest one was, you know, just 20 years old. And this was 1979, 1980, and but they had this incredible ambition and vision of what Duran could be. And within two or three years, they put out, they were the biggest band in the heaviest rotation on MTV, and then they became the biggest band in the world. But the story doesn't really stop there, because after 1985, they all started hating each other, and they didn't play together for 18 years. And that's kind of where I came in, because when they started to play together again in 2004, I got a call saying, do you want to write, I had written this book about Aerosmith called Walk This Way, and they had read it. And they said, we want a book like Walk This Way. And so I went to England, I went to a few of their shows, and I found out what an incredible live band Duran Duran were, and still are, by the way. I mean, these guys are all in their 60s now. But they still play. I think they're going to try to tour this year. And I was just shocked at what a great actual rock band that Duran Duran was and still is. And so that it helped me that I wasn't writing a book about, like a heritage band, like Journey or something like that. But these guys are still out there and, still creating, and they're 2,000 years old. So, there's a good story there.
3: No question. And again, a reminder, everyone has to get Please Please Me Now. Please Tell Me Now. I'm sorry. The Duran Duran story written by Stephen Davis. It promises to be absolutely fascinating, as are all of his books. Stephen, any surprises as to an unsung hero in the band? Is there someone that you even knowing the band so long that you didn't realize was either a driving force or an essential member that, maybe gets swept under the rug somewhere else?
2: Well, that's easy to say, Frank, because it's the guitar player, Andy. There's a lot about him in the book because Andy Taylor was never the one who was out front. The singer was Simon Le Bon. The bass player was, John Taylor. The keyboard guy was Nick Rhodes. These were the front people of the band. But the guy is generally considered to be, the balls of Duran Duran was the guitar player, Andy Taylor. And, the other thing I want to tell you, Frank, is that, Duran Duran broke on Long Island on a radio station called WLIR from Hempstead. Mm-hmm. And this was you're probably familiar with it.
3: We know it well, sure. No doubt.
2: Right. So at WLIR, the first time when Duran Duran came to the United States, they didn't play the Ritz in Manhattan. They went out and played Spit. I think it was in Roslyn.
3: I remember. Yeah, no, it was in Hempstead Turnpike, Spit. In Levittown. Levittown, I think.
2: That's right. Yeah, right. They stayed at the Holiday Inn in Syosset. So there's a lot of details about stuff like this in the book. But I love the fact that when Duran Duran came to the United States in 1981, 1982, they broke out big. Not in Manhattan, not in L.A., but on the WLIR in Hempstead, Long Island, Nassau County, New York.
3: Yeah, amazing. And a lot of people wouldn't know to give them credit for that. Stephen, again, congratulations on an amazing career. I can't think of anyone that I'd rather talk to about rock journalism and there's certainly the new book. Congratulations on that. Thank you for being here. But before you go, can you give us a website or a social media site, and certainly the best place to get Please Tell Me Now, the Duran Duran story?
2: Frank, I'm not really on social media, but the best place to get it that's not online would be, your local independent, bookstore. So it's called Please Tell Me Now. It's in hardback, and it should be out in paperback pretty soon.
3: Well, listen, congrats once again. Thank you very much for being here, Stephen.
2: Thanks again, Frank.
3: Stephen Davis, everyone. Again, maybe America's greatest rock biographer. And again, I'd hate to be on the side arguing against that, but he's certainly America's best known rock biographer, and Hammer of the Gods is amazing. He mentioned Walk This Way, which is another legendary, but all of his books are just, I don't care if you're into the band or not into the band, if you're into rock or into music at all, any book by Stephen Davis is going to blow you away, just because he knows what he's doing. He's just that guy. And he's certainly an expert. I was going to say the genre, but there's a lot of different things. Bob Marley in there, which you can't categorize with the Doors or Led Zepp, Guns N' Roses. But he's just an expert on rock music and certainly writing about it. And thrilled that he points out in the book, the Long Island connection there. And of course, he's got some biases with Long Island. I mean, he's a big Long Island proponent. And Stephen Davis points out that Duran Duran broke on LIR and WLIR, and you know, there's a lot of ties to the station, LI News Radio, to LIR, and you know, John Caracciolo, the owner of JVC and the founder of JVC Radio, which has, you know, over a dozen stations, cut his teeth over there and LIR, and certainly has ties there, and so many other people here at the station do. So I'm sure they will point out, you know, Duran Duran was not broke through New York City. Well, WLIR went into the city, so it's not true to say, but right here on Long Island that they blew up. I wasn't a huge Duran Duran fan. I mean, but when he says, when Stephen Davis points out that they opened, Led Zeppelin opened for Duran Duran at Live Aid, it's accurate. And the Stones, at that particular time, Duran Duran was the biggest band in the world. And it was because of their female following. Tremendous. That's not taking anything away from Duran Duran. They were a monster success story. But MTV, and 3 years of pounding on MTV, when, you know, the Stones were just tangentially on MTV with their, you know, maybe their material, the weakest material that came out, not their hardcore fans, nothing that their hardcore fans would love. The Stones were, you know, certainly looking at that point like they were past their prime, and Led Zeppelin, it really didn't have anything that MTV would embrace. So, you know, you and I, and listening, as I mentioned, a lot of listeners think of it as blasphemy that you'd put Duran Duran anywhere near the Rolling Stones or Led Zeppelin. But at that particular time, at that particular moment, with MTV being what it was, Duran Duran was a bigger band than all of these legends. And please tell me why. Please tell me now. It shows you how tuned into Duran Duran I am. But the Duran Duran story, please tell me now, which is a big song, big hit of theirs. Hungry like a wolf, or like the wolf, or whatever. It's another big one they had. A lot of hit songs and a lot of success there. Get the book, Rock Journalist Extraordinaire. Stephen Davis has been our very special guest. Frank McKay signing off. We'll see you all next time.
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5: 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It's the Chris Hahn Daily Rant.
24: So diesel hit $6 a gallon last week. National average. Some places it was much higher. Some places it was much lower. $6 a gallon. You don't put diesel in your car, but the trucks that deliver the food you eat, the packages you get, the clothes you wear, they all take diesel. The Houthis have seized an island that will be blocking the Red Sea, which was being used as an alternative route due to what the Iranians have done in the Strait of Hormuz. And then another Iranian-backed group, they attacked Saudi Arabia's oil pipeline, which is now shut down. Another alternative way of avoiding the strait. Now, the Saudis have been pleading with Donald Trump to intervene on their behalf and attack the Houthis. And so far he has not, because he doesn't have a plan and frankly probably doesn't have enough munitions left over, because, you know, Pete Hegseth, the Secretary of Defense or War or whatever he calls himself, lethality is so important to him, right? That warrior ethos is so important to him that, you know, logistics have kind of fallen by the wayside. He probably fired those geeks, those nerds who were counting the bombs. No, no, no. Use all the bombs. Yeah. That's Pete Hegseth. I don't know when he's going to be held accountable by Donald Trump, but I think it's going to be real soon, right? I think it's going to be real, real soon. He doesn't, you know, he doesn't want to have scalps. But somebody needs to be blamed for this quagmire that is draining our economy every single day. And Donald Trump won't blame himself. I mean, you listen to him, whatever he talks about, whatever the failure is in this country, he doesn't believe he had anything to do with it. You know, Harry Truman put a sign famously on his desk saying the buck stops here. Meaning once you get to the president, there's no one else to pass the buck to. You make the decisions. You decide. You deal with the consequences. Now, I don't just blame Pete Hegseth's, you know, incompetence for this war and the failure that's going on here. I blame Trump. I mean, Trump appointed Hegseth. Trump made the final decision to go to war. It's the president's decision. All I could say is this. It's Monday. We had a great weekend. U.S. Open tennis. The NFL returned. College football in full swing. Baseball. Lots going on in the world. Lots to distract us. But if you drove anywhere, you saw the signs on the gas stations. You saw that diesel was $6 a gallon. You saw that gas was well over $4 a gallon wherever you were going, wherever you were in this country. Democrats probably don't need to spend any money on lawn signs. They don't need to spend any money on lawn signs because there's a lawn sign on every major intersection in this country right now. $4.16 a gallon. Gas up 45% since January.

0: Don't be fooled by them. I mean, they are running the same campaign, almost the same ads, right? They're running the same ads that they ran against Kamala Harris, except for they're just putting whoever the Democrat running in a particular race is. It's the them ad again. A little different, but that's the tagline. Who is Donald Trump for? I mean, Donald Trump said he was for us. No, he's not. He's not for us or they, them. He's for himself. And that's it. And all of these acolytes in Congress who bend the knee to the president are not doing anything to help you on a daily basis to make your life better. Nothing. They are afraid of him. They cower before him. When he says jump, he says how high. No matter what their common sense tells them, they will do what Trump asks. Listen to this. I'll be right back.
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0: Welcome back. I am your host, Chris Hahn. I'm at Christopher Hahn on X. Christopher Hahn NY on Instagram and ChristopherHahn.com. Those are my socials. Thank you for liking, rating, reviewing, subscribing, and telling your friends about my aggressive, progressive podcast. I hope you're downloading it or listening to it right now. And if you like it, do what you got to do. Subscribe, hit like, all that other stuff. Watch me on News Nation. I'll be there. Later on tonight, if you're listening to this on Monday, and, other times this week, and I'll be on CNN, I think next week. So, check me out, follow me on the socials. I'll tell you where I'm going to be. One little note for those of you listening to me on the radio. Some people were asking me about my 9/11 piece, which those of you listening to me on the podcast will hear today. It ran on the wrong day. Last week it ran on Thursday, not Friday. I pre-record these things. And, mix up was on my part, sent out the wrong tape to the wrong, on the wrong day. It was a whole, I'm sorry. That's all I have to say, but I did post it on my Twitter account at Christopher Hahn. So check that out. Going to the theme, that post 9/11 theme, that 9/12 theme we talked about last week, I keep hearing the Republicans saying it's common sense versus crazy. And then they don't point to a Democratic candidate. They point to a podcaster or a streamer. I guess he's a streamer. Hassan Piker, who I never heard of until 3 months ago. I guess he said a lot of horrible things, a lot of anti-Semitic things, a lot of things that I would not want to be affiliated with. And then he campaigned for Abdul al-Sayed in Michigan. And it appears if you turn on Fox News at any point in the day, you will see a picture of Hassan Piker. Okay. And, I saw, Scott Jennings on CNN, the CNN Republican commentator, really losing his mind about how bad this Hassan Piker guy is. Will somebody ask him about Brendan Herrera? Now, Hassan Piker is a streamer. He is not running for office. He has endorsed a candidate or two. Okay, great. I don't think endorsements ever really matter in an election, particularly like somebody who most people haven't heard of, especially voters. They don't really, most voters are older and they don't pay attention to streamers or whatever. I don't even know where you get him. So, Brendan Herrera, on the other hand, is running for the House of Representatives in Texas.

0: on the Republican line. And he was a podcaster up until he got nominated. And he has said some horribly offensive things, particularly to women, very misogynistic things. And he, of course, has flirted with anti-Semitism as well, picking up a Nazi machine gun and talking about it and demonstrating it and calling it, quote, the original ghetto buster, end quote. He's talking, of course, about the German ghettos they forced Jews in before they rounded them up into Holocaust, in the Holocaust. He is not only running for the House of Representatives. He has been endorsed by the Speaker of the House, defended by the Speaker of the House. He's not some like podcaster who has no influence over anything. He's a guy they're trying to get elected to the House of Representatives. I wonder, Scott, do you feel as bad? Do you feel as outraged by him? I mean, some of the things he said, I can't say on the radio show. I might say it later on the podcast if you're listening. I can't say it over the air because I would lose my show. My stations would be fined. They're really horrible. And yet, you know, Jesus guy, who Speaker Johnson pretends to be, because I don't think he's religious at all, defended this man on Sunday. Defended him. Said he's a good God-fearing Christian who also happens to be an anti-Semite. Let's call it what it is. Picking up a Nazi-issued machine gun, demonstrating it for his viewers on his podcast or listeners on his podcast, and calling it the original ghetto blaster. That sounds pretty anti-Semitic to me. I know Hassan Piker has said some things that are without a doubt anti-Semitic. And yes, everybody's distanced themselves from him at this point. But he's not running for the House of Representatives. You know, one last thought before I go. James Talrico, running for Senate in Texas. The Trump administration blocked Jimmy Kimmel from airing an interview with him. And that interview went on to get like 8 million views on YouTube over the weekend. But in that interview, he was asked about his faith and about Christianity. And he, like I have done here many times, quoted Matthew 25. That which you've done to the least of them, you've done unto Christ. And he said very clearly, and I encourage you to watch the video, you can't be a Christian and wish harm on people or hate people or encourage other people to hate or turn your back on the sick and the hungry and the elderly and the stranger. As, you know, the cruelty of the Trump administration should be denounced by everyone who considers themselves a Christian. Yet people out there who pretend to be leaders in the Christian church do not. It is quite frankly appalling. I'm Chris Hahn, and that's The Daily Rant.
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And once again, it's Monday, ladies and gentlemen. 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The PBA serves to support law enforcement, participate in special events and programs, all designed to help and protect our community. They care about you and keeping us all safe. From the anti-drinking and driving campaigns to protecting our children with education on the Makers Act, the PBA promotes a great relationship between the police and the people it's sworn to serve. Suffolk County, one of the safest counties in the country, the PBA takes pride in its strong belief in our security. They have honored our fallen heroes, which contribute greatly to our suburban way of life. Need to know more? Write to the website, www.suffolkcountypba.org. Lou Savillo, president. Let's get right into it. Now, we're moving along. We're after Labor Day, as you all know. Oh, by the way, folks, got some very good response on Friday's show. We concentrated specifically on the 25th anniversary of 9/11. And I think a lot of people derived a benefit from the conversations that we had. And all across the country, not just on these radio airwaves, but all over the country, the radio stations and the TV stations and the talking heads and so on, very much focused in on that tragic day. So I think if we're going to do a post analysis, I think it was good. I think it was good for many of us. It was good for me too, you know, emotionally to get it out and to talk about some of the feelings that many of us had as a result of that particular day. But now we'll go on. We'll go on with the knowledge that America still cares. America is still going to remember. Obviously there's that segment. Come on, we know there's that segment of our population more now. And I made that point on Friday. You hear more today on this, well, America was so bad and all this other stuff. And we hear a lot of that. What the reasoning behind that is, I don't know. We've evolved. We've morphed into something that is a very divisive country. But I still believe that the 90% plus people in this country still love this country very much. I know I watch a lot of baseball, and then when they do that seven-inning tribute to America, that's pretty incredible stuff when you think about it. And by the way, on 9/11 over there at the Yankee Stadium, somebody did jump into the field and ran around with a Palestinian flag. And the person did that at exactly 9/11 p.m. So this particular terrorist-loving creep decided to wait till 9/11 p.m. over in the Bronx at Yankee Stadium and runs into the field. And NYPD came out there, folks, pounced on that guy and dragged him off the field. But this is the mindset. Who are these people? I wasn't able to get a follow-up on the individual, but he certainly was arrested. And the whole idea of doing that on that sacred day. So we do have people. We have candidates running for office. Well, 9/11, you know, America deserved it and all that other stuff. And yes, we did say that on Friday. I didn't want to dwell on it, and I certainly don't want to dwell on it today. But today, and as we commemorate the tragedy of that day, that we did on Friday, and that we will still do from the years hence from now, the 30th and the 35th and the 40th and so on, there will always be that segment of the population that doesn't remember, that wasn't alive, and also segment of the population that wants to rewrite history, as we have seen quite a bit. So we're experiencing that for the first time, a rewriting of 9/11, so that you could have the Hassan Pikers and the Abdul, whatever his name is, Saeed, and those individuals and those congressional candidates. I can't even say their names. I mean, you know, it's difficult sometimes to pronounce foreign names, and please bear with me with that. But these are the people that are running for office and want to say what they said. You know, Ilhan Omar, you know, with her, yeah, on 9/11, some people did something. Yeah, Ilhan, when you were living in Somalia, probably cheering on when the towers fell, all of that. So enough of that. We're moving forward. We have the midterm elections that are coming up, and that's big, folks. That's big. I'm telling you, will it be same old, same old? What do I mean by that? Is that during the midterm elections, the party in power loses seats. You've heard that. You've heard me say that, and of course you know that. You know that if a president gets elected, and then 2 years later during the midterms, that's why we call them midterms, it's the middle of the term of the presidency, that particular political party of that president tends to lose. Obama lost a lot of seats when he, during his midterm, his first midterm.
And then, of course, what's happening now. Even Donald Trump during his first term, he lost. He had a Republican majority during the first years when he was elected in 2016. But by 2018, the Democrats took over. And then, of course, we had impeachment after impeachment. What will happen? I don't know. I'm curious. I'm excited. I don't know what's going to happen. There's so many different things. We got Tony Coates coming up, and we'll see what Tony has to say about that, too. But what a lot of people don't understand, and I keep saying that, it's not just the fact that you're going to hand a couple of seats to the Democrats, and they'll be able to then have the majority. It's more than that. It's taking over the committee chairmanship. No longer will the Republicans be in charge of the committees, and that includes Judiciary Committee, the Ethics Committee, I don't know, Energy Committee, all these different committees where they make a lot of key decisions. Judiciary picks judges, and that will be then run by the dynamic of the Democrats, if the Democrats want to win. Now, if you are Democratic-leaning, you're possibly going to be very happy November 3rd when elections take place, and you're watching the results on election night. The only thing I would say right from this microphone is please get out and vote. There's always that drop-off. There's always the, oh, man, there's no president running. I don't care. You should care because so many things are going to happen next year depending on which political party takes over. You know, we used to have, you know, pretty good representative democracy, and we still do, but the point is now we're a little bit more incisive into being mean and rotten and all of that. And, you know, again, this whole idea of going after and saying incendiary things that get people all riled up. Next thing you know, we have assassination attempts and all of that. So it would be nice to have a two-party government in the United States and in the Congress. I kind of like that, where both sides can compromise. Unfortunately, the parties are so polarized right now that you can't have that. So it almost seems like you got to have one party in Washington, D.C., which basically doesn't help anybody. Congress doesn't pass many laws. They just can't agree on so many things. And that's with one-party government and so on. But at least they got some things done. So I don't know which way it's going to go. I just wish we had the political parties that we had years ago, where Democrats and Republicans were kind of coming from mainstream America on both sides. Democrats were a little bit to the left, just a little, moderately left. And the Republicans, depending on what area of the country the Republicans came from Long Island and New York, they were the moderates. From Alabama and Louisiana, they were the conservatives, okay? And that's in the 21st century. You want to go back 50 years, 70 years, 75 years, it was the Democrats that were the hardcore Jim Crowists and all of that. So even that switched. So now we're at, I would say, the cusp of real change in America. When it comes down to the political parties, if you vote for the Republicans, you're getting a Trump-style politics that you may like, you may not like. But if you vote on the far left for the Democrats, you're going to get a very radical point of view. The whole idea of our strongest allies like Israel, they're committing genocide, and that we need a government takeover of all the rich people and all the corporations. And we've got to then cater to the masses, so to speak. Very Marxist, very Karl Marxist stuff. Even the mainstream Democrats, which are there very few, are embracing some of this because they're looking around and they're saying, my God, these people are getting votes. So, yes, we have some very real choices to make. So even the mainstream Democrats that I know will probably vote for the Democratic candidate for Congress or the Democratic candidate for the U.S. Senate, depending on the part of the country. If they have a Senate race, we don't have a Senate race in New York, not this year. So it depends on your thinking. And I've spoken to many of these people. They don't seem to get this whole idea of some of these radical viewpoints. That certainly doesn't represent America. If you could tell me that men and women's sports is something that Americans want, and that you could tell me the tear down of the corporations, is that something that Americans want, and then find out that many of these corporations will cease to exist and the money will be dispersed among government entities that say, okay, we know what's good for you, free transportation, free childcare, all great stuff, but free means the drastic radical changing of the number one economy of the world, which will then can be supplanted by China. China's waiting for this stuff. So you have to think, folks, you have to think about what makes America the greatest country on the planet,
And you have to think about that, and people are going to make their decision. So we don't know. The El Saeed's going to get elected. Is he going to be a senator? Is Tallarico from Texas going to be a senator? And let me tell you, folks, if the people of Texas decide that Tallarico is going to be their senator from Texas, then who am I? Who am I to say, oh, my God, this is terrible? It's what the people wanted. The Latin term vox populi, the voice of the people. And that is the voice of the people. Tallarico could be the voice of the people. And in terms of getting elected in the state of Texas, which hasn't happened, why? In decades? And it's the same thing here in New York. Strict Democratic leadership. And we're going to talk a lot about this because there's some new polling coming out of right here about our own home state. We're going to take a short break. We're going to talk to Tony Coates. Hey, folks, we got some interesting information about one of the congressional candidates. Tony sent it to me this morning. Stay tuned for that one. It's hot, ladies and gentlemen.

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2: For 103.9 LI News Radio, I'm J. Oliver. Police in Nassau now looking for two men accused of scamming an elderly woman out of $60,000. Investigators say the 76-year-old victim received a text about possible fraud on her Apple Pay account, along with a number to call. She did and complied with the scammer's demands, meeting the suspects in Williston Park and Mineola on two separate occasions and paying them $30,000 each time. Police now have released descriptions and some footage of the suspects. Now are asking for the public's help in trying to find them. In Amityville Church now back open after a man was stabbed in the basement Friday night. Police said the incident happened during our Narcotics Anonymous meeting that regularly meets in the basement of the First United Methodist Church. Daniel Escobar was arrested, charged with assault. The group hosting the meeting is not affiliated with the church. For 103.9 LI News Radio, I'm Jay Oliver. 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For more info, go to lisvh.com.
3: ABC News, I'm Sherry Preston. Artificial intelligence stocks are sliding worldwide after industry leaders warned a slowdown is needed for safety. Jeetu Patel is president and chief product officer for Cisco. He says in many cases, AI agents have moved beyond that.
4: We have moved from the era where we were actually interacting with chatbots where a human would ask a question and get an answer to now these agents that are autonomously conducting work for us. Now, the way I think about agents is they're like teenagers. They are supremely intelligent. They don't really have a fear of consequence, and they exercise poor judgment quite frequently. And so we have to make sure that we can apply some level of guardrails.
3: President Trump writes on social media today, the only guardrails AI needs is a strong and smart, high IQ president. Tech stocks lagging today amid all the news about AI. Four people in Miami hospitalized after a crane collapse. Two of those recovering were trapped and had to be freed. This is ABC News.
5: From the LI News Radio Weather Center, we'll have plenty of sunshine today with a high of 74. A clear, comfortable night tonight, low 50. Tuesday, sunny, high 70. Mainly clear skies Tuesday night, low 56. Sunny Wednesday, high 74. Mainly clear Wednesday night, low 60. Thursday, sunshine, high 78. Partly sunny skies Friday, the high 76. From the LI News Radio Weather Center, I'm meteorologist Jim Rinaldi.
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13: And once again, welcome back. Moving right along. As we get closer, that's right. In the opening monologue, I spoke a little bit about the importance of this election and how different it is from past elections. Even during the midterms, it was always, okay, we have a Democrat in the White House, let's have a Republican Senate or House, mostly Senate, Republican House and so on. Or Democrat, Republican, Republican. It always switched. And it was like ho-hum, ho-hum. Everybody said, okay, it's what to expect. Pendulum goes this way, pendulum goes that way. In this case, it is really different because there's a big, big, big difference between Democrats and Republicans. People used to say back in the old days, and Tony Coates will certainly remember this, that there's not a dime's worth of difference between the Democrats and the Republicans. And in many cases, that was true. Ain't saying that anymore, folks. And with that, Mondays, 12:35, the great Anthony Coates. Tony, how are you?
14: I'm doing well, Tom. I missed you. How are you?
13: Yeah, no, I mean, yeah, obviously we had the Labor Day last Monday. So we played one of our great history shows. So much fun doing that. And by the way, folks, Anthony Coates is a regular on the history shows. And I have to admit, though, Tony, there's a reason why. Because there's not a lot of people that know history. You know history. Tony Coates knows history. Try to talk to some people about history. It's very difficult. We have people that are well-versed on modern events and so on. But there's a lot of people that shy away from it. They don't want to talk about history because they don't feel they have a working knowledge of it. You think that's a true assessment on my part?
14: Absolutely. Those who don't know history are condemned to repeat the mistakes of the past.
13: Yeah,
14: it's absolutely true. It's sad, but it's true. But the shows are very funny because we get to hopefully see people, to teach people how they connect to history.
13: Yeah, I think it is important. But anyhow, so you sent me a text this morning. Folks, this is amazing. Now, let's go back in time a little bit. Anthony Coates, Tom Shalero. Did you live in the first congressional district? Cause I know I live in the, you lived in the first, right? At some point.
14: I did almost all my life, Yeah.
13: I'm living there now too, and it's a great district. I can go back to Otis Pike. I'm gonna give you some names. Otis Pike. Of course, Tim Bishop. I got to know Tim Bishop. Felix Grucci. Well, one term. Nice man. He's been on the show a number of times. And of course, Lee Zeldin made history. By coming extremely close to running and winning the governorship. I think he came within 5 points or something like that. And who else am I missing in the first congressional district? There was a few others.
14: Michael Forbes, George Hochbruckner.
13: That's right, George Hochbruckner, remember him. So we had some, you know what's funny about the first congressional district is that we had Democrats and we had Republicans. We had Republicans and we had Democrats. It's the pendulum. The pendulum kept swinging back. And most of the people in Suffolk County tend to live in the first CD. And the current incumbent there right now is, Nick LaLota. And by the way, wasn't Forbes a Republican, became Democrat, and then lost?
14: Correct.
13: Yeah. Okay.
14: He was a Republican, he became a Democrat, and then he lost the Democratic primary to Regina Seltzer.
13: That's right.
14: Billed herself as a little old lady in tennis shoes who beat him because the Democratic Party couldn't abide by somebody just switching into their party.
13: Exactly. And I remember, Regina, I remember speaking to her. What a nice lady, you know. And that's what Congress should be all about, you know. So I'm kind of laughing right now. So now, the first CD has been somewhat colorful, you might agree, because of the different dynamics of the races. Everybody tends to know these individuals, at least that Otis Pike was great. You know, he was a legend in his own time. There's no two ways about it. And I can remember him talking when he finally retired. He said, "I'm able to retire undefeated and unindicted." And so now what do we have? All right, so now you send me this. And, you know, I'm going to put it this way. I don't even know how to discuss this topic with you, Tony Coates. It's a very stuttering type of topic. So we expect, and I'll start off with this question, forgetting about the first CD race for a second. Okay. When people run for Congress, do we have, we as the people, the voters, particularly those who go to vote, I'm saddened to say all the time that the majority of people in this country are citizens and they're over 18, but they have never registered to vote. They don't want to vote. And I would hope that we can get them to the polls at some point in the future, November 3rd or in the future. But for those of us who listen to this show, who listen to you on Mondays and the political commentary that we have, and then they call on, to me, I have the greatest audience in the world. You've heard me say that numerous times. And these are people that are definitely voters and so on. What do we have a right to expect from our candidates? Now, this goes to the committees, the Republican committees, the Democratic committees to screen the candidates and so on. You don't always get that round. You can do your own primary thing and try to win a primary against a party endorsed candidate. I think people have an idea what that's all about. But once you get to the ballot, and we're at the ballot right now, this is post Labor Day. Who's ever on the ballot will be there November 3rd, and whoever wins November 3rd gets sworn in January. Let's just take the esteemed House of Representatives, okay? Tim Bishop once told me that it's an absolute honor to serve in the House of Representatives, and I couldn't agree with him more, to be chosen in that capacity. What are we to expect from our candidates? Either the incumbents, that some people may turn out and say, "You're out," or our challengers. What do we expect in terms of who these people are?
14: If you're asking me, I think that you want people who are of the people and who act on behalf of the people, that their first loyalty is to their constituents, that they're unbought, that they're unbossed, that they're honest candidates, and that they have the capability intellectually to do the job, and that they're going to dedicate themselves to the people they serve.
13: Okay. That's a great, great answer. Honesty, you said, integrity, transparency on things about their background. Should they give up their tax returns? You don't have to answer this, but should they make it known, I'm a worker, I paid my taxes. You know, there was a problem, of course, with Donald Trump. He didn't really want to release his taxes, but that's another story. I don't want to talk about that right now. But so now we have the first congressional district. It has always been highly contested. We saw that John Avalon last year. He was on my show. He was a CNN guy. He was he's married to Margaret Hoover. Incredible, really articulate individual, without a doubt, in my mind. And he ran against Nick LaLota. Nick LaLota beat him. Lee Zeldin, when he had that seat, he had some pretty contentious candidates. Money coming from the East End, the Southamptons, and the Amagansetts, and so on. Got to take the seat. And Lee was able to beat them back. So it tends to be a very interesting, I would say, one of the most focused races in New York State in terms of being colorful about the type of candidates and the East Side silk stocking district type candidates that came out to Long Island to run for Congress and so on. And there was a lot of those too. So we were treated, those of us who live in the first congressional district were really treated to a lot in terms of the candidacy. All right. So now let's get to today. Okay. You have sent me information about the current challenger. Remember, Nick LaLota is there. He's running for re-election. You know, he's turned back some pretty well-funded candidates. No one thought that he could do that. Nick is a middle-class guy, went to Annapolis, served in the United States Navy as an Annapolis graduate. Quite, in my mind, just quite, to me, I love West Point, Annapolis. I love the military academy. I think they're well-founded, and they put well-structured people through. And I have a lot of respect for Annapolis and for West Point and the Coast Guard Academy and the Air Force Academy out in Colorado and so on and so forth. Okay, so now he's got a candidate. His name is Chris Gallant. I've heard a lot about him. He won his primary. He's 37 years old. But, Tony, you sent me something from his past that I don't know if it would serve well in a House of Representatives. The picture you sent me of this man was he had like a collar around his neck with a chain, and he was pretty much stark naked. And the New York Post wrote an article about him. Is this okay?
14: Well, I guess ultimately it's going to be decided by the people of the 1st Congressional District, which, as you say, is a changeable district, Democrats or Republican, whether they want to engage the services of Chris Gallant. What we're discussing is an article that appeared in the New York Post late last night that, and I'll try to get this absolutely to the letter of what's factual and what's documented, is that Chris Gallant at some point in time in his fairly recent past, he's a young man, posed for a male sexual catalog of S&M sadomasochistic and bondage devices being sold by a West Coast company. And so it's not photos, it's an actual news article, and there had been rumors kicking around that something like this was in his background, and so it was confirmed yesterday in the New York Post, and it was confirmed by the Gallant campaign that yes, indeed, that's him, and I guess their answer to that is that these are things that happened before he entered into, and I guess you would say that, you know, he's in a cage in some of these and engaged in acts. I guess it's a whole new take on the term public service, but he has owned up to it and said, yes, that's me, and yeah, this is something that the voters shouldn't be concerned about because this happened in my past. And here it is. It's a piece of raw meat thrown into the middle of a campaign season. You know, a lot of these October surprises break a few weeks before the election. So now there it is thrown in the middle of the campaign. I think one of the things that's going to be interesting is going to be how Newsday covers this, or do they? It now has appeared in a major news outlet, and it's something the Gallant campaign will have to deal with. I personally don't think Chris Gallant has really been in the hunt. I don't think that's a very tight race, although the Gallant campaign says it is. I don't think it's a targeted race. It isn't targeted by the Democratic Congressional Campaign Committee. It isn't targeted in things like the Cook Political Report. But now there's raw meat thrown into the pit bull ring of politics, and so Mr. Gallant is going to have to explain that one to the people of the 1st District. And my guess is it's probably not going to be a district that's going to be overly sympathetic to whatever he has to say.
13: No, well, and you're right. I mean, obviously the man participated in, I guess he was modeling bondage clothing or something like that, and he was doing this. Now, we live in a whole different time. I want to be fair. I certainly don't want this to be a segment where we're going to beat up on Chris Gallant. I mean, the man had a constitutional right. He served in the military also, I want to mention that. But he had a constitutional right if he wanted to pose for these type of pictures. The question is, if you do something like that, even though it's, like you said, it was in the not-so-distant past, because, as you say, he's not an older man, he's a young man, is it something that you should be able to say to yourself, well, I think I could run for Congress? I can remember a time, Tony, I hope I don't show how old I am, but I can remember a time that somebody divorced, if you had a divorce in your background, maybe 20 years ago, 25 years ago, that was a negative. Remember the big deal they made about Ronald Reagan? Because he was divorced? How could a divorced man run for president? And then, of course, it filtered down to Congress and so on. You know, we're a heck of a long way from that, Tony Coates. If this guy can pose in these dog collars and everything like that, and and just, I don't, I guess his campaign is going to dismiss this as that, so what? What does this have to do with him being a member of the House of Representatives? Have we evolved to that point in halfway through the third decade of the 21st century that it doesn't matter anymore about the candidates? Whereas Reagan had to answer questions about being a divorced man running for president.
14: Well, I think actually that's, you know, the mature way for folks like us commentators to handle this is to get away from, you know, the peccadillo aspect of it and talk about it dry and generically. You're right. When you and I were growing up, remember Nelson Rockefeller. When Nelson Rockefeller divorced, it was basically like, I guess Rocky can't run for president. And it really affected and had an impact on his political fortune. So, you know, to be clear, look, Chris Gallant is gay, and he has said he's gay, and that's his business, and God bless him. I think everybody should have somebody that they love, and so this has nothing to do with gay versus straight. The question is, just as a raw topic, you know, as a topic of you and I talk about the nuts and bolts, the X's and O's of campaigns, is that, okay, well, now with this information out, what is that going to do to his chances? And people need to remember that when we talk about flipping the House, Republican, Democrat, Democrat, Republican, it was really Long Island that played a key role in the flipping of the House to the Republicans last time out, is that, you know, George Santos's victory, there's another candidate with a scarred past, was very important to who wound up controlling the House. And Long Island will play that role again. If the Democrats don't make inroads on Long Island, it's going to be tougher for them to make inroads across the country. If they don't hold seats on Long Island, it's going to be tougher. So I think just sheer examining of, you know, getting away from the sexuality of it all, and the sexual preference of it all, everyone's entitled to their own preference. It's going to be an interesting, feature to see whether the people of the district put this on the radar screen as something that they find disqualifying, whether it matters to them, and how much of a role this will play in the campaign. You know, jokes aside, that obviously will get made in social media, it will be something that at the end of the day, we will all say to ourselves, did it make any difference in the campaign? And you know, if you remember, this is going back reaching in Suffolk County electoral history. Many moons ago, when Harry O'Brien, Henry F. O'Brien, was the district attorney of Suffolk County and had a feud going with the then police commissioner, there was a rumor going around that that Harry O'Brien was gay, that there was a fight between he and the police. And in fact, Suffolk Life, which was a newspaper that went to everyone's household in those days, had a headline that said, "Is O'Brien queer?" And there was kind of an authoritative study about where that headline ran and how O'Brien's vote went back then. And that's ancient history politically. You know, it's 50 years ago. And whether it had an effect. And so commentator folk like us, if you want to just keep it political and out of the gutter and not, you know, the butt of a joke, is that it's going to be interesting to see whether Newsday covers this. The Post did. So will that give permission to Newsday? Whether weekly newspapers will cover this? How will this shake out in terms of becoming a developing news story? And will it, at the end of the day, actually affect votes?
13: And so it's interesting that in this time, in this place, in the year 2026, we could have this conversation and not really express the urgency of it in terms of for the particular candidate. Let's say you were a Gallant, Chris Gallant supporter. I'm going to go along with the fact that culturally today in America, this is not a big deal. I hate to say this, folks. I mean, this is pretty incredible. I had to laugh when I saw it. I said, oh, my God, have we gotten to this point? You know, do we expect a higher standard of behavior or from our elected officials if, in fact, this guy is become successful? You know, Tony, you dismissed it almost immediately, say, because you're saying he's not really in the conversation because he's running against an incumbent. I see, I don't know if I agree with that, because this district has been a seesaw. We have seen things happen in this district. We saw Tim Bishop lose in I guess it was an off year? I think it was an off. I think it was 2014 that it was a mid-year election, and he lost his seat. And I think he lost it to Lee Zeldin, if I'm not mistaken. So, this could have been a seat that could have been taken, particularly if he had the right money and so on, or the necessary funds. So I guess, you know, in the short time that we have left, are we in a whole different brave new world when it comes to politics, running for office, and candidacies? Tony Coates, what's in you?
14: Well, to just cap what you said is I agree with you. It's a swing district and it's a very changeable district. I don't think that Mr. Gallant prior to this was running a very spirited race. And I think that there's a tremendous financial disadvantage that he's at, to get his message out. And frankly, I don't think he's been that effective a spokesperson for his cause, but, I don't know. It's almost numbing as to what will move the pendulum these days is that, you know, there's a lot of issues in life right now that I feel, you know, where is the moral outrage? And we don't really see it is that people kind of yawn, turn the page and say next is that I think there are a lot of people who will say, and move on. And that's for the people to decide. That's the beauty of our system. I think as a sheer, in the petri dish kind of scientific experiment, a political science experiment in this case, is that it's going to be interesting to see how this story develops over the next few weeks as to whether this is going to be something that the people really punish this candidate for or they don't, and whether it will make a difference to the number he would have gotten versus what he winds up getting. It'll be something you and I will be talking about.
13: You certainly will. Once again, Tony Coates. Tony, thank you. And we'll talk to you again next week, my friend. Thank you.
14: Have a great day.
13: We're going to take a short break. When we get back, let's talk to the voice of LA News Radio. Coming up next, we'll be right back.

0: Have you ever wondered why there is so much cancer on Long Island? Did you know that the DuPont Chemical Corporation and 3M recently agreed to a $13.5 billion settlement for contaminating public drinking water with cancer-causing forever chemicals? 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
3: 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I said that twice. That's how rowdy Arkansas was. 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
5: For 103.9 LI News Radio, I'm Jay Oliver. Well, Seminaca High School in Floral Park closed today. It's all due to water damage. Storms impacting the area over the weekend, but it was immediately clear if that was the cause of the damage. District said the closure is out of an abundance of caution. Classrooms and other areas in the school, well, they were being evaluated today. Two people now facing charges after a serious crash on the LIE and happened yesterday in Melville. It was around 6 in the morning. Pavin Bach was hit by a vehicle while he was standing in the HOV lane after he was in a crash. That vehicle was driven by 28-year-old Christian Guevara, who was allegedly intoxicated. His passenger, John Hurtado Conde, was arrested for possession of narcotics. Bach's injuries were listed as serious, but not life-threatening. For 103.9 LI News Radio, I'm Jay Oliver.
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7: ABC News, I'm Chuck Sievertson. A big public debate goes on today among government leaders and business bigwigs about slowing down artificial intelligence. Anthropic and OpenAI say they will put in place third-party monitors to evaluate the safety of their platforms. Anthropic also calling for legislation forcing transparency. There's an apparent difference between Vice President Vance and President Trump on handling AI. Vance this morning urging smart and thoughtful regulation.
8: I don't think Americans should be scared of anything. I think that we have to be mindful that there are risks, there are downsides to anything, and that's certainly true of AI.
7: President Trump today saying he is the best guardrail on his social media platform, writing the only AI barriers should come from a strong and smart president. Oil prices are spiking, not just over reduced traffic in the Strait of Hormuz, but the closing of Saudi Arabia's east-west pipeline. Bob Mackey, famed fashion and costume designer, dead at 87. This is ABC News.
9: From the LI News Radio Weather Center, we'll have plenty of sunshine today with a high of 74. A clear, comfortable night tonight, low 50. Tuesday, sunny, high 70. Mainly clear skies Tuesday night, low 56. Sunny Wednesday, high 74. Mainly clear Wednesday night, low 60. Thursday, sunshine, high 78. Partly sunny skies Friday, the high 76. From the LI News Radio Weather Center, I'm meteorologist Jim Rinaldi.
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1: And once again, welcome back. 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They have honored our fallen heroes to contribute greatly to our suburban way of life. 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Right to the website, folks. www.suffolkcountypba.org. Lou Cervillo, the resident. Let's get right into it. With us is Jay Oliver. That's right. The voice of LA News Radio. Jay's with us every other week. LA in the AM. Every morning, people wake up to Jay 6 to 9 AM. You're in your car. You're listening to Jay Oliver. Probably the best morning drive show on the planet. Jay Oliver, how are you?
2: Actually, in the entire solar system. Making sure we get that right. According to Universal Radio Inc. It's great. Listen, it's always great to be with you. You know, I couldn't help thinking of your last segment when I heard the goings-on of candidate Chris Gallant there. Kind of makes me feel a little smaller as far as my past occupation of selling Electrolux vacuum cleaners door-to-door and pretty much performing the oatmeal test in front of 75-year-old ladies. Not the greatest of occupations, I might add, sir.
1: Well, let me say, you know, Eric, Chris, we know you want, you know, the first congressional district really well. You've been dealing with it for so many years, you know, going back to Tim Bishop and Lee Zeldin, and the pendulum goes one way, it goes the other way. We were talking about Otis Pike was that, Tim Bishop, of course, Felix Grucci. These were some of the people that occupied that seat. And, it's really such a bellwether when it comes down to the mood of the country when it goes back and forth. So now Nick LaLota, I think he's coming for his second reelection, if I'm not incorrect. It's what happened 4 years ago. Lee Zeldin vacated to make an historic run for governor, where he came within 5 points, pretty close. And then Nick LaLota won the seat, and then Nick LaLota won again. Always under attack by the hordes of people coming out to the East End who want to be members of Congress. So now you have Chris that's out there. And if you look at his resume, I mean, he was a Black Hawk pilot. Obviously, you know, a military guy has something, you know, to talk about when it comes to that. And talk about, according to his LinkedIn profile, he also worked for the FAA, the Federal Aviation Administration, as an air traffic controller. He's been active in local unions, with the National Air Traffic Controllers Association. So he's got, I mean, I looked at his resume and said, yeah, that's a pretty rounded resume and so on. But I guess he made a choice to go hang out with this Mr. S. Leather photos sometime around 2007, 2008. It's embedded with the LGBTQ tradition. And he took some pictures that were, some people might find a little offensive. Have we come to the point in politics now, and I brought this up earlier, is that it used to be that you would look at somebody's background, if it was a man and he was divorced, that can almost be a prerequisite not to run for public office and so on. That is so far like 3 decades in the past and so on. But have we got to the point, even though he has all that I just said, which is a sound background, a sound resume, that these photos came out, and I want to say this, that he didn't deny this. He has an attorney that was asking his questions, and she said, yes, in fact, these photos are real, and some of them are quite triple X rated that he did, but he's not going to allow this to, which I don't know how she can say that, that's his attorney I'm talking about, he's not going to allow this to influence his campaign against Nick LaLota. First question is, to you, Jay, have we come that far where this stuff just not going to matter?
2: Just another empty leather collar, if you ask me. be honest,
1: Jay,
2: Jay,
1: I'm trying not to laugh, okay? I'm trying not to laugh. Yeah.
2: I mean, look who we have the likes on as far as so-called officials that represent all of us on Capitol Hill. I mean, are the Jerry Nadlers of the world any better? I mean, are the AOCs

0: You go on and on, right?
1: Are you going to forget about Anthony Weiner? Do you remember Anthony Weiner? Do you remember him?
0: Hey, listen, you know, and with the package of goods that he gave us all, no pun intended. But, you know, the thing is, putting jokes aside, you know, it's about what you can bring to the table. It's about coming together. It's about finding solutions. Quite frankly, being a member of the press, as we all are, you know, I get the clippings as far as Chris Gallant. And I got to be honest with you. He needs to kind of change the course in which he's going about his business. I mean, I really don't care about one's past, to be honest with you. I don't care what side of the fence they're on party-wise.
1: Yeah.
0: In all seriousness, you know, if they can bring something to the table that's better now than we were 4 years ago, I'm all for, you know, really examining things. But, you know, quite frankly, you know, when you have a guy who just puts out press release after press release and knocking the guy because he's part of the Trump agenda, and therefore he is sacrificing as far as what he can bring to the first district, well, you know what? You lose me. Because if you know anything about Nick LaLota, he's one of the hardest working guys in Congress. Not to mention the fact, you know, he's one of the leading guys in Congress as far as raking in the dollars for his particular district. I kid you not. So I would suggest to Mr. Gallant, take a look at things before you start, you know, knocking people around. Know what you're talking about. Know what you're putting out. Words matter. They have consequences when it comes to elections. But as far as his past, I really don't give a damn what he did. Quite frankly, I want to see what a guy has done on his resume, and also, what can he do for the community and the country as far as the future is concerned? That, to me, is first and foremost.
1: And I agree on the resume. His resume looks good. To me, anybody that has military on their resume, they're going to get a couple of extra stripes from me, because I think that shows something. That shows that you believe in America and that you want to serve America and so on. He certainly did that. Certainly cared about workers, with the air traffic controllers and all of that. But one would question, obviously, being affiliated with a company that does this type of pornography. And according to people that have seen all of the pictures, I mean, it's hardcore, again, Triple S. Now, whether that is a disqualifier. And I think that's part of the discussion I want to bring out, is because we're in such a different time period. If you remember, what used to disqualify candidates years ago wouldn't even be in the public domain right now. You know, that sort of thing. If you found out a candidate smoked a marijuana cigarette. Oh, remember that? Oh, my God. I mean, that was the end of it. Today, I think they're smoking up on the political stage before they go up to the microphone. You know, so I don't know. I mean, is the tolerance for the background of a candidate been so open now that we're getting maybe less people there, in terms of their character, that might be causing the crisis and confidence that we have a lot in our Congress today? Okay.
0: Well, you know, listen, I guess everybody has a little. Right, a few skeletons here and there. I mean, heck, look at George Santos. I mean, he played center field for the Yankees. He wrestled alligators. You know, I mean, he wrestled.
1: Yeah,
0: alligators.
1: I guess.
0: I mean, what is that? What does that say to you? I mean, listen, if he could do some of that stuff, that's a qualifier as far as Capitol Hill. That's one for me. I'll tell you, he gets my vote. But you know what? Again, you know, we're not all Boy Scouts. We're not all Girl Scouts. It's, you know, maybe a growing up period, maybe a little bit of maturity involved that has transpired. Maybe an individual feels like he is ready to go as far as representing the people and heading to Washington, maybe to make a difference. I'd like to see that person first. I haven't yet to kind of see, you know, as far as challenges are concerned. But you know what? I mean, I'm all for it. I mean, the past really don't bother me that much, outside of the fact, unless maybe you're Abdul Al-Sayed, you know, you say hurtful things, you hate the country, you know, that's one thing. If you hate the country, I'm sorry. That to me is an automatic disqualifier. Okay. If you think America deserved 9/11, you're not going to make it in my book. You're not going to get my book. Yeah. But, you know, something of this nature, whatever he did, you know, okay, whatever. The fact of the matter is, you know, you serve, you want to make a difference. I'm willing to take a look at it. But let's not put out falsehoods, please, because you're going to lose me in that regard, too. And he's put out a lot of falsehoods against Nick Lolota. You know, all this garbage about not living in the district. Let's not forget, Nick Lolota was Suffolk Board of Elections for a long, long time. I don't care if he lives in Timbuktu. I look at his record. His record is incredible. The amount of dollars that he has brought in is absolutely incredible. It really is. And listen, it's all public knowledge. I'm not making it up. You know, people can go anywhere online and take a look at the efforts involved. He's one of the hardest working guys on Capitol Hill, and that is a fact. But as far as a person who has some sort of a past and whatnot, as in the case of this guy, you know what? It doesn't really bother me that much. Again, what really gives high grades, in my estimation, is what he can do. Give me solutions. If you're telling me about affordability and everything else, how are you going to make it more affordable for Long Islanders? I want to know about it. I really don't. I want to know how we're going to keep our youth here on Long Island. How are we going to create affordable housing? What is your idea? That's what I want to know. Because, you know, we get the typical, this guy did this, this guy's, you know, is the Trump guy. It's always about Trump, too. You know, if you have any affiliation, you know, if you're part of the Republican Party, well, guess what? You're a Trumpster, okay? And if you're a Trump guy, forget it. Don't like it, I'm going to knock you around a little bit. I don't want to hear about that nonsense.
1: And I think what's fueling a lot of these campaigns, and let's go back to the first congressional district, is the whole idea is that people are looking and saying, aha, it's going to be a Democratic year for two reasons. One, historically, traditionally, the midterms are against the party in the White House. All right, we know that. We can look at going back 50 years, 60 years, and with a few exceptions, it pretty much went that way. But the other side of it is that they don't like Donald Trump. They hate Donald Trump. So the whole idea is that people are saying, well, Democrats are going to win. And, hey, the first CD is as good a place as any for us to pick up a seat, meaning the Democrats, for them to pick up a seat. So now one would wonder, and I guess what's troubling to me is that I'm almost to the point where maybe we're right, or you're right, I would say, because you're kind of hinting that way. I just want to get a clarification that this stuff culturally doesn't matter and socially doesn't matter, is to the core of the individual, and what is he going to do about affordability, which to me is the number one issue. And if he has answers for that. Now, his attorney answering some of the media that's going on all over the country. Look, little New York, Long Island first CD is now in the focus of the California radio, television stations all over the country, the different media markets, because they find this particular issue interesting. It sells newspapers. It sells radio ads or whatever you want to say it. So when one thinks about it, is this where we're going to be at? Are people going to look at this and say, it's going to motivate us more to come out and vote in the first congressional district and vote for the Democrat because we're going to fight up against this sort of thing? His attorney said that he's not going to allow that to happen. He's not going to allow people to vote against him for this. But I read that by his attorney, and I'll ask you this question. How the heck is he going to do that?
0: You know what? He's going to have to conjure up something pretty good here. You know, you could say that a Republican is dead in the water. Why? Well, gas prices are, what, $4.20 on the average today? $4.26.
1: Yeah. Yeah.
0: You want to tell me diesel's way over $6 a gallon? You want to tell me we're smack in the middle of the fall season coming upon us, going to get cold real quick? What's going to happen with eating and oil and everything else going on here? You know, listen, that's a concern. If you're a Republican, you know what? Especially when Donald Trump said last week, I'm going to give you $5,000, really. I'm still waiting for the $2,000 from the tariff stuff, even before that with Doge. When am I getting a little slice of the pie? You know, that could be, listen, I've spoken to a couple of Republicans. They're cringing a little here based on a statement of that nature when Trump was down in Dallas last week, Tom. But you know what? I think Democrats have a lot to fear as well. It's not going that great. What is the party itself? What is the idea? I mean, what is it all about? I can't figure out. Is it socialism? Is Zora Mamdani the face of socialism? Has he permeated candidates throughout this country? I mean, Chevalier, Valdez, you know, Brad Lander. I mean, down in Florida, do we look at a candidate, you know, such as Angela Nixon with any credibility? What about Tallarico? Down the Lone Star State, who would have thought that, right? Red
1: right.
0: State going Tallarico's way, it's close. You want to go to Michigan with I'll Say It? Listen, do you have a chance against Mike Rogers, KG veteran? I mean, you know what? If Democrats look at that particular window, you know, they have to fear a little bit because they have to somehow, you know, cite the case saying, hey, listen, we're not about that. We're not. We're about values as well. And you got to state the case, you know. But if we're going to go socialism versus affordability, well, who knocks who out of the box? You know, that's a big question. And then to me, it comes down to individualism. You know, what has that person done? What does he have on his resume? What could he or she change? Are you better off? The overall mantra for me is, are we better off now than we were 4 years ago? And that, to me, is the overall question as far as the political landscape is concerned.
1: Yeah. I think that's a lot to be considered there. All right, let's just switch gears a little bit. Obviously, all eyes are on the governor's race. Well, the New York Post today reported that a poll done by McLaughlin and Associates, now this poll was done for the Blakeman campaign, shows him about 4 percentage points behind Kathy Hochul. Now, that flies in the face of other polling and so on. And I know this poll, the McLaughlin poll, was commissioned by the Blakeman campaign. Do you think there's any sort of close accuracy to something like that? Personally, I want to see a close race. I want to see a competitive race. I think it's going to bring more people out to vote, which is what we need. We need a consensus of a greater number of the population. But could he be 4 points behind?
0: He could. I'm not a big numbers guy. With 50 days to go, to be honest with you, you know, when we get within 2 weeks, you know, we'll get a better idea. Polls to me have always been, you know, snapshots in time. I mean, that's really what it is. Now, do I give him a chance? Yeah, I give Blakeman a puncher's chance. I give him better than a puncher's chance, to be honest with you, because I think New York is worse than we were 4 years ago when Lee Zeldin ran against Kathy Hochul. And do we have another Pataki moment in 1994? We could. That was a close race down the stretch.
1: Yes, it was.
0: Between he and Mario Cuomo, if one remembers. But I give Blakeman a very good chance. Now, yes, he's going to have to get through the gauntlet here. But I do think affordability rings true, more true, than what we had at the top of the charts 4 years ago, which was all about, you know, crime and bail and everything else.
1: Yes.
0: Because, you know, when you hit the people's wallet, you know, that sounds off a little bit more. So I give Blakeman a chance for a lot of reasons. And we're going to have the governor on Friday, by the way, at 7 o'clock. And I asked her last night, you know, the affiliation of Zora Mamdani, does that hurt or does that help you? Now, she dodged a little bit here.
1: Yeah.
0: But if she continues to align herself to Mamdani and socialists, she's going to be in some trouble. Real trouble come November 3rd.
1: Jay, I just want to confirm that. That's Friday, 7 a.m.?
0: 7 a.m., right at the top.
1: 7 a.m., 103.9 L-A-N-E-A-M, right at the beginning of the show. Jay will be having Governor Hochul on. I know so many people are really interested in hearing her. But you know something, Jay? They want to hear her on a local perspective, which is exactly the 103.9 L-I-N-E-A-M with Jay Oliver does that. So I'm kind of glad. 20, 30 seconds. Again.
0: One last thing, you know, she's really endeared herself, especially to Suffolk County. She's developed some very good relationships in the county here. There's still a lot of questions about the money as far as the hookup of the terminal building at the airport to the Long Island Railroad. Where is that $150 million? There's a lot of questions. I'm going to ask her that on Friday. But in essence, you know, she does care about the island, and I think a big chunk of that is because, you know, that's going to be a spotlight as far as outcome is concerned.
1: Oh, sure.
0: There's no question about it in my mind that Suffolk County, especially, is going to play a very big role come to them, sir.
1: Yeah, if Long Island votes big and upstate votes big, yeah, it could be a very competitive race. Once again, Jay Oliver with us, the voice of LA News Radio. Jay, thank you. We'll talk to you again next week, 2 weeks. Thank you.
0: You got it, pal. Appreciate it.
1: Thank you. All right, we'll take a short break. How about some phone calls? What are you all thinking? 631-451-1039.

0: Are you okay?
1: Yeah, I'm fine, but look at my car.
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6: Live from the LI News Radio studios in the heart of Islip at Long Island's MacArthur Airport. From the city to the tips of the North and South Fork. 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
4: For 103.9 LI News Radio, I'm Jay Oliver. Four people saved after they both hit a sandbar near Mauritius Inlet yesterday morning. Several agencies, including the Coast Guard, they were called after the 31-foot Boston Whaler hit that sandbar. Three of the four occupants had to be rescued from the sandbar. Boat owners stayed with the boat until it could be towed out, all due to impending weather. Oh, and Amityville Church back open after a man was stabbed in the basement Friday night. Police say the incident happened during a Narcotics Anonymous meeting that regularly meets in the basement of the First United Methodist Church. Daniel Escobar was arrested and charged out with assault. The group hosting the meeting is not affiliated with the church. And the Yankees now sitting four games back in the AL East, heading into the final 13 games of the season. Yanks took 2 of 3 from the Mets in this past weekend Subway Series. New York still holding on to the first wild card position in the AL, that the division is within reach. Four games coming up with the Yanks, including a series for the AL East leaders, the Tampa Bay Rays. For 103.9 LI News Radio, I'm Jay Oliver. 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
7: ABC News, I'm Chuck Sievertson. A big public debate goes on today among government leaders and business bigwigs about slowing down artificial intelligence. Anthropic and OpenAI say they will put in place third-party monitors to evaluate the safety of their platforms. Anthropic also calling for legislation forcing transparency. There's an apparent difference between Vice President Vance and President Trump on handling AI. Vance this morning urging smart and thoughtful regulation.
8: I don't think Americans should be scared of anything. I think that we have to be mindful that there are risks, there are downsides to anything, and that's certainly true of AI.
7: President Trump today saying he is the best guardrail on his social media platform, writing the only AI barriers should come from a strong and smart president. Oil prices are spiking, not just over reduced traffic in the Strait of Hormuz, but the closing of Saudi Arabia's east-west pipeline. Bob Mackey, famed fashion and costume designer, dead at 87. This is ABC News.
9: From the LI News Radio Weather Center, we'll have plenty of sunshine today with a high of 74. A clear, comfortable night tonight, low 50. Tuesday, sunny, high 70. Mainly clear skies Tuesday night, low 56. Sunny Wednesday, high 74. Mainly clear Wednesday night, low 60. Thursday, sunshine, high 78. Partly sunny skies Friday, the high 76. From the LI News Radio Weather Center, I'm meteorologist Jim Rinaldi.
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18: And once again, welcome back. Moving right along on our Monday edition. This is the first week back now after the Labor Day and the summertime, and we're actually starting to see more action when it comes to the midterm elections. Very, very important. The Republicans held their unprecedented midterm convention. They held that last week. Well, it was last week, yeah, in Dallas, Texas. And the president was there, made a couple of prime time speeches. It was covered basically by the conservative media. The other media, they would do tidbits here and there, and they would just play little corner segments on the screen of that. So that's really the kind of coverage that we have in this country. Obviously, they don't want to give the president full coverage because that again might given it an advantage to the Republican Party. But that's, we've come to expect that. And it's certainly going to be, in the end, it's up to the American people how they're going to feel. But we'll be talking a lot about it. A lot of controversy over the announcement at that convention of $5,000 for every American citizen to go based on the amount of money that's being invested in the United States. Now, Trump gives numbers out there that some, you could research some of it. I have in terms of the amount of money coming into this country. He's estimating about $10.5 trillion. That's a lot of money. You know, our annual budget's about $7 or $8 trillion. He's estimating about $10 trillion coming in through capital investments in the United States from countries like Korea, Vietnam, Japan. Where else is he saying it's coming from? China, to a large extent, are going to make some investments in the United States in order to circumvent some of the costs in transportation and, of course, the tariffs. So what Trump is trying to say is that, well, if you impose tariffs, you have to pay one price. But if you come into the United States, you're not paying a tariff. And what are you doing? You're building plants. You're building, of course, you're increasing the real estate, expansion of the real estate, because companies have to buy locations, whether they're producing any sort of goods and services or automobiles or what have you. So now what he's saying, because I was trying to figure this all out, because some of the experts have said, well, if Trump wants to give $5,000 to every citizen, this is what he said. And of course, what he's hanging out there is that it's totally dependent on the Republicans maintaining control of the House and maintaining control of the Senate. Now, I was told this morning, Jerry Gavalki had called me and said that he's up by Rasmussen, he's up 4 percentage points, in the polling. Polling is so static, folks. I have a difficult time trying to even discuss it because it changes from one day to the next. It's a snapshot in time. But, according to, somebody I respect, obviously Jerry does a lot of research into the polling all across the country. He doesn't just look at one poll, he looks at numerous polls and tries to put a synthesis together and see exactly, you know, what it all means. But according to Rasmussen, let me say that rightly, is, he's increased 4 percentage points. Some people say it's because he promised $5,000. So now here's the question. Could we afford $5,000 for every American citizen? Now, if you remember during COVID, which definitely set us back in terms of the deficit was concerned, it increased the deficit between Biden and Trump. Both of them were presidents during COVID. COVID, you could point to March 2020, and President Trump, the first time out, number 45, was president for another 8 or 9 months during the first early months of COVID, and then Joe Biden took over for the next 4 years with that. If you look at just that alone, there was monies that were paid to the American people. If I can remember correctly, and somebody wants to correct me, they can. I think there were 3 checks that were given to us. I think there were 3. And they were around $1,700 each, and I think maybe the third one's around $1,100. And so the federal government said that Americans need assistance during COVID, if you remember 25% unemployment and so on. So it was done. It was, money was taken from the Treasury, and in many cases, money was printed using the full faith of the Federal Reserve and the federal government, which is how they have the power to print money. New York State can't print money. No state can print money. That was the whole idea of the Constitution, and that would be vested into the powers of the federal government. And that was done in 1787. So if you remember those days, we did get checks. So there is precedent for it. Now what Trump is saying, that because there's a dividend to be paid to the American people based on his statement, I have not been able to verify it. I would have to do more research into the $10 trillion that's coming into the United States as a result of deals that he's made with these countries to build here, then that is certainly a bonus. There's a bonus to having all of that in this country. If they're building, let's say, I think it's Hyundai from Korea, I think, is going to be putting in a plant, or Japan is also putting in an automobile plant. There's a lot of employment that is gotten from there. There's a lot of local taxes that are going to be paid and so on. Then if you look at all of that, there is money coming in. It's only going to benefit the local economy. It's going to benefit the national economy. Taxes are being paid all over the place. You know, federal income taxes, state taxes, corporate taxes, and real estate taxes. I can go on and on and on and on. So yes, if there's $10 trillion coming into this country, that alone should see the coffers overspill. So what Trump is saying, well, it's very similar to a corporation. If you have a preferred stock in a corporation, you can get a dividend. And Trump is saying that the dividend is worth $5,000 based on the $13 trillion that's coming in And according to the Commerce Secretary, I'm trying to piece this together for all of us, right? Because it would be nice. Do you think it'd be nice? Phones are open, 631-451-1039. Would it be nice to get $5,000? And according to the Commerce Secretary, that there's a way to do it without us raiding our budget, our money that goes into this country through tax dollars from you and I. That you don't have to necessarily raid that there'd be other alternative sources to gain that money without increasing the deficit. Now that, and I looked at that, and I saw it on paper, and the question is, do the numbers add up? Can you, and by the way, $5,000 to everybody would be $1.3 trillion that it would cost the federal government to send you a check for $5,000. Now, if they could come up with a way that the $1.3 trillion is coming from these companies that are coming in investing in the United States and that we're getting a dividend as if we were stockholders, I would go along with that. If they're going to take it out of the federal treasury, I don't know. We're going to be increasing the deficit, and we got to get some control on that, too. Let's take Bill first, 631-451-1039. Bill from Estick. Ed, Bill.
19: Hey, Tom. You know, Tom, I'm not sure if you know, but Alaska oil revenues pay to the residents of Alaska.
18: Yes, that's true. That's been good. So, but Bill, that's been going on a long time. That's good. They have what they call a negative income tax there. Yeah.
19: Take that concept to the federal government. This is the reason why the federal government should collect taxes from the people. Right. If anything, they should be, the government should be creating tariffs, getting income from tariffs and other ways, fees from transactions. You know, they could have a federal sales tax, eliminate income tax altogether. Yeah. The same thing with the states. I mean, look at Florida. Florida doesn't charge an income tax to the residents.
18: No, it could be. I mean, there's a value-added tax that they would have as a national sales tax. You can do there's that type of a program. I'm just wondering, he said this in front of a national audience about $5,000. Now, of course, there's a caveat to it, that the American people have to elect Republicans to the Senate and the House, and they got to have the majority again for his final 2 years. So he's willing to pay that off.
19: Because Democrats don't believe in tax cuts.
18: They don't.
19: So, basically by having Republicans in the Congress and the Senate, we can get, laws passed. And hopefully we can get that, the SAFE Act, where we can secure our elections, because we know that there's a lot of fraud going on in our elections, and we need to combat that. We need to have free and fair elections where every vote counts. Every person who votes counts legally.
18: And that's what we're aiming for. I know the Department of Justice indicted a whole bunch of people over the last 2 weeks, all over the country, on doing things with the voting and registering people and getting signatures and doing stuff. And they were indicted on committing some fraudulent activities relative to registering people to vote. So it's not a figment of our imagination, Bill, as you well know.
19: Tom, I sent you some things, too. I don't know if you got to see them, but even in Minnesota, you had people voting. Like, the population of Minnesota is like 4 million, right?
18: Right.
19: But
18: yet
19: 6 million people voted in the state. So how is that possible?
18: I forwarded that over to Steve Gillen, what you sent me, because he'll be coming on.
19: And then what about registering people to churches and to post offices? Thousands of people being registered to these areas.
18: Or vacant shopping centers. Yeah. You have to look at that. I think that's important, and I think hopefully we'll get to that point. Now, let me get to some other calls, Bill. Yeah.
19: We need to
18: appreciate
19: our elections. Thanks.
18: Yeah. Thanks, Bill. Appreciate it. We got Derek over in Riverhead. Yeah, Derek.
20: Hey, how you doing, Tom?
18: Good.
20: My question is, I hear $5,000. I just don't understand how no one's questioning. How is it conditional? If these funds were collected from tariffs and they're owed to the American people, how are they only released to us as dividends, conditionally? Does that seem appropriate when people are struggling? Like, everybody's looking to, I spent the last week and a half trying to find heating oil for this upcoming winter. If these funds are there and people are in need, why is this a conditional release? That just seems...
18: I mean, Derek, I mean, obviously some people are saying, hey, isn't that a bribe? Are you telling us that?
20: All right, but right. I would call it a bribe, but guess what? Everybody has a way of saying it's not a bribe. Okay, so I'll say it's conditional.
18: Okay.
20: However you want to call it, it doesn't seem right when people are struggling.
18: Yeah. I mean, your point is very good.
20: You know, if somebody else saw it that way.
18: Yeah, no, I think what people are looking at it and saying, well, wait a minute. If he's got $10 trillion coming in from other countries in order to, do capital investment inside the United States and they'll circumvent the tariffs that way. And then all of a sudden that's going to build up a certain amount of funding that maybe the American people are entitled to that. And I think you and I agree right up to that point, wouldn't you?
20: So we're only entitled if he gets his way. So if he doesn't get his way and they don't retain the House and the Senate, whatever the case, then it's like, okay, guys, continue to struggle while the gas goes up, while the groceries go up,
18: Very valid point.
20: I'm going back to work. Thank you for your show. And
18: very valid point. You made a valid point, Derek. You really did.
20: Just think of that word. It's condition. And that doesn't seem right.
18: It doesn't seem right. All right. Okay. Thanks, Derek. I appreciate it. 631-451-1039. Bill from Mastic Beach.
0: Hey, Tom. Great show as always. Listen, Tom, this $5,000 dividend, I don't have a problem with it. Actually, I'm like you. We could use it.
18: I like it.
0: Problem with the... Yeah, me too.
18: I want the money, Bill. I want the money.
0: I know. I have a problem with the billionaires and the millionaires getting it. I don't think they deserve it. God bless them. But the people make at least under $300,000 or $400,000 should get it.
18: Well, didn't they do that during COVID when we all got that $1,700 check? They capped it. Yeah. They capped it at a certain
0: Exactly. Give it to about anybody under $300,000. But the
18: millionaires,
0: God bless them. I hope they make even more money, but they shouldn't get it. And I also like the idea of getting a national sales tax, do away with the income tax.
18: Hong Kong
0: and Indonesia have a national sales tax. They have no income tax. And they have no deficits.
18: Yes.
0: That national sales tax takes care of everything for those two countries.
18: Well, what it does, Bill, it winds the tax base. In other words, everybody pays it as opposed to the income earners. How many people in this country work really hard and then they get all the deductions and in the end, they don't really pay much taxes. And that represents a good percentage of people. And I say God bless them for that. I do, you know?
0: I'd like to give Trump one credit, though. I did get the largest tax cut in the world from him this year.
18: From that bill, from the big, beautiful bill. Yes.
0: And that bill, the salt tax.
18: Well,
0: and the overtime tax. I got the biggest deduction I ever had.
18: Right. And you were able to get a lot of that money that you put in. You were able to get most of it back.
0: Yeah, exactly.
18: And that is so important, and I'm glad you said that. This is what I hear from a lot of people, by the way.
0: Absolutely. And another thing, Tom, I think we should be making money off of these oil companies. I heard they make money at $45 a barrel, most of these oil companies in this country. They're making $100 now. They should give back some of that money to us.
18: Yeah. Well, he said he was going to bring them in.
0: Like you said, Alaska makes $10,000 a year, I think, to get from residuals.
18: They do.
0: The oil companies.
18: That's right.
0: I think the oil companies should do that to us. They're making so much money now with Venezuela. Alaska's now opened up. Canada's opened up. We should get something back from them at least.
18: Well, I think it should be based on what I see and what you hear. Last week, when it was $80 a barrel, the price at the pump should have been $2.88 based on past precedent. But it wasn't. It wasn't. See, so there's money coming in, but it's going somewhere else. It's not going into your pocket nor my pocket. And I think that's something. If this president cares about the middle class, that's the people he should be bringing into the Oval Office, is Chevron and Exxon and all these different companies, and saying, come on, what the heck's going on here?
0: I know. But
18: thanks,
0: I hope they do that. Thanks, Tom.
18: Thanks, Bill. Appreciate it. 631-451-1039. Donna from Iceland. Go ahead, Donna. You're on the air.
21: Hey, Tom. I just want to address your last caller who said there's a condition. The condition is, if Trump loses the House and Senate, they would never allow it to happen. That's the condition.
18: Yeah. Well, obviously he's putting it out there and say, look, American people, if you vote for, if you keep a Republican House and a Republican Senate, then we're going to give everybody a $5,000. So I guess the condition is that we, the people, have to return the Republicans to the House and the Senate. That's, again, I think what the point was there. But on the other hand, you could say, well, if the money's there, why don't we just...
21: Right, don't stop Trump at every pass to make sure nothing happens. And that's the reason why, that's the condition he's trying to put forth to let you know that if you're, if there's no House and Senate in the Republicans, they will just tear him down and not let him do anything, basically.
18: Oh, yeah. Oh, they wouldn't give that money up. They wouldn't give that money up. No. But how this?
21: Sure.
18: And I will say this, a year from now, Donna, you can call in and you know what we'll be talking about a year from now if the Dems take the House, the impeachment. You know they're going to do an impeachment next year.
21: Right.
18: You know
21: the first thing they're going to do when they, if they take over is just impeach, impeach, impeach.
18: Impeach, exactly. Now he won't get convicted, but that's the first thing that they're going to do. That's the big thing.
21: No, but they'll make up some more lies to help that happen. Sure.
18: I know. We don't need this, Donna. Donna, I want the $5,000 and I hope you get the $5,000. Okay. I want the
21: $5,000. Well, it would be nice, but I just want us to have a nice, safe country. I want us to be all living in peace and harmony. That's
18: Amen to that. Donna from Islip. Thank you so much, Donna. I appreciate it. Thank you.
21: All right. Have a great day. Thanks.
18: You too. Oh my God. Bill from Massac again. Go ahead, Bill.
1: Tom, the only reason I called back was because the refinery issue with the gas prices being so high is because under the Biden administration, he caused a lot of, basically refineries to close down.
18: Yeah, I know. I heard that too.
1: Refineries.
18: Yeah, I heard that.
1: And, so there's a lot of catching up we have to do.
18: Yeah, I did hear that.
1: On the Trump administration.
18: Yeah.
1: For the high gas prices, because right now the blame really should be placed on Biden.
18: Yeah. I would just like to see it, but I'm just looking at the history. When gas was $75-$80 a barrel, it was down around 288. That's where it was.
1: You're right though. It should be around 288, but because of the refinery issues, we have a problem. And it's all caused during the Biden administration, and that's people need to know that.
18: Yeah.
1: Don't forget, people need to have short memories, when it comes down to things like this. And it is because of Biden overreaching and the green new scam deals and everything else that caused a lot of problems with the United States, with our manufacturing and our, refineries and textile plants were basically shipped overseas,
18: Yeah, I think one thing that Trump has done over the last 2 years is a free what he establishes as a free market economy. By, again, giving a lot of leeway. Back to business.
1: Yeah. We need the manufacturing in the United States,
18: Very much so.
1: We can't be a service economy. We're not a service economy.
18: Yeah, exactly. Well, let's hope that, it all falls into place and you get your $5,000 and I get my $5,000.
1: I hope we do. I hope we do. Just make sure you vote for the Republicans.
18: And that's it. Well, that's exactly. Thanks, Bill. Appreciate it. Well, I don't know, folks. A lot to be discussed. We got a full week ahead of us. Everybody have a good day, safe day, happy day. See you all tomorrow.

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4: For 1039 LI News Radio, I'm Jay Oliver. Police in Nassau now looking for two men accused of scamming an elderly woman out of $60,000. Investigators say the 76-year-old victim received a text about possible fraud on her Apple Pay account, along with a number to call. She did and complied with the scammer's demands, meeting the suspects in Williston Park and Mineola on two separate occasions and paying them $30,000 each time. Police now have released descriptions and some footage of the suspects. Now are asking for the public's help in trying to find them. In Amityville Church, now back open after a man was stabbed in the basement Friday night. Police said the incident happened during our Narcotics Anonymous meeting that regularly meets in the basement of the First United Methodist Church. Danielle Escobar was arrested, charged with assault. The group hosting the meeting is not affiliated with the church. For 1039 LI News Radio, I'm Jay Oliver. 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For more info, go to lisbh.com.
5: ABC News, I'm Chuck Sievertson. Breaking news, the Trump Environmental Protection Agency says it's eliminating a rule that limits planet-warming pollution from coal and gas-fired power plants. Drivers and three workers are injured, but not seriously, after a huge construction crane fell onto a roadway in Miami, crashing down on top of three cars. At the scene, ABC's Victor Akendo.
6: Officials with the City of Miami Fire Rescue tell me that when they arrived on the scene and saw all of this, they were preparing for a very bad day, but incredibly Nobody here died.
5: The Department of Homeland Security says it's arrested a former high-ranking Iraqi intelligence officer. A group of Democratic-led cities and states are suing the Trump administration over a new rule that would give immigration officials more discretion to deny entry or green cards to immigrants who claim public benefits, including school meals or food stamps. Oil prices going up and then settling down again. This is ABC News.
7: From the LI News Radio Weather Center, we'll have plenty of sunshine today with a high of 74. A clear, comfortable night tonight, low 50. Tuesday, sunny, high 70. Mainly clear skies Tuesday night, low 56. Sunny Wednesday, high 74. Mainly clear Wednesday night, low 60. Thursday, sunshine, high 78. Partly sunny skies Friday, the high 76. From the LI News Radio Weather Center, I'm meteorologist Jim Rinaldi.
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0: Well, we have been blessed. 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I placed a cold call to Texas billionaire Red McCombs. Red was the owner of NFL's Minnesota Vikings and the co-founder of Clear Channel Communications and one of the top five automobile dealers in America. And he had no clue who John Resnick was. 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
1: Well, John, it's good to be back with you, and I'm glad to see that you've had such success, and I think that you need to give yourself a pat on the back because you're providing positive stories and positive programs for people that can affect their lives. And at the end of the day, that's what counts.
0: Well, Red, you're very humble when you say that because, let's face it, a man of your stature and diversifications in life, you didn't need to do it. Just out of curiosity, why did you come on the program? You certainly didn't need to, Red.
1: I came on because the lead-in that you had left with my secretary was that you wanted to do a radio show and talk about positive things that could affect people positively based on your own personal experience, meaning the guy that you were calling to interview. I found that interesting, and if anything I have to say could benefit anyone, I was happy to share it with you.
0: Well, we appreciate it, and I speak on behalf of each and every one of our listeners, Red. You're a great guy. And before we get into your story a little bit, I need to congratulate you. I understand you've had a pretty big payday. Why don't you tell us about that?
1: Well, I sold the Minnesota Vikings. I'd owned them for 7 years. And it was one of the great joys of my life to be able to do that. I've been a professional sports team owner for most of the past 50 years, but I had not been able to get an NFL team. It was a great experience. We had a great run. Loved Minnesota, the fans in Minnesota, everything. Couldn't quite turn the trick of getting a new stadium for the team, and I felt like it was time to let somebody else see if they could pull that off. But at any rate, I'm going to miss it, and I had a lot of successes there financially as well as playing on the field. But it's a great experience, and it'll always be a part of my life.
0: Well, I think you also helped coin the phrase and introduce purple pride, which you brought a lot of passion back. But, you know, just calculating numbers, it's been all over the press, Red. You pay $246 million. Sold it for $600 million. Now, the last time you and I spoke prior to the sale, you said, come on down for some tacos.
1: And that offer still stands.
0: Well, I want to know if the menu's increased a little here.
1: No, the menu has not increased at all. You still have to clean up your own plate.
0: That's great. Well, Red, that's better than the biggest lottery. It's calculated out to about $1 million a week each and every week for 7 years. But you know something? And, folks, I don't want to gloss over the other point, too. Red McCombs, we're going to find out his story, not only started out with nothing in the Depression, but I don't want to miss another point that 5 years before he made that $350 million profit selling the Vikings, he and his wife, Charlene, pledged $50 million. $50 million to the University of Texas at Austin. And I want to commend you on that, Red, because there's also millions of other dollars you've given prior to that sale and along your success. And I think that's an important element in your life. Am I right?
1: Well, we've always shared our resources. I grew up as a kid. My dad was an auto mechanic. He made $25 a week. And the first thing that my mother did every Saturday night was take that envelope, put the $24.75 cash that he brought home each week. She took $2.50 out of it, put it in the envelope for the First Baptist Church in Spur, Texas. And I was blessed because I grew up in a home to where sharing your resources was a part of it's a part of life, it's part of what you were supposed to do. We've always been happy to share our resources. It just happens that we've been blessed in years to where we add a few zeros to it.
0: Well, you have added a few zeros, and we go back. I think you were born like right in the middle or the beginning.

0: of the Great Depression, weren't you, Rhett?
1: I was born in 1927, and by the time 1934 and 35 came along, I was very aware of the atmosphere that we were living in. It was a terrible time.
0: It was pretty bad, but as tough as times were, you have credited, and by the way, folks, I don't know, we'll have to ask Rhett if his book is still available or where it's available. The Red
1: it's
0: Zone.
1: Still available at most all book selling companies.
0: Fantastic. As a matter of fact, I saw it at Borders not long ago called The Red Zone, Cars, Cows, and Coaches, The Life and Good Times of a Texas Dealmaker by Red McCombs. I absolutely highly endorse this book. You've got to get that book. But you credit in your book, Red, that your parents, although things were tough, you never really felt that you starved or struggled too bad because your parents instilled certain gifts inside you, and share a couple of those that made life a lot more comfortable.
1: Well, we were fortunate because to be born into a loving Christian family is a blessing in itself, and for that I will always be grateful. But although my dad didn't make any big money, and as I said, he brought home $24.75 each night. We always had a nice place to live. We had all of the necessities of life. We didn't know that there were a lot of these things that we didn't have because we didn't have it, and neither did anybody else around our little town of 1,500 people in West Texas. But we saw a lot of people that were without jobs coming through, going west to California. My mother would always take them in, always would feed them, always wish them well. And every time that they would leave the house, my dad would go to his billfold, give a $1 bill, and say, "Fellow, this can't do much, but it'll help you get down the road." And with gas at 5 cents a gallon, I guess it did. But at any rate, that was a way of life, and sharing what little you had meant a lot to my parents. I grew up with that in an atmosphere that was what you're supposed to do. So we still do the same thing.
0: It's incredible. And ladies and gentlemen, if you're just tuning in, I'm John Resnick. You're listening to Legends of Success. We're really honored to bring back our friend Red McCombs. As I mentioned earlier, he came on this program when we were on one station in Harrisburg, Pennsylvania. We're now on stations across the country. We never could have gotten to those markets without the kindness of Red McCombs, who really did need to come on this show. Red, when we come back here in a moment, a couple of things I want to talk to you about, give you a heads up, and folks will hear that how you perceived obstacles versus opportunity as a child, and what were some of your earlier entrepreneurial ventures, and what did you learn from them? We're going to cover those points and more when we get back. Folks, our exclusive interview with Red McCombs. I'm John Resnick. We'll be back right after this.
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0: Red McCombs is our exclusive guest today. The name of his book, and I highly recommend that you buy it and read it, is called The Red Zone, Cars, Cows, and Coaches, The Life and Good Times of a Texas Dealmaker. Red McCombs coming out of the Depression in Spur, Texas, a town of a couple thousand people. What was instilled to him early on in life, things like loyalty and giving back, and some of the principles in life, as he said, growing up, his parents' strength was so important to him. When you were growing up, Red, I mean, today you're well-placed in the Forbes 400. You're recognized as one of America's billionaires. When you grew up, it wasn't like that. Did you see yourself as different? Did you think different? Did you visualize it? Okay, I'm here temporarily, but I'll be out of here one day.
1: No, not at all. As a matter of fact, I enjoyed the environment that I was raised in. I enjoyed growing up in a what I'd call a kind of a perfect situation. We realized that the country is in the depths of the Depression. A lot of people didn't have jobs and that there were problems. I always was just instilled in me with every sense of the fiber in my family from my mom and my dad was that education was a key to the benefits of a good life. The benefits of a good life would mean it would benefit you, and then you could pass on and benefit to others. So education was always a big thing. We were fortunate. We had very good public schools in our little town. And I was fortunate. I got to go to college on football scholarship and then the GI Bill from Army Service. So I was able to get an education, and it was very important. It's very important to all of us. I talk to a lot of kids groups these days and try to instill in them the importance of just staying in school another week, whatever it is. If you get out and you don't feel like you can spend 4 or 5 years in college, spend 1 year. If you can't do that, spend one semester. Because every day will pay off for you. Every day that you can get, the more formal education you get, the better you'll be. So, yes, we had obstacles. We really didn't see them as much as I guess that they might have been. And maybe that kind of positive outlook played a good role in what we're able to do.
0: Well, it's obviously affected you in some positive way, in many positive ways. You, as a young man, a young boy, you were entrepreneurial almost from the beginning, weren't you, Red?
1: I didn't even know how to spell the word, much less understand what it was. But I was always fascinated about how things work. How does a guy be a banker? How does this happen? How does a guy get to own his own business? Whatever the business is, I was always fascinated by it. I always tried to watch and understand as much about it as I could. And I still have that same fascination today as I approach age 78. I'm fascinated about how things work. I'm fascinated about how Mr. Dell up in, Michael Dell up in Austin took on building computers and found a way to outdo everybody in the world. It's fascinating. I still try to learn by all those things.
0: You know, that's interesting too, Red, because a lot of people say, I hear this all the time, they say, well, you know, what they did before, you can't duplicate or replicate today. My opinion is you can make much bigger fortunes much faster in today's world. Do you agree?
1: Well, I totally agree. And there's another key element that youth has such a premium these days. Being young gives you an advantage, not a disadvantage, and that is just another thing I think that spells just so positively for all of the young people that are coming on and tackling the various elements of careers in one way or another, because there is a premium on youth and it shows. So I think we're living in the very best of times. We should understand that, and we should see that we enjoy a good share of it.
0: Absolutely. You know, going back to when you were about age 10, you had a very simple entrepreneurial job you created of selling peanuts, but I think you learned a couple valuable lessons out of that. Talk about
1: yes,
0: that.
1: Yes, I did. I learned the lesson that if you put too many peanuts in the sack, when you get through, you got a lot of nickels, but it's not enough to pay for all your peanuts.
0: So what happened?
1: So what happened was I convinced my dad to go buy me another 100-pound sack of peanuts, and he said, well, you've already tried that, and you see it didn't work very well. But yeah, I said, well, give me a chance. I'll make it work. So I put half as many peanuts in the sack. I never had any complaints from my customers, and I made some money. So, you learn a lot of lessons as you move through life. I learned a lot of lessons at early ages, and I still learn them today.
0: You know, you also had said, I mean, from that experience, I had a quote from your book called The Red Zone. You said, he said, the first rule of private enterprise, if you identify a need and you know where the buyers are, all that's missing is the product. And I think that you had mentioned that's what you learned, I guess, from that peanut business.
1: That is correct.
0: Your mom is quoted as also saying, your mother is saying, I gave birth to him and raised him, but I've never known what made that boy tick. So you were unlike the rest of the family, I take it?
1: Well, yeah. Well, I was a little bit more passionate about the things that I wanted to do, that's just been a part of my life. I've always been passionate about the things I do, and I've always enjoyed the things that I do. Not that there haven't been problems and issues that come up, as they always do, but the brightness is that God created all of us equal, certainly in one respect, and that is that He gives all of us this 24 hours of today. It's a gift. We didn't earn it. It's not that we deserve it. It's God's gift to us. So the issue is, nobody else gets any more than 24 hours today. I get the same as you do. Everyone else gets the same. The issue is, what do we do with it? And that's what's kind of driven my life, and it's worked very well for me.
0: I guess so many people, like you were saying, there's a premium on youth because unfortunately, many people don't realize how valuable that head start, that advantage is that they have now until maybe it's too late or they've wasted a lot of that. But that's just typical, isn't it, Rhett?
1: Well, it is. You know, we're always going to find people who get more concerned about things than others. And there are always going to be some people that will finish ahead of others. And that doesn't mean, though, that you can't still do well in the race. The big thing is to get in the race and be a part of it.
0: Red, you're originally going to be a lawyer. What happened?
1: Well, I found out, and as I was finishing my second year in law school, I found out that profession in 1950 really didn't pay much. And I was working two or three jobs on the campus, and I found out that I was making more money than starting lawyers were at that time. I don't want to discourage anyone from the field of law. It's a fantastic field, and we all know that. But in my world, I was in a hurry, and I just felt like I needed to move away from law and move over to the business side.
0: Red, isn't that one of the common denominators of most successful entrepreneurs? What you were really alluding to here is you had a sense of urgency to get out and earn a living, didn't you?
1: Yeah, absolutely.
0: And that made a big difference. In other words, you didn't at that point have the patience. You said, you know, I can calculate going forward on this track, or I can get out and get into business. And what did you do? You quit law school. You left law school. Where did you go? What'd you do, Red?
1: Well, I got a corporate job through the university placement service, and I had about 6 weeks before it opened, for my training class opened. In the meantime, I had a friend in Corpus Christi, Texas, where my parents were living at the time, that was selling new Fords, and he convinced me to come down and work with him for the few weeks before my corporate job opened up. And I found out real early on that within two or three weeks, I really enjoyed selling cars. So I called and checked out of my corporate job and began selling cars. And I liked selling cars. I did very well at it. Within 3 years, I'd been able to save some money and convince a banker that I was worthy of a bank loan. And at age 25, I got into the used car business, and then I got into more used car businesses, and then I got into the franchise business. And the automobile business has really been the basis of a lot of other things that have been a part of my life.
0: Yeah, and obviously you were very successful from the beginning. Again, in your book, The Red Zone, you stated that back then the average units a month maybe sold by salesmen were 10. After you were in the business 3 weeks, you set a goal, and you hit 31 car sales in the next 30 days, which is pretty incredible starting out, isn't it?
1: Well, it was, and I found out that really it was about as easy to sell 31 a month as it was to sell 10. It all was a matter of getting in your mind what your opportunities were and utilizing the skills that you had, and it worked very well, and we've been able to pass that on to a lot of people. I have had the privilege through my various car dealerships of training over 100 young guys that went on to be dealers themselves and have done very well.
0: Ladies and gentlemen, Red McCombs is our exclusive guest today as one of the most successful and philanthropic folks in America. I'm John Resnick. 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
13: For 103.9 LI News Radio, I'm Jay Oliver. Well, Seminaca High School in Floral Park closed today. It's all due to water damage. Storms impacting the area over the weekend, but it was immediately clear if that was the cause of the damage. District said the closure is out of an abundance of caution. Classrooms and other areas in the school, well, they were being evaluated today. Two people now facing charges after a serious crash on the LIE and happened yesterday in Melville. It was around 6 in the morning. Pavin Bach was hit by a vehicle while he was standing in the HOV lane after he was in a crash. That vehicle was driven by 28-year-old Christian Guevara, who was allegedly intoxicated. His passenger, John Hurtado Conde, was arrested for possession of narcotics. Bach's injuries were listed as serious, but not life-threatening. For 103.9 LI News Radio, I'm Jay Oliver. 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For more info, go to LISVH.com.
14: ABC News, I'm Chuck Sievertson. Breaking news, the Trump Environmental Protection Agency says it's eliminating a rule that limits planet-warming pollution from coal and gas-fired power plants. Drivers and three workers are injured but not seriously after a huge construction crane fell onto a roadway in Miami, crashing down on top of three cars. At the scene, ABC's Victor Akendo.
15: Officials with the City of Miami Fire Rescue tell me that when they arrived on the scene and saw all of this, they were preparing for a very bad day, but incredibly, nobody here died.
14: The Department of Homeland Security says it's arrested a former high-ranking Iraqi intelligence officer. A group of Democratic-led cities and states are suing the Trump administration over a new rule that would give immigration officials more discretion to deny entry or green cards to immigrants who claim public benefits, including school meals or food stamps. Oil prices going up and then settling down again. This is ABC News.
16: From the LI News Radio Weather Center. As from the evening, we'll have clear skies overnight, low around 55. For Tuesday, clear, plenty of sunshine throughout the day with a high near 70. Tuesday night, some clouds, mostly clear after midnight, and a low around 55. For Wednesday, lots of sunshine with a high near 74. Wednesday night, partly cloudy skies, overnight, low around 61. Thursday, some clouds, but mostly sunny throughout the day with a high near 77. Thursday night, partly cloudy, low around 64. From the LI News Weather Center, I'm Chris Keith.
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0: The name of the book is The Red Zone. Could be found at almost every bookstore, major bookstore in America. 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That dealmaker is our guest today, Red McCombs. Red, we're cooking along in your history. You dropped out of law school to go into business. You started to get into automobile sales. You eventually, at age 25, I would fathom, one of the youngest automobile dealership owners in America at that young age. I mean, what sparked you in this world, and what were the critical elements in building that enterprise?
1: Well, the critical elements seeing that I could prove that I could put together a company that would make make profit and could pay the bank back what the loans that we had to get from them, and have somebody believe in you that you were credit worthy and that your business plan made sense. Because it's not just it doesn't just fall out of the sky. I had a good plan. It's a plan I developed. It worked. And then I moved from the used car business into owning franchise deals, and then owning franchise deals really in several states. And moving all the time I was doing that, I also was involved in other businesses because I've always been fascinated by what makes business work. And I end up where I am today. My three, other than owning sports teams, which I have owned for most of the past 50 years, my principal businesses, I really break into three categories: real estate development, oil and gas, and automobiles. So we're still very active in all three of those.
0: How do you allocate your time during a week or a day? Say you've got your current business ventures, you have new potential opportunities, you've got family life, and philanthropy. How do you break that time apart, Red?
1: Well, the way I break it down is my first issue every day is to solve problems. And wherever we have problems, whatever the issues are, and I don't set a time limit on that, whatever it takes to try to help resolve problems or issues we have in any of our businesses, then the next thing I want to do is to spend some time in trying to improve the business, as it were, in each one of my businesses. So we look and see where we have the best opportunity to do that, and where we could see the greatest results. And then after that, we look and see if we got any time left to study for new opportunities. Having said that, I'm not a workaholic. I spend about 60 hours a week at work, and any way you look at it, that leaves you a lot of hours to do other things. I'm very much family-oriented, and I spend a lot of time with my family. So I feel that's kind of my program. Each morning when I get up, I look and see where the problems are and what I can do to try to help resolve those, and then the day just takes off.
0: The day's got to get easier after that, correct?
1: Well, yes.
0: Right? But and going back in the beginning, I just bet anything you put in more than 60 hours when you're starting up. You're probably putting in 100 hours a week.
1: Well, yes. We did from time to time, but basically, I like to start early in the morning. I like to get home each night by 8 o'clock, if at all possible. And I don't like doing business at home. You know, that's another whole new exciting world in itself. So it works for me.
0: Red, when you look back, you said you had a plan to diversify and grow in the business. Have you always had a business plan for all your opportunities, a conventional business plan, or is it a Red McCombs plan? And if it is, what makes your plan different than conventional business plans?
1: I think one of the things that makes mine maybe a little different is that from day one, maybe because I started with no money and I had to make it work, cash flow is totally critical to me. I have to create businesses to where I can see cash flow almost immediately. And in the event that I can't do that, then I'm apt to get discouraged with something pretty quickly. So I'm not one to stay and keep trying to make something work that's not working. I get in, I think I have it planned right, I think I have the right approach to it, I give it my best, and most of the time it works. If it doesn't, well, then I'll move away and let somebody else try it.
0: Interesting. We've had a number of guests on who've also attained high levels of success, and a number of them had said, when you're going into business, plan for it to take twice as long and twice as much money than you ever initially thought.
1: Yeah, I don't really plan that way. I plan that we are going to have almost immediately cash flow. And, again, most of the times I make it work. Now, sometimes I don't.
0: Have you sold any business? I'm sure you have. You've had to have sold opportunities that you didn't
1: I
0: have.
1: I sold
0: to...
1: a lot of businesses that didn't work well for me, that the other guy that got it made it work very well.
0: Absolutely.
1: So I can't say that I have any Midas touch. I can't say that everything that I do does work well. It doesn't. But when it doesn't, I usually don't stay with it very long.
0: Well, that's pretty cool. But you fit into your own format, and you're not going to deviate, are you?
1: That's correct.
0: That's very interesting. What are there two or three critical factors, Red, that you look for in a deal? Two or three things that you always look for?
1: Well, first, you've got to have a product or a service that you believe in and that you're excited about yourself. And you can't just sell yourself on that. You got to really be excited about it. And if you get excited about it, then you look and see how much of a market you've got to sell this product in. And then you look and see where can you get very talented people to come help you. Nobody can do it by himself. Mm-hmm. So do you have something that's attractive enough to where you can go and encourage people to come and join you, your organization, to be a part of it? And if you have those basic components, well, then you go planning on making it work from day one.
0: Ladies and gentlemen, Red McCombs is our exclusive guest today on Legends of Success. 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
0: Red McCombs is our exclusive guest today. Red completed the sale of the Minnesota Vikings, a tidy little sum of $600 million. But more important than what he makes is what he gives away. As I had mentioned, he and his wife Charlene made a pledge, and not their first, but he made a pledge of $50 million to his alma mater, University of Texas, at Austin. You know, Red, we're talking about how you grew and you diversified, and there's no way we can cover all the things you've done. Let's talk a little bit about Clear Channel Communications, your buddy Lowry Mays. How did that start, and tell us about that fortuitous event that took place?
1: Well, I love speaking about Clear Channel because Lowry Mays is about 8 years younger than I am. He was an investment banker here in San Antonio. He was a good social friend of mine, and we have common interest in a lot of things. And we did a few business ventures together before we did Clear Channel. We did some oil deals. We did some real estate deals. We bought and sold a few ranches together. And as an investment banker, business broker, he had a little FM station that he needed to sell. And he came by to see if I'd be interested in buying it. Before he was through, I said, why don't we both buy it, and then you commit to buying another two or three stations, and we'll try to build up a little group of radio stations. We did that, started with $125,000 borrowed money. Today, Clear Channel Communications is by far the biggest operator of radio stations in the world, the biggest operator of outdoor billboards in the world, and the biggest entertainment venue of concerts and such around the country. In fact, we're in over 70 countries outside the U.S., and it's been a wonderful, wonderful run. And I think really just in its infancy, although we started the company in 72.
0: Well, it's interesting, is that first station was also a money-losing station.
1: Yeah, it was a little FM, and in 1972, FMs really weren't doing much. And here in San Antonio, that station really was just barely on the air. But the challenge was to be able to go buy two or three more stations and then try to create cash flow in those, which we did using the same basic principles of creating cash flow almost immediately. And we did it. It was successful.
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0: Our guest today is Texas tycoon Red McCombs. We're discussing his co-founding of Clear Channel Communications with Lowry Mays, buying a couple money-losing FM stations in the early 1970s. So, Red, after you guys started with those couple of stations, what was your next move? Any changes?
1: After a couple of years, Lowry left the investment banking business and became the operator of the business. And now we have not only him, but we have his two sons, both around 40 years of age, Randall and Mark. And the three of them make up by far, in my opinion, the best business operation leadership in America.
0: And I might also add that I think the number two competitor is so far behind you guys. It's somewhere in the 90s, from my research read, there was almost a quiet roll-up. And before any competitor figured out what was done, boom, you guys have conquered the world. Am I off base there somewhere?
1: No, that's what happened.
0: It was happening. And by the time people caught up, it's now, do you see with the satellite radio, Red, is that going to be any kind of serious challenge for?
1: Well, it's another form of entertainment business and of passing on information, and it seems to be doing very well. We don't think that it is any great challenge to terrestrial radio. We think that there's plenty of spots for both. But, you know, the entire lifestyle that we all are so fortunate to enjoy today allows us so many different forms of entertainment as well as communication. And I think they all are going to have their place.
0: No question about it. Red, you've diversified in so many different things. Now, obviously, one man, one woman couldn't do it all alone. What do you look for in a partner besides the obvious? You obviously have to have a very good talent for picking the right people you surround yourself with.
1: Well, we've been fortunate there, and partners and associates and joint ventures have played a big role in my life, and I'm grateful for it. But what I look for first and foremost is a person really passionate about what you're about to do. And then if they're really passionate about what you're about to do, does that passion then give you a person that is committed to putting forth the energy that's involved in making something work? And if you can put those together, then generally the rest of the pieces will fall together.
0: Mm-hmm. And as you look back, Red, what's the greatest, biggest setback you think, and what did you learn from it?
1: Well, I've been fortunate. I never have really had a huge setback. We had... I was a part of the changing of the guard, as it were, in the bank and S&L regulation business in the late 80s, early 90s, where we had really financial dysfunction in the Southwest, and particularly in Texas. Those were difficult times because we all started playing by different rules. As I tell some people, they say, "What happened?" I say, "Well, you're late in the third quarter, and the rules change." And so that caused a lot of stomach aches, a lot of heartaches, wiped out a lot of fortunes of good people, unfortunately. But, again, if we have in our business programs enough passion and enough customer appeal to what we're doing, we can find a way to work through those unfortunate circumstances, as we did that time.
0: Sure. And some things are totally beyond any of our controls. I know that the 1986 Tax Act had to affect at least one or several of your enterprises.
1: Yes, well, it did. It affected virtually all of our enterprises because I'm very entrepreneurial, as we've already stated, and I've always been leveraged. I've always used banks and outside financing to grow my businesses, so it's been an important factor in our success, and we had to kind of reorchestrate for a while, but we worked through it, and it all worked fine, and But that was, in my own world, that was the biggest stumbling block that I've run into in my 53 years of being in business for myself.
0: I think that the 86 Tax Act we're referring to, right?
1: Yeah,
0: I think that's wiped more fortunes out in America than just about anything. It was incredible. But when you take a look over history, and you've gotten into different diversified areas, did you always know a lot about those businesses, Red?
1: No, I really didn't know much about any of them.
0: Because they're so diverse.
1: I didn't know much about any of them, but I figured that I could sense what would be a good product that the public would have interest in, and that's basically how I've kind of built my career around. You know, even if you're talking about owning the Vikings, the NFL football team, you still have to understand that you've got to have a competitive product on the field. It's got to be entertaining to your customers, and you've got to give people something that they'll give up their time to participate and come enjoy your product, i.e. the football games. We never lost sight of that. The fan was the clue to all of it, was the key to all of it, and just like the customer is the key to all of the businesses. What people ask me, you know, what's the most important thing about starting a business? I said, well, first thing is you've got to have that passion that we talk about, and then you've got to get some people to help you, and you've got to understand that having excited employees and passionate employees is really more important than having customers, because if you don't have those employees to where they feel that same thing that they want to provide to the customer, then the customer won't get what they're entitled to. So it's kind of a thing, but that common thread, John, moves through all businesses. I don't think it varies much from one to the other, and that's why I've enjoyed doing a lot of different things.
0: Red, I tell you, I just want to thank you so much for the gift of your time, and really would like to invite you to come back again in the future. I totally respect your friendship and your integrity.
1: John, I look forward to it, and I can tell you, I just enjoyed talking to you about what we've done and then what's still out there that we can do. And appreciate it very much.
0: I want to thank Susie Thomas from Combs Enterprises for her assistance today. I also want to thank our team here at Legends of Success, Michael Parks, and the beautiful and intelligent Billy Resnick, my best friend, for her help throughout the week. You've been listening to Legends of Success, the most original success stories in America. I'm John Resnick. We'll see you next week.
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13: For 103.9 LI News Radio, I'm Jay Oliver. 4 people saved after their boat hit a sandbar near Mauritius Inlet yesterday morning. Several agencies, including the Coast Guard, they were called after the 31-foot Boston Whaler hit that sandbar. 3 of the 4 occupants had to be rescued from the sandbar. The boat owner stayed with the boat until it could be towed out, all due to impending weather. Well, an Amityville church back open after a man was stabbed in the basement Friday night. Police say the incident happened during a narcotics and anonymous meeting that regularly meets in the basement of the First United Methodist Church. Daniel Escobar was arrested and charged now with assault. The group hosting the meeting is not affiliated with the church. And the Yankees now sitting four games back in the AL East, heading into the final 13 games of the season. Yanks took 2 of 3 from the Mets in this past weekend Subway Series. New York still holding on to the first wild card position in the AL, but the division is within reach. Four games coming up with the Yanks, including a series for the AL East leaders, the Tampa Bay Rays. For 103.9 LI News Radio, I'm Jay Oliver. 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For more info, go to LISVH.com.
6: ABC News, I'm Chuck Severson. Oil prices staying over $100 a barrel. Diesel fuel for trucks transporting many things you may need is at record high prices. Primary reason why diesel fuel is so high, from Gas Buddy senior analyst Patrick Don.
14: Traditionally, Russia is a producer of 1 out of every 9 barrels of diesel produced globally. That number is now 0. Russia they have banned the export of diesel.
6: An important Saudi oil pipeline will mostly be out of service for weeks following an attack last week. See, two regional officials, Iran denies it was involved. A group of Democratic-led cities and states are suing the Trump administration over a new rule that would give immigration officials more discretion to deny entry or green cards to immigrants who claim public benefits, including school meals or food stamps. Costume designer Bob Mackie has died at 87. Big clients included Carol Burnett and Cher. This is ABC News.
15: From the LI News Radio Weather Center. As from the evening, we'll have clear skies, overnight low around 55. For Tuesday, clear, plenty of sunshine throughout the day with a high near 70. Tuesday night, some clouds, mostly clear after midnight, and a low around 55. For Wednesday, lots of sunshine with a high near 74. Wednesday night, partly cloudy skies, overnight low around 61. Thursday, some clouds, but mostly sunny throughout the day with a high near 77. Thursday night, partly cloudy, low around 64. From the LI News Weather Center, I'm Chris Keith.
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1: Fighting for free speech, Western civilization, and delivering common sense for the American people. 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
2: Quick check of the headlines here on Monday, September the 14th. Let's check in on the Texas Senate race, where Democrat nominee James Tallarico, well, he's in the news.

0: the world, run our country, like a kindergarten classroom? Like, are they going to mandate nap time? Are we all going to sit on a carpet and have the government read to us? I don't know what to make of it, other than Tallarico is just a weirdo who constantly says strange, bizarre, weird things. I bet you don't know a single person in Texas or anywhere else who talks like this. Now, Republicans have invested heavily in the last few days in an ad campaign barrage down in Texas to prop up the Attorney General, Republican Ken Paxton. We'll see if it works. It's a toss-up race in Texas for now. J.D. Vance and the Trump administration holding a fraud crackdown press conference today. Here's J.D. Vance, Cut 17.
1: If you're thinking about defrauding the American taxpayer, if you're thinking about skimming off the top, if you're thinking about taking a program that was meant for hungry children or for needy young mothers, don't do it. Go and get a job instead, because this administration is not going to let you steal from people who we're supposed to be taking care of in this country so that you can get rich while the American taxpayer works their tail off in order to fund our government. They're working to fund the United States government. They are not working to fund fraudsters, and we're not going to let it happen anymore.
0: The war on fraud continues. Vice President Vance in the lead there with FBI Director Kash Patel and others today. And America promised never to forget the lessons of September the 11th. But critics say some schools are sanitizing the history and downplaying Al-Qaeda's role and the ideology behind the attacks while shifting the focus to Islamophobia and America's response. Joining us now to discuss this is Adam Gillette, president of Accuracy in Media. Adam, welcome back to the show. The New York Post reports that some 9/11 lesson plans spend more time discussing Islamophobia than identifying Al-Qaeda, Osama bin Laden, and the radical Islamic ideology behind the attack. How widespread is this rewriting of American history in our public schools?
2: There's no direct numbers on it, but it is a bad problem that seems to be growing. It came from the University of Pennsylvania. Their graduate school of education created, quote, teaching beyond September 11th. Now, you hear that, and you might think, great, they're going to talk about the bombing of the USS Cole, the Khobar Towers, the attack in London, the Charlie Hebdo shooting, maybe the Achille Lauro cruise ship hijacked by the Palestine Liberation Front. Instead, it talks almost exclusively about Islamophobia and basically speaks in the DEI verbiage that is incredibly commonplace both in K-12 schools and in higher education today.
0: Yeah, looking at the New York Post headline here, left accused of whitewashing 9/11 education in schools. Conservatives reveal a teaching toolkit. A moment of silence is not an education, they say. What is going on in these schools? Is it teachers' unions? Is it individual teachers? Is it school boards?
2: Well,
0: in your opinion, who are the drivers behind this?
2: The radicals in education come out of these education schools where they're taught everything from a DEI perspective. Just as if you went to a Christian school, you might learn a variety of topics from a Christian perspective or a Catholic school or a Jewish school. When you come out of these DEI education schools, you think about every facet of education from a diversity, equity, inclusion perspective. So when you're talking about American history, it's of course America is an evil oppressor. Other people are oppressed, and violence against oppressors is merely resistance to oppression. And as they love saying with regards to October 7th, oppressors don't get to choose the form of resistance used against them. That's the view they have towards any terrorist attack. So, of course, they're not going to focus on the evil that was perpetrated because they view America in many ways as the great Satan.
0: Adam Gillette is president of Accuracy in Media. He's our guest today. I see here, Adam, that only Arizona and Florida require public schools teach about the September 11 attacks. This is kind of shocking to me because this is one of the most consequential moments in American history, certainly in modern American history. Why has it become optional classroom material? I mean, we teach about World War I, World War II, the Civil War. Why would September the 11th become optional even in these classrooms?
2: Well, I think the notable thing is that the two states that choose to teach it are the first two states that enacted universal school choice in K-12 education. So their tradition

0: public schools need to compete every day for students. As such, they have to actually deliver a product that parents want. Now, that said, for many of the other states, we might be better off with them not teaching about September 11th, because we know their point of view would be that America is systemically racist. We do terrible things all around the world. So these people did something against us. It's not terrorism per se. Their viewpoint, their message of 9/11 would be something so awful in many of these states that we're better off without them saying that. And that comes from me. I'm someone who's been undercover in over 250 school districts across the country in conservative red Republican states, where these activist educators brag to me about how they deceive parents, break laws related to critical race theory and DEI. These are radicals masquerading as educators.
1: You know, Adam, it seems to me that this debate they're having up in Michigan, where the Democrat candidate for the Senate, Abdul El-Sayed, is palling around with his chief surrogate, his best buddy, Hassan Piker. And what Piker has said is that America deserved 9/11. It seems to me, even though a lot of people on the left want to describe him as fringe or sort of an isolated voice, I'm just not sure that's true. I actually think he speaks for the majority of the left, for the majority of the Democratic Party. They don't want to admit it because it's bad for politics. It's bad for business in an election year. But when you think about trying to whitewash what happened in our schools, trying to erase it from American history, I mean, you'd have to forgive somebody for coming to the conclusion that the left believes America did deserve it, that it was our fault, and that that's what we should be imparting upon the next generation.
0: Well, I regularly visit these universities when we're exposing DEI happening in defiance of state law. And when I go into the departments of sociology, the departments of criminology, and of course, the departments of education, and I ask these department heads, is America systemically racist? You know, the best they can give is a qualified answer where they don't say no. These people absolutely think America is evil, and they teach the next generation of educators, the next generation of social workers. They teach each and every day that capitalism is inherently racist. These are the people teaching those educators that you leave your child with for how many hours every week for 13 years. As if you're sending them off to an indoctrination factory. And the problem is these educators mean well. They think they're doing right by your child. And as such, they will not let any law, any regulations stop them. They're on an evangelical mission to spread their America-hating message.
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1: All right, Adam Gillette, Accuracy in Media. Thanks for the time and the report today. Appreciate you.
0: Thanks for having me.
1: All right, the other night, I was not there, but I was watching my television when an important debate happened on CNN during the 10 o'clock show that is hosted by Abby Phillip. And the debate involved our next guest. His name is Noah Rothman. He writes for the National Review, and he's coming on right after this to discuss what happened. It was a great debate, and Noah did a terrific job. I want to bring you the audio and Noah himself right after this.
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15: Civilization, one busted leftist narrative at a time. 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
1: All right, it's Monday, September the 14th. Our next guest is senior writer for the National Review. His name is Noah Rothman. Noted author, I should add. He has a book out called Blood and Progress, which if you care about left-wing political violence, and I suspect if you're listening to us here on the Scott Jennings Show, you do, you're going to want to pick up Noah's book. It's called Blood and Progress. Noah, welcome back to the Scott Jennings Show.
4: Thank you so much for having me, Scott.
1: Noah, in a few minutes, I want to get into this debate that you had on CNN the other night. You were at the table at the 10 o'clock Abby Phillips show, and you eloquently and expertly broke down this debate over radical Islamism and this fight over this going on with our political rhetoric right now. I want to get into that in just a moment because I have clips of the debate. I have clips of what Ted Cruz said, which sparked the debate, and I want to save enough time to do all that. I want to start today with you on the news of the day, and this seems to be generating quite a bit of attention in our mainstream media, but also online, and that is the emerging conversation going on with regulating artificial intelligence. One of the CEO types of the one of the AI companies has a letter out saying we need to be regulated, begging the government to come in and regulate them. You have other people in the AI space saying, well, they're just trying to lock out their competition. You got Donald Trump today saying, no, no, no, we're wide open here. We're not going to let China win. And then you had J.D. Vance today commenting on this. Let's hear that. Cut 14.
7: Something that we're concerned by, but we want to make sure that we actually regulate smartly and we're thoughtful about the risk here. So there are obviously risks to AI. There are some benefits to AI. I have to say, just personally, I feel a little bit weird about the fact that you have so many frontier AI tech companies kind of coming to the government and begging the government to regulate them. It feels a little bit to me like a bit of a Trojan horse. So I think we just have to be careful about this.
1: All right, Noah Rothman, what do you make of all this? It seems like the flurry of activity over the last few days, it's leading up to something. I just don't know what. What do you make of it?
4: Well, we might have gotten a clue about what it's leading up to in this whistleblower, Jacob Coxon, who is the gentleman refugee from Anthropic, which is the developer of Claude AI, who came out last week and said basically that every company in this space is racing ahead with an apocalyptic technology that's going to amenitize the eschaton. And everybody jumped at it, including his former boss, Dario Amodei, who said, yeah, I agree with this guy. And then subsequently this week, we learned that Jacob Coxon, the whistleblower, is teaming up with former Trump advisor Steve Bannon, one-time Trump advisor President Felon, and Bernie Sanders to push for some sort of an international regulatory regime. Sanders himself having just recently held a conference alongside some Chinese officials with links to the CCP advocating the very same thing. All of it sort of leading, if you're suspicious of that, you should be. All of this is tweaking exactly the right parts of your brain that are skeptical of authority, because this is all we have. All we have right now are appeals to authority, which is a fallacy. But it's easy to get sucked into it because the average person doesn't know anything about these generative AI models. They don't know anything about frontier research. They're trusting the industry, and the industry seems united now in what is probably the third AI panic we've had in as many months. Initially, it was going to doom the jobs landscape, massive white collar unemployment, and no real permanent jobs for blue collar officials. That's just off the table now. Everybody's saying we have a jobs boom. Then it was the data centers. The data centers were going to eliminate all our water and raise your cortisol levels with their vibrations. And now that's kind of old hat, but it was only last month that we were talking about this. Now this thing is going to end life as we know it on the planet Earth. Mm. At least that's the claim that is being retailed. And I'm not making that up. Is going to make human civilization a prospect that is in doubt. That's a big claim, and it requires a lot of evidence in support of it.
1: Major claim. That's a major claim to say, well, this is going to end all life on Earth as we know it. And it strikes me, Noah, that whatever we do here in the United States, China's not going to abide by any of this. It reminds me a little bit of the climate fight. You know, we're over here for many years in the United States trying to curb our coal usage and curb our fossil fuels and so on and so forth, which of course did nothing at all to slow down China and other countries that don't play by the same rules that we do. I think that's what President Trump is getting at here. I've got 20 seconds. I'll give you the last word on this, and we'll take a break.
4: Yeah, I think, you know, this is very similar to the notion that fracking is going to make your faucets explode or 5G is going to render you immunodeficient. And those are real claims that were bandied about until they were exposed as silly. Donald Trump is kind of a populist guy. He's not going to go against the polls based on nothing other than his gut. And he's placing a big bet on data centers and AI as the future of the American economy. That's got to tell you something about what he sees here, even at the political risk he's taking.
1: It's a major part of his political legacy. More with Noah Rothman when we come back right after this.
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19: For 103.9 LI News Radio, I'm Jay Oliver. Police in Aspen are looking for two men accused of scamming an elderly woman out of $60,000. Investigators say the 76-year-old victim received a text about possible fraud on her Apple Pay account, along with a number to call. She did and complied with the scammer's demands, meeting the suspects in Williston Park and Mineola on two separate occasions and paying them $30,000 each time. Police now have released descriptions and some footage of the suspects. Now are asking for the public's help in trying to find them. In Amityville Church, now back open after a man was stabbed in the basement Friday night. Police said the incident happened during our Narcotics Anonymous meeting that regularly meets in the basement of the First United Methodist Church. Daniel Escobar was arrested, charged with assault. The group hosting the meeting is not affiliated with the church. For 103.9 LI News Radio, I'm Jay Oliver. 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For more info, go to LISVH.com.
20: 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Oil prices staying over $100 a barrel. Diesel fuel for trucks transporting many things you may need is at record high prices. Primary reason why diesel fuel is so high, from Gas Buddy senior analyst Patrick Don.
21: Traditionally, Russia is a producer of 1 out of every 9 barrels of diesel produced globally. That number is now 0.
20: Russia
21: they have banned the export of diesel.
20: An important Saudi oil pipeline will mostly be out of service for weeks following an attack last week. See, two regional officials, Iran denies it was involved. A group of Democratic-led cities and states are suing the Trump administration over a new rule that would give immigration officials more discretion to deny entry or green cards to immigrants who claim public benefits, including school meals or food stamps. Costume designer Bob Mackie has died at 87. Big clients included Carol Burnett and Cher. This is ABC News.
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1: Monday, September the 14th, chatting with our friend Noah Rothman, who's a senior writer for National Review. Noah has a book out, by the way. It's called Blood and Progress. If you care about this issue of left-wing violence in America, I would encourage you to pick it up. Noah, you appeared on CNN the other night and got yourself into an incredible conversation about something that Ted Cruz had said about Islamists and communists infiltrating the Democratic Party. Let's start here and listen to Ted Cruz, Cut 11.
5: And we are witnessing a new and dangerous red-green alliance. Communists and Islamists coming together and sweeping over the Democrat Party. They are united because they share the same enemies. They hate Christians. They hate Jews. They hate capitalism. They hate the Constitution, and they hate America.
1: So that was at the Dallas Republican Convention. You showed up on CNN and had this to say, that you agree. Cut 10.
6: Terrorists are terrorists. I'm asking why Ted Cruz and you seem to want to make an entire religion anti-American.
25: You are putting words in my mouth, and I can't say it enough. The people who support radical Islamist violence are the people he's talking
6: about.
25: He didn't say radical Islamist violence.
6: He said Islamism. That's what he said.
25: You know the definitions.
6: Well, excuse me, you're saying radical Islamic terrorism
25: and Islamism are not the same thing, just like Palestinianism and being pro-Palestine are not the same thing.
6: That is a ridiculous argument now.
25: I'm surprised you've never encountered
6: that
25: it.
6: That is a ridiculous argument.
26: It's like a social studies argument. I study the subject, that's what we do here.
1: Well, it's a little hard to hear there, Noah, because, well, that's the way it works there at the 10 o'clock show. But the CNN panel was treating Islam and Islamism as interchangeable. Why don't you tell us the difference and why refusing to recognize that difference is dangerous to America?
4: Well, you could probably hear in my voice my surprise at the degree to which my fellow panelists had never encountered this concept. We've all had a quarter century now to familiarize ourselves with it. It is a linguistic convention that is observed by those of us who want to make the distinction between the radical and the violent among the Islamic people, the Muslims, and the merely observant. That's the distinction between Islamism, which by definition, and this is a definition that anybody could look up, is a political theory, a system of social organization, which includes a variety of revolutionary prescriptions, and Islam, which is a religion. These are two very different things. And I find it weird to hear that there was this attempt to equate the two, I suspect only to win a political argument, even at the risk of blurring the distinctions between those who are radical and violent and those who are not. That's a distinction that we should observe. And it's weird that only the American right seems interested in observing it. You know, as I said on that segment, Ted Cruz has a lot of points in his favor there. And it was just odd that nobody wanted to engage with him, as I did, in order to have this argument over a linguistic convention, which is, in my view, fundamentally wrong.
1: Well, we can look to Europe to find out what happens when Islamism becomes part of your political culture. I mean, that's exactly what's happened over there. 50-something million migrants later, a lot of people who are Islamists have become policymakers, and a bunch of these countries in Europe that used to be the bulwark of Western civilization. Of course, these Islamists don't believe in Western civilization. And what Ted Cruz and I've heard Tim Sheehy of Montana and others are warning against is this very same thing could happen in America. You know, they're ahead of us on the road to perdition in Europe, but we're but a few steps behind. And it seems to me that on the left, they are more than willing to invite all of this in, I guess, out of their sense of social justice or whatever, or their desire to hold political power. But it's an incredibly dangerous school of thought, isn't it?
4: It is. And I suppose it's easier to mock those of us who acknowledge the evidence of our own eyes. But Ted Cruz is 100% right. And who study the history of this thing, Ted Cruz is 100% right that there is an emerging red-green alliance in the United States. The term comes from the Iranian Revolution, the 1979 revolution, in which after a decade in which the militants and radicals who orbited around communist Cuba evolved into pan-Arab nationalists toward the Palestinian cause, embracing the cause of international anti-Zionism, in part because of the Soviet Union's agitation in that behalf. I write about this in my book, Blood and Progress, A Century of Left-Wing Violence in America, about the extent to which the Soviet Union inculcated and created incentives around anti-Zionist narratives. And then eventually those people became straight-up Islamist radicals. This is how the Islamic Revolution came to power, an alliance between far-left communists and Marxists and the Islamists, an alliance that fell apart subsequently after the revolution's success. These people do subscribe to that. You know, when you had Graham Plattner, former Maine nominee, who at the very tender age of 37 declared himself a communist, he joined hands with people like Abdul El-Sayed. You know, Dariel-Eliza Chevalier, DSA nominee for New York, Democratic nominee in New York's 13th district. She's not an Islamic radical herself, but she is as keen on the DSA's attack on the United States as anything. You know, people in the DSA themselves have said, quote unquote, hatred of the United States Constitution is part of our worldview. And it makes sense when you're advocating for the abolition of the U.S. Senate, making the legislature unicameral, making the president subsequently responsible to it, adulterating the structure of the Supreme Court. What you're after is attacking the separation of powers. So yeah, you despise America. So yeah, you're willing to invest in anti-colonialist narratives as long as they're anti-Western and therefore embracing Palestinianism, which is not the same thing as being pro-Palestine. And yeah, you absolutely do seem to despise America as it's presently constituted. So all this is fair game. They just didn't like Ted Cruz saying it in very blunt terms, and I get it. This is sharp elbow politics. It's designed to be provocative. But two players get to play at this game. It's not just you who gets provocative rhetoric and the rest of us who have to observe staid and, demure conventions around political stoicism. This goes both ways. If you're going to play tough ball, so are we.
1: I find it curious, the defensiveness on the left of radical Islamists. This must be accepted. You have to, American culture is welcoming. We have to accept these people into our political system. This has to be absorbed. We have a big tent. When at the exact same time, they would chase anyone away who said, my Christian faith informs my values, or my Catholicism informs, how I tend to look at the world. That they have a lot of disdain for. We can't allow these Christian nationalists. We can't allow these people with fundamentalist views who are Christians to, we have separation of church and state, but you bring a radical Islamist into the conversation. No. This must be defended. For some reason, that particular religious strain, that kind of nationalism is fine. Christian nationalism, as they would call it, not fine. What do you make of that?
4: Well, so I'm not hostile to the big tent argument as long as it's not an excuse. And I think this is an excuse. I don't think it's an actual prescription for building, the biggest majority party in this country. I think what they're looking for is a reason to not confront the radicals on their own side. There's no reason why you can't have a big tent with people who are perhaps not the best reflection on your party or your views or your values. But they don't have to lead the way. In fact, traditionally, they don't. There should be gatekeepers in the party who establish what the party stands for in documentation and insist upon a set of shared values from its members. That's not out of the realm of possibility. It's how things used to work in this country before social media was allowed to take over and set the terms for the two major parties. There should absolutely be establishmentarian voices in this thing who say, "What this is what we believe and this is what we're going to pursue in office." And that process has been hijacked by some of the loudest, most radical voices in the room, mostly because of primary politics, a lot because of social media, and a lot because of the pusillanimity that prevails among the political establishmentarians on both sides of the aisle. I do think parties have a role in this. I think they should become masters of their own destiny and say who belongs at the forefront of our movement and who doesn't. You can be a big tent, but you don't have to let the radicals lead you. That's a choice. It's a choice Democrats are making. And when Republicans were not policing their own, not engaging in hygiene to the satisfaction of the Democratic Party, they let the GOP know it and everybody else. It was a key element of their argument against Republicans in the first Trump administration and the second Trump administration. They should be held to the exact same terms that they demand everybody else observe.
1: Noah Rothman, senior writer for National Review, is our guest. I encourage you to pick up his book called Blood and Progress, A Century of Left-Wing Violence in America. Very informative piece of work. Noah, wrapping up this conversation that started with you on CNN the other night, I think what alarms many Americans about this idea of a big tent is the tent we're talking about here is the Democratic tent. And right now, inside that tent is a very anti-American worldview. They have low levels of patriotism. People who identify as Democrats say they're not proud to be American. You have very high levels of affinity for socialism. You have high levels of affinity for communism. You essentially have one political party that seeks to run a country that they fundamentally hate and apparently fundamentally think is a force for evil or ill in the world. Do you think voters are going to hold them accountable for that, or do you think that's an argument that Republicans will try to make, but it will fail?
4: That is the big question of the 2026 midterms. I think it's the Republican Party's best option, in part because consumer costs are really bad. You know, the rising rates of inflation and cost at the pump is tough, and everybody has to acknowledge that. Otherwise, it's to be out of touch to fail to acknowledge that. However, the Democratic Party has an odor about it from the Biden years that it has not shaken. And by embracing these DSA types, some of whom, including Dary Eliza Chevalier, who we were talking about earlier, joined in the celebrations, and I call them celebrations, of the October 7th massacre in 2023 when the DSA marched the day after saying, "I do not condemn Hamas. There is only one solution, intifada." And then subsequently, half a month later, before even ground operations in Gaza began, held something called the Flood Brooklyn for Gaza rally, which was a direct effort to link their movement with the Al-Aqsa flood, which was what Hamas called the October 7th massacre. That's a big liability. Most Americans do not like political violence. They don't like terroristic violence. And that's a taboo that Democrats invoke whenever there's an act of political violence. They point their finger at the right and say, "Look, you guys, you're the most violent." That's an acknowledgement of the taboo around this thing. And Republicans can absolutely mobilize that against the worst offenders. How do you Todd Akin this election, right?
1: Yeah.
4: How do you tar the entire party with one candidate?
1: Right.
4: That's the GOP's challenge.
1: Well, they have more than one candidate.
4: Certainly their
1: grassroots that's where the energy is. Noah Rothman, senior writer at National Review. I encourage you to pick up his book and his work all the time. Jim Vandehei from Axios is next. They got a new book out on AI. We'll talk about it next on the Scott Jennings Show.
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5: And welcome back to the Scott Jennings Show. Let's talk about AI today, artificial intelligence, what it means for our jobs, our businesses, and frankly, how we're going to live and work in the years ahead. Now, whether you're already using AI every day or you're still wondering what all the fuss is about, we want to talk today about how this technology can actually help you. Jim Vandehei is co-founder and CEO of the news site Axios. He has a new book out tomorrow with Mike Allen and Roy Schwartz, called Simplify. It's a practical guide to working, leading, and succeeding in the age of AI. And Jim joins us now. Jim, welcome to the Scott Jennings Show. Tell us, what is this book about and who is it for?
6: Well, thanks for having me, Scott. It's really for anybody who's certainly, I think, in the workforce and thinking about how they want to make more of life and make sense of all the madness around us. And, you know, I run Axios in addition to writing at Axios. And so we've been testing this for the last couple of years, which is how do you simplify everything you do at work down from me? How do I run the company? What are the products that we fixate on, but also down to somebody who we just hired. And one of the simple exercises that was really a game changer for us was just getting people to write down, like, what are the three things you need to do in order to crush your job? And if you're a new set of eyes in a company, what are three things you're doing that you think are stupid, that we shouldn't be doing, that you wish we weren't doing? Those two things align that person with what we should be doing. And they often identify dumb things that we're just doing out of habit and we forgot to stop doing it. And it might seem small, but this is actually huge. Like the amount of time, there's a ton of studies out there that we're wasting at least 25% of our work week doing things that have no value. And then you get outside of the workplace and we spend so much time, and we don't have that much time where we're awake that we actually control the hours that we do, doing stuff we don't want to do or shouldn't be doing just out of habit, not because we're dumb, not because we're lazy. It's just habit, these obligations, these things we've always done because that's the way we've done it. And the book is really kind of a power tool of helping you walk through your life and stop doing stuff you shouldn't be doing so you can do stuff that you want to amplify and do more of.
5: So you run a news site, and I think a lot of people are wondering how much of the news that we're getting from Axios or any other site, how much of that is at least in part being generated by AI right now, or at least informed by AI tools?
6: I think very little, or certainly should. There's definitely a lot of slop on LinkedIn and on social media that is AI generated. But for us, like trying to serve a reader who's like you, smart, sophisticated, you got to get a human in the loop. That person has to be talking to people, getting them to leak things they don't want to leak, bringing to bear the fact that they have some institutional and historic understanding so they can provide some analysis. Where AI is useful is kind of on the back end. A lot of the stuff that has nothing to do with the journalism that you produce. So it's very effective for us on the business side, very effective on the marketing side. We don't really have humans doing coding anymore. We have artificial intelligence doing coding. Mm. And what the lesson that we've learned is, listen, if you can get people doing the right things, it doesn't mean you necessarily have to have fewer jobs. You're just going to have a lot of people doing their work a lot differently. And that'd be my message to anybody who's just saying, want to put their head in the sand on AI. Like, you just have to understand how to use this technology, even if it freaks you out, because it is really, really powerful. And it's going to be the cost of entry for almost any gig.
5: The book is called Simplify. One of the authors is Jim Vandehei. He is the co-founder and CEO of the news site Axios. We're talking about this book, which comes out this week. And here's my final question. If somebody goes out and buys this book and reads it, what will they be doing differently the next morning? How will it change their life?
6: Yeah, I mean, the book, like I said, is written like a power tool. So every chapter gives you very specific things to do. You, the next day, will be much better at figuring out what should you be doing at work? What conversation might you be able to have with your boss about killing things that you do? You'll be able to apply it in your private life of just like, what are the things that I'm doing out of obligation that I could stop doing? And how can I take control of the free hours that I have? Like, people never even step back to realize that if you think about your week, the amount of time that you spend sleeping, you don't control that. That's a third. Mm-hmm. Then the time you're at work, going to work, complaining about work, that's about a third. So you really have very little time left that you get to control. And I think we have to be more ruthless about it, because it's so easy to get sucked into things because I have to do it, or that's the way we've always done it. And it means that by the end of the week, you're just drained. You don't feel like you did anything productive, and you don't feel good about doing the things that you want to do. We walk you through this whole idea of confront what you do, delete the dumb stuff you shouldn't be doing so that you can amplify, which is the third piece, the stuff you should be doing. And I think all of us ultimately want to do it. It's just, if you just leave life to its natural rhythms, you won't do it. And I think this book will force you to.
5: How much of our time do we spend looking around going, why do we do it this way? And somebody says, it's the way we've always done it. Biggest killer of progress and productivity. Jim Vandehei is the author. He is the co-founder and CEO of the news site Axios. And the book comes out tomorrow. It's called Simplify. I'm reading it, and I recommend that you do as well. More news after this on The Scott Jennings Show.
7: The midterms are almost here, and Republicans could be in deep trouble. Polls show Democrats leading in key races. Tonight, Rob Finnerty on Newsmax reveals the growing threat from the DSA and the radical left. With less than 60 days to go, Finnerty says it's time for the GOP to hit the panic button. The House may go, and control of the Senate is up for grabs. Gas prices, mortgage rates, health care, and out-of-control national debt. Americans are angry, and the progressive left wants total control of Congress. Tallarico, El Sayed, AOC, Bernie Sanders. Finnerty reveals President Trump's secret plan to fight back and what you can do to help him. Don't miss Finnerty tonight at 8 p.m. Eastern on Newsmax. 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
13: For 103.9 LI News Radio, I'm Jay Oliver. Well, Seminaca High School in Floral Park closed today. It's all due to water damage. Storms impacting the area over the weekend, but it was immediately clear if that was the cause of the damage. District said the closure is out of an abundance of caution. Classrooms and other areas in the school, well, they were being evaluated today. Two people now facing charges after a serious crash on the LIE and happened yesterday in Melville. It was around 6 in the morning. Pavin Bach was hit by a vehicle while he was standing in the HOV lane after he was in a crash. That vehicle was driven by 28-year-old Christian Guevara, who was allegedly intoxicated. His passenger, John Hurtado Conde, was arrested for possession of narcotics. Bach's injuries were listed as serious, but not life-threatening. For 103.9 LI News Radio, I'm Jay Oliver.
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16: ABC News, I'm Chuck Siebertson. Mahmoud Khalil, the Columbia grad student detained by ICE last year, is filing a lawsuit against the university. Khalil says the Columbia administration not only failed to keep Palestinian students like him safe, but hired private investigators to keep tabs on him.
17: They barred me from campus. The only time they emailed us was actually to ask us to leave Columbia housing.
16: Columbia hasn't responded to the suit. President Trump says Ukraine and Russia have agreed not to target each other's energy facilities, blaming high diesel prices on that war. But no confirmation from Russia, and Ukraine's president says he'd agree to that condition if allies can get a commitment from Russia. An important Saudi oil pipeline will mostly be out of service for weeks following an attack last week, say two regional officials. Iran denies it was involved in the attack. Yemen's Houthi rebels, backed by Iran, have seized more oil routes, strategic islands in the Red Sea. This is ABC News.
18: From the LI News Radio Weather Center. As from the evening, we'll have clear skies, overnight low around 55. For Tuesday, clear, plenty of sunshine throughout the day with a high near 70. Tuesday night, some clouds, mostly clear after midnight, and a low around 55. For Wednesday, lots of sunshine with a high near 74. Wednesday night, partly cloudy skies, overnight low around 61. Thursday, some clouds, but mostly sunny throughout the day with a high near 77. Thursday night, partly cloudy, low around 64. From the LI News Weather Center, I'm Chris Keith.
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0: We're going to talk about how the insurance companies are still at it. They still go at it, and we catch them. We always catch them, ma'am. And we smack them down and make sure that they're not going to take advantage of people. So, folks, we continue in our goal to give you an insider's view of bringing and proceeding with various types of personal injury actions caused by the negligence of some other party. And some of the areas that we've explored are car accidents, truck accidents, trip and slip and falls. We've had accidents on boats. We've had accidents in waterways, construction accidents, medical malpractice, dental malpractice, dog bites, nursing home neglect, products liability, and really many, many other areas. We have accidents that have happened on planes, right, Em?
1: Yes, with the Montreal Convention. We've done it all.
0: So we'd love to continue to give you this information, and we'd love to be able to try to help you. And through this journey, hopefully we've given you information that's really empowered you and got you on at least equal footing with these insurance companies trying to take advantage of people who are hurt and are just trying to get fairly and justly compensated. We are live today, so if you have a question, you can call the studio at 631-451-1039. That's 631-451-1039, and we'll answer any question you might have about personal injury. It would be our privilege. And if they do that, what do we got for them?
1: You'll get your very own free from no fault of your own t-shirt.
0: Just got another shipment in, Em. Full shipment.
1: Huge box.
0: We were out of them. And now we're full again.
1: So we're ready for you. If you want a t-shirt, call in.
0: Yes. We're ready for you. We'd love to help you. We'd love to give them to you. So one of the things I want to talk about, Em, and we've done it on the show before, is that these insurance companies try to take advantage of people who are unrepresented, who don't have attorneys yet, and they try to go ahead and get them to sign releases on the cheap. And we've been telling our listeners, don't do it, because you don't know how hurt you are. You don't really know what your injuries are. You're just going through this process. We've had people in the past, and we've talked about it, who have had literally head injuries. And they didn't realize what the insurance company was trying to do, and they're manipulating them, and they got them to sign a release. And sadly, that release is binding. And it's very, very sad. We think, and we've talked about, Emily, that we believe there should be law enacted in New York, at least something in the insurance regulations that precludes an insurance company from getting someone to settle their injuries in terms of for pain and suffering, a third-party case, in the first 6 months, unless that person has had the opportunity to at least show it to an attorney. And that would put them on equal footing. And why would they be afraid of that? Why shouldn't you have that, right? And there's only one reason, right? And that answer is we don't want to have it because we know that we can't take advantage of these people. So we really think that should happen, but it's still happening. So an example today, I just had a gentleman came in to me. And he has a pretty serious injury, I think so. I think very likely has a head injury, and he's dealing with a lot of dizziness, a lot of imbalance since the accident, and he has some other issues, very serious issues. And he said that the carrier, now in this case, his no-fault carrier just happens coincidentally to be the same carrier for the third party. And so, first of all, that's confusing, Em, because you get this call and you're thinking this is your no fault, but sometimes it's not, right? If it's the same carrier, just that the person who hit you happened to have the same carrier, you get confused and start having conversations. That's not good, right?
1: Right. It can be very tricky, and we want you to understand who you're talking to, and we're here to speak for you.
0: And so this person keeps on calling him. And calling him and calling him and hounding him. Now, this guy is really not feeling great. He's just trying to kind of manage and go away. So he went to his primary care, and then he went to one of these urgent cares. And he really is, like, being overwhelmed by these phone calls. And this person's calling him up saying, well, you gotta take it. You got to take it now. If you don't take it now. And fortunately, he knew enough to say, you know what, this doesn't feel right. And he even got a letter in the mail making him a very small offer and essentially saying, your case does not satisfy the no-fault threshold of serious injury in the state of New York. So if you don't take this money, we're going to close this out and you're going to forever be, you know, not be able to collect. that is intimidation as far as I'm concerned, or an attempted intimidation.

0: And it also misrepresents because, Emily, is there any way realistically, unless you have a fracture or you're dead, and if you're dead, you're not going to be making the call to the insurance company, or you lose a fetus, is there, or you're severely disfigured, is there any way to know if you have a consequential limitation of a body system apart within the first couple of days or weeks?
1: Yeah, absolutely not. And they wouldn't have that information or know where to get that information. So when you're speaking to them, you don't want to. You don't want to, you know, push yourself because you don't know if you have a serious injury yet.
0: Yeah, so you're feeling hurt. Like this gentleman said, I mean, he could barely sit in the chair. That's how much pain he was in. And he's like, really like upset. He says, look, what are they doing? Why are they doing that? And I said, well, they do it because they try to get away with as much as they can. And they'll harass you. They'll call you. They'll sweet talk you. They'll do all that stuff. We had one M we talked about where the insurance company said to the person, oh, don't worry. If you take this money, yeah, you could come back if there's something else going on. And that's just not true, right?
1: Right. That's a blatant lie.
0: And so, and then when you call them on it, which I've done in the past where I've picked up the phone, they have a tendency not to remember the call exactly like that. And, you know, these people have no reason to make that up. They know what was said to them. They know what was on the phone. And so to me, these insurance companies are actually putting out what I would call case hit squads. And so they're out there, right, trying to destroy people's cases for and give them basically nothing. These people don't know it. These people are hurt. These people are injured. It really is predatory. And, you know, calling again on New York State Legislature to do something about it and step in either through the statute, the insurance law, and or the insurance regulations and say, hey, enough is enough. Okay. This has got to stop. This isn't right. And sadly, the people who are being attacked are oftentimes not in a position to clearly think, right? Because let's say they've been injured and they're in a lot of pain. Or maybe it's somebody that's just not, you know, educated. A lot of people are not educated in this. That's why we do what we do on the radio. And so what we hope, folks, is that if you do get that call, you're in an accident, pick up the phone and call us. All right? Obviously, we have to prove a serious injury under no fault. And if you have it, you have it. If you don't, you don't. We don't create anything. We go with truth from beginning to end. But the insurance companies will try to manipulate it. They will try to take advantage of you. And my experience has been over the course of time, it's not getting better. It's getting worse. That they actually have groups of adjusters, I believe, that are actually put on the task of doing this. Because they wouldn't be doing it if they weren't getting away with it, and they wouldn't be doing it unless a percentage or a significant percentage of people are signing off. They have it all calculated. They know that. So don't fall for it. It's not right. We want to make sure that if you are hurt and you're seriously hurt, that you are able to get compensated. And so pick up the phone, Em, right? We're always available. They could always get us, Hal.
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0: And really, it would be important for us to know that if you are hurt, that you have a remedy. 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
0: Well, welcome back to our program. If you're just joining us, this is Personal Injury 30, Ken Auerbach, here with my great associate and co-host, Emily Graff, and you're on our program from No Fault of Your Own. 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That's 631-451-1039. 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
1: Absolutely.
0: From small to 2XL. 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
1: 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That's 631-654-4900.
0: And we're able to see you around the clock and anywhere you want us to see you. We could talk to you. You can give us a call. We're really there for you. We're available 24/7 to have a conversation with you. And then we'll come meet you if you need us to come to a medical facility. We're willing to do that. We'll come to your home. We have offices all over in Long Island and also in the five boroughs. And we're just willing to come and make it as easy as possible for you. All of our consultations on personal injury cases are always free. Doesn't cost you anything as we sit with you. And if you do retain us, it doesn't cost you anything on a personal injury case. We'll also, unless we are successful, and we'll lay out expenses too for you, and you don't, will not have to reimburse us those if we are not successful. So, it's a good deal for you. It's good for us because we get to go ahead and have the privilege of representing you and fighting to get you justice. And, we just love doing what we do. We love being on the radio here with you. And if you listen to our program every Monday from 4 to 5 p.m. as we explore these issues, hopefully we'll give you more and more information and you'll be able to pass it on to friends, family, anybody. And when something happens to you, you pick up the phone and you give us a call and we'll do everything we can to try to get you justice. So, today Em brought back one of our favorite guests, Dr. Nidin Marwala. And what's so great about Dr. Marwala is we're able to talk about a lot of different topics because he's a neurosurgeon, but his practice, of course, is what they call multidiscipline, and they have different types of treating type of doctors in their practice, and it really has worked out great. I love that kind of practice, and I've said it to him in the past because I've had a very, very bad experience along with a lot of my clients, and when I say I've had a bad experience because I see it bad for them, that these practices are getting bought up by these conglomerates, and you know who they are, these hospital systems and all that. I'm not going to name them by names. They know who they are. And I guess they promise, and I've heard this, they promised the doctors that, well, you're not going to have to do the business end of it now. We'll take care of all that for you. You just got to be the doctor. And it sounds good, but the reality is I believe the patients are suffering, because I've seen the quality in terms of the contact with the patient has gone down markedly. The ability for them to get a hold of these doctors has gone down markedly. The ability to go ahead and get back in for an appointment has gone down markedly. Get in when something is really, really bothering you, to get in reasonably soon. So all of those things that I've seen, I don't see them as good things. And I like the practices such as Dr. Marawala's, that they're big enough, and he is big enough, where he can see you and they can see you in many different places with many different disciplines, but they're not owned by a conglomerate. Because conglomerates, it's very interesting, and the bigger something is like that, and when it doesn't have a name like Dr. Nidin Marawala, where the buck stops here, or it doesn't have a name like Ken Auerbach and his law firm, then there's nobody to really answer to, right? And so to me, the practice that he has, which is New York Brain and Spine, is still very unique. He's making a difference in the community. He's making a difference with medical care. He's making a difference because he cares about people and they care about people in their practice. And they're not going ahead and giving in to, essentially these big groups. And, I want to be able to pick the phone up and call someone. I can tell you is a perfect example. I have a case, and it'll be coming up for trial in the near future. And I've been trying to get a hold of this one doctor, and I've done everything I could do. I've left messages. I've sent emails. Now, this is someone that I was used to be able to go ahead and have contact with. If I was on trial or said, listen, I need you to come testify, and this is your patient, and literally no response. And this is a practice that has become part of a conglomerate. And to me, that's the worst of the worst. Okay, that's not taking care of a patient. That's not doing what you call to do first. Make sure that you take care of all your patients' needs, including if they're involved in litigation because they're trying to get compensated for their losses. You need to step by that. It's not like we asked them to do it for nothing, folks. We pay them significant amounts of money, which we have to, for their time, which we understand. But it could be thousands of dollars if we bring someone and put someone on the stand. They charge us a lot of money to get reports. But if they're not available, then what happens is you, as the patient, who is our client, who have been injured, are not going to get fairly and justly compensated. And so think twice before you go to one of those practices that all of a sudden is owned by one of these big conglomerates. And you know who they are, and you could tell if it's got a practice name or something like New York Brain and Spine and Joint, then you know, likely it's not owned by a conglomerate, although you could ask the question. But if you see that conglomerate name all of a sudden show up, say to yourself, you know what? Maybe this isn't the best place to be, to the extent that you're not going to be able to have contact. I'm not saying all of them are like that. I'm telling you overall the experience has been, and I've noticed it, and many of the attorneys that do what we do have noticed it, correct?
1: Absolutely. And you want a practice that's patient-centered. We have clients that have great experiences with Dr. Marawala and his practice. They visit all of his different locations, and it's the same experience. They have a great experience, and that's what we want for our clients, is the best treatment.
0: So we are here with Dr. Nidin Marawala. Sorry it took us a little time, but I had to get on my soapbox on that one. You know, that is a sensitive subject to me. It's something I think is very important to patients, Doc.
5: Yeah, I agree, Ken, and I think there's a lot of changes in the landscape of medicine and the way in which practices are managed. And the age-old question has, for me, always been, who's taking care of you? And it's an important question, because the way a practice is managed, whether it's by a larger corporation or conglomerate, as you're putting it, or sometimes practices that do stay independent can also lose their roots. You know, they kind of grow into something that is all of a sudden different than they intended. And so we have to pay attention to that because it does have a direct effect on patients. And this is something that's largely kept out of the public eye. I mean, you know, there are practices that have been bought by big conglomerates, and they actually retain their practice name. And so it's very difficult to know, actually, who is in charge and who is running this practice.
0: That's
5: a, it's a mind-filled out there for patients.
0: That's a really good point, and that was the last thing I said. If you recall, I said sometimes it will maintain the name, and but they has the big corporation or the conglomerate's name. And if you're not sure, folks, ask the question and say, "Is this who is this practice owned by?" Okay, you could ask that question. You have the right to know that. You know, it's amazing when you're trying to get an appointment and you're reaching someone, you know, 20 states away, you know, 2,000 miles away, and you can't get a hold of somebody. You can't get in there within a reasonable period of time. Or something maybe goes not the way it should go, and you want to have a conversation with somebody and no one's getting back to you. So I would tell you folks, really, it makes a big difference. So, ask that question. We're going to have Dr. Marawala back and talk about some other things, but don't be taken advantage of and get to a practice that's going to treat you as a human. We'll see you on the other side.
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6: We're 103.9 LI News Radio. I'm Jay Oliver. Four people saved after their boat hit a sandbar near Mauritius Inlet yesterday morning. Several agencies, including the Coast Guard, they were called after the 31-foot Boston Whaler hit that sandbar. Three of the four occupants had to be rescued from the sandbar. The boat owners stayed with the boat until it could be towed out, all due to impending weather. Well, in Amityville Church back open after a man was stabbed in the basement Friday night. Police say the incident happened during a Narcotics Anonymous meeting that regularly meets in the basement of the First United Methodist Church. Daniel Escobar was arrested and charged now with assault. The group hosting the meeting is not affiliated with the church. And the Yankees now sitting four games back in the AL East, heading into the final 13 games of the season. The Yanks took 2 of 3 from the Mets in this past weekend Subway Series. New York still holding on to the first wild card position in the AL, but the division is within reach. Four games coming up with the Yanks, including a series for the AL East leaders, the Tampa Bay Rays. For 103.9 LI News Radio, I'm Jay Oliver.
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8: ABC News, I'm Chuck Sievertson. Mahmoud Khalil, the Columbia grad student detained by ICE last year, is filing a lawsuit against the university. Khalil says the Columbia administration not only failed to keep Palestinian students like him safe, but hired private investigators to keep tabs on him.
9: They barred me from campus. The only time they emailed us was actually to ask us to leave Columbia housing.
8: Columbia hasn't responded to the suit. President Trump says Ukraine and Russia have agreed not to target each other's energy facilities, blaming high diesel prices on that war. But no confirmation from Russia, and Ukraine's president says he'd agree to that condition if allies can get a commitment from Russia. An important Saudi oil pipeline will mostly be out of service for weeks following an attack last week, say two regional officials. Iran denies it was involved in the attack. Yemen's Houthi rebels, backed by Iran, have seized more oil routes, strategic islands in the Red Sea. This is ABC News.
10: From the LI News Radio Weather Center. As from the evening, we'll have clear skies, overnight low around 55. For Tuesday, clear, plenty of sunshine throughout the day with a high near 70. Tuesday night, some clouds, mostly clear after midnight, and a low around 55. For Wednesday, lots of sunshine with a high near 74. Wednesday night, partly cloudy skies, overnight low around 61. Thursday, some clouds, but mostly sunny throughout the day with a high near 77. Thursday night, partly cloudy, low around 64. From the LI News Weather Center, I'm Chris Keith.
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0: 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Welcome back to our program. If you're just joining us, this is personal injury attorney Ken Auerbach here with my great co-host, my associate, Emily Graff. 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You'll love it. You'll wear it. 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
1: Exactly. 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
0: Could be your full wardrobe, actually.
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0: Right? 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
0: And we'll do our consultations for you wherever you need us to do them. We'll come to your home. We'll do them in our offices in Long Island, across the five boroughs. We'll go to a medical facility. Really, wherever you need us, we'll come. And we're not afraid to come after hours. We're not afraid to meet you after hours. And just because you are able to work, by the way, doesn't mean that you're not seriously hurt. Many people are seriously hurt, and they do what they have to do. They drag themselves to work. They do what they got to do. And also listen to our program every Monday from 4 to 5 p.m. as we continue to explore these issues. We'd be remiss, Emily, if we didn't say we have a great person behind the glass today, right? Christian.
1: Christian.
0: Welcome, Christian. We're really glad to have you here. He is called CJ. He's a little shy. Can't hear him. He's not on. Didn't pop the mic on. CJ, are you there? Still can't hear him.
17: Hear me.
0: Oh, now we hear you.
17: Hello?
0: CJ.
17: You hear me?
0: Yes, yes. Welcome, welcome, Christian. We're really glad to have you there.
17: And thank you.
0: You're getting trained by the best. Zach,
17: oh, yeah,
0: back there. It doesn't any get better than Zach.
17: He's
0: okay.
17: Legit.
0: He's totally legit. Okay. Mm-hmm. And he's a guy that doesn't quit, cause I know him as he's a Jets fan. Okay. He doesn't quit. Okay. And he's still a Jets fan like me. Okay. So you could do pretty much anything. Think about it. A person who remains a Jets fan. Okay?
18: There's no greater test of loyalty.
0: Isn't that true? Isn't that true?
17: Yeah, you guys have been through a lot, I'm sure.
0: We have. We really have. So we're very fortunate to have Christian here. We really, by the way, we have a great, great support group here, and the engineers behind the glass, they're making sure things are going right, and sometimes things go off to the left or the right, and you don't even know what happens, because they're fixing it before it even is public, right?
1: Absolutely. We're very grateful for them.
0: So we are back with
17: Thanks, guys.
0: Oh, you're welcome. It's our pleasure, CJ. All right. We're back with the great Dr. Nitin Marawala, and Dr. Marawala, one of the things that I want to talk about, we talked about it on some of the other shows, but I want to explore something a little further. You do in your practice, and it's very unique, you actually do and have hyperbaric chambers. Am I correct?
5: Yes.
0: And so tell us, or tell our listeners who don't know, what is a hyperbaric chamber? What is it for?
5: So hyperbaric oxygen has been used for a long time. Typically what people think about with these chambers is in the setting of scuba divers who have to be brought back to atmospheric pressure very slowly after they're done scuba diving. But basically what a hyperbaric chamber is, what it involves, is a pressurized chamber where the pressure in the chamber, the air pressure, is increased to above atmospheric pressure, and we flood the chamber with oxygen. Basically, you're laying down in this single person chamber. We raise the pressure. We do it under extreme control with very fancy monitoring equipment, and we treat a variety of conditions. It's not just used for what we were mentioning earlier, which is decompressive sickness from scuba diving, but we use it for wounds care, damaged tissue from radiation therapy. There's a real wellness aspect to it. Some people do it just for wellness and improved sleep. There's a whole host of interesting indications for it, and those indications are ever expanding. It all centers around increasing blood oxygen, growing new blood vessels, fighting bacteria, reducing swelling. A lot of inflammatory diseases are treated very efficiently with hyperbaric oxygen therapy. And this is all done with commercial-grade chambers and professionals at your side. It's very hard to find these kinds of facilities these days because it does become a bit cost-prohibitive. And when it's not cost-prohibitive, it becomes difficult to find the right people to manage the chambers, keep it safe, and, you know, to diagnose and treat the problems that we can treat with hyperbaric oxygen. So it's really almost like an entirely separate practice, but we've got a great team. We've got a really amazing experience with it, and I encourage everybody to look into it. and find out more. We can be reached at 631-500-9400 to answer any questions. And it's a very powerful therapy, especially as a surgeon. You know, you got to understand it, that surgery is a very controlled destruction, right? And we're destroying tissue so that it can heal better and ultimately heal patients. But the process of healing is one that you got to pay close attention to. And that's what I love about oxygen therapy, is that it speeds up that process of healing. So it's really a natural segue from what we do in the operating room to getting patients back to their normal lives faster.
0: So let's talk about...
5: I really enjoyed it.
0: Yeah, let's talk about... So give us some of the traumatic injuries that it's used for. And then I want to talk about some non-traumatic illnesses that it's used for, because I think that's important. You know, on our show, Doc, we always tell everybody that, you know, we're here to give as much information as we can to people who are hurting. And it doesn't necessarily mean only because they're hurting because of an accident. Obviously, that's what we do for a living. But you know what? As human beings, when we get someone like you on there that's making a difference in our community, we want to pass that information on. So talk about some of the traumatic type of injuries you use it for. And then, you know, if you can switch gears, and let's talk a little bit about some of the non-traumatic type of injuries, you know, disease processes and things like that, that it can be used for because it makes a difference in this world.
5: Sure. So some of the indications for hyperbaric oxygen therapy that do involve trauma would be any type of crush injury, certainly ones that cut off local blood supply to parts of the body. There's a syndrome called compartment syndrome that some of your listeners might be familiar with, and that's just where you have increased pressure within a particular part of the body where there is muscle, and that can restrict blood flow. Acute traumatic injuries of the brain, for instance, like stroke and traumatic brain injury, thermal burn injuries, infections, which, you know, we don't typically think of as traumatic, but if you've got an infection that is rapidly destroying tissue, whether it's skin, muscle, or bone in the body, that's trauma, okay? Some patients have skin grafts already from various other ailments, whether it's, you know, again, trauma-related or blood supply-related, and sometimes the surgical repairs of those grafts show areas that aren't healing quite as well due to lack of oxygen supply to that part of the body, and hyperbaric oxygen is extraordinarily useful in treating those areas. And, you know, essentially it restores oxygen, it reduces swelling, it can fight infection, and increases healing time dramatically.
0: Yeah, I think it's really wonderful that you have it, and I know you have it locally. So where, if someone would call if they were interested in looking into it, they would, again, call that 631-500-9400 number?
5: Correct. And we have locations in Massapequa Park as well as Great Neck. We have a total of 7 chambers and a wonderful staff that can attend to you.
0: You know, I don't think I know any organization that has that many here on Long Island. Is there any? Maybe there are, but I haven't heard of them.
5: No, not that I'm aware of. But again, it's something that we made a big push towards because, like you said, it's hard to find and it's such a useful therapy. But, it, you know, it is a labor of love. It's not one of those things actually always makes business sense, but it makes sense for our patients.
0: We'll see you on the other side, Doc, but thank you for what you're doing. It really makes a difference.
18: 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Did you know that the DuPont Chemical Corporation and 3M recently agreed to a $13.5 billion settlement for contaminating public drinking water with cancer-causing forever chemicals? 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
0: Joining us, this is personal injury attorney Ken Auerbach, here with my great associate and co-host, Emily Graff. This is our last segment today, Em.
1: It went so fast.
0: It always goes fast, I gotta tell you. Maybe it has something to do with Christian behind the glass here. I know he's moving good, I gotta tell you.
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0: Very impressive, I gotta tell you, very impressive. 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
0: And you could see us in a free consultation. We'll see you anywhere you want us to see you. Em, I've actually done an intake, I remember during COVID, in a driveway. I've done it in a driveway on a portable table. I've done them different places. I've done them literally in somebody's car. I've done them in my car. You know, sometimes that's just what works, right? People are comfortable with it. Or however we have to do it and wherever we have to go, we will come and we'll do it. All of our consultations are always free. If you do retain us, it doesn't cost you anything unless we are successful. Do everything we can possibly do to be successful and listen to our program every Monday from 4 to 5 p.m. as we do explore these issues. So we're back with Dr. Nidin Marawala from New York Brain and Spine, a tremendous practice for people who have been injured as a result of trauma. And also for people that have just been injured as a result of just different things, all right? Doesn't have to be trauma. You can have issues that occur with regard to your brain, your back, other parts of your body. And it's a really, really great practice. And if you ever need to get them, Doc, they can always get you, and they can schedule an appointment. I know you have, at last count, I think you had about 10 or 11 offices. Am I correct?
5: That's correct, and we're expanded now into New Jersey, which is a really exciting expansion for us, and we're meeting amazing people along the way. I think that's the best part of it, is that, you know, we've got our own people behind the scenes who do a wonderful job, and, you know, we just had a meeting this morning discussing with those individuals how their jobs, even though they might not have direct patient contact, they're the ones who are setting the experience and setting the tone for the patient, and they are critical to the practice. And we have really special people involved in the practice. We've got our own Christian, Evelyn Rojas and Andrea and Eileen and the whole team are just unbelievable. And I'd say that those are our biggest blessings in the practice. It's the people you don't see who are actually the magic. And as we're expanding, we're magnetizing people who are just like us. And I think we're learning so much along the way, and it's helping us treat patients better. And actually, our patients are becoming part of the practice. That's the best part of it. Our patients are our biggest cheerleaders and proponents, and they're becoming quite literally the fabric of our practice. They're helping us out along the way, and they're giving us referrals, and they're huge supporters of us. And the whole process has been just supremely satisfying, just to see the practice take off in a very organic way.
0: I always tell everyone it's the greatest compliment when one of the people that you've assisted within what you do, right? What I do is I represent, and Emily represents, people who have been seriously hurt. And those people go ahead and they refer someone, maybe a family, a friend. It really is the greatest compliment, because we do genuinely care about our clients. We do care about people. And I think when you practice that way, it's like not really having to work. It's, you know, able to go ahead and help people, right? And we're helping people in a way that we've been very fortunate to be able to be trained in a certain way. But now we're helping them in a way to try to help them, in our case, obviously get fairly and justly compensated. But I also do believe when there are people that are treating for medical issues, that by paying attention to them and asking questions, they don't fall through the cracks, you know. And I've seen it where somebody comes to me and they've maybe gone to somebody else, and they're really, the time wasn't taken with them. And I think time is important. It's right, the most important thing we have. But if you do care enough about what you're doing, you need to take the right amount of time and a reasonable amount of time. So the kinds of surgeries that you do, Dr. Marawala, just tell our listeners, you know, Dr. Marawala is a very humble servant, I have to say that, but he has a tremendous reputation, a very good reputation as a great surgeon. And so why don't you tell us just what kinds of surgeries do you do yourself?
5: That's a great question. So I am a neurosurgeon, and I have there's a variety of surgeries that I perform on the spine. For instance, I operate on the spine everywhere along the neuroaxis, so from the cervical spine all the way to where the skull meets the spine, all the way down to the lumbosacral spine where the spine meets the hips, and everything in between. I perform brain surgery for brain tumors, bleeds, aneurysms, bypasses to the brain, and a host of other issues, biopsies, things of that nature in the brain. And I also operate on the peripheral nerve. So any kind of peripheral nerve compression that could be trauma-related as well, I operate on. And then I'm also trained in endovascular surgery, so I can take catheters and insert them in arteries either in the arm or the leg, and I can trace them all the way into the brain and treat vascular lesions of the brain. Sometimes we deliver chemotherapy to tumors that way as well, and I can do the exact same thing to the spine. I also perform minimally invasive spine surgery and ultra-minimally invasive spine surgery, which is endoscopic spine surgery, and we do the most on Long Island and all of the boroughs, I think, right now, except for New York City. And so we do offer a wide array of services. And remember, surgery is really just a tool in the tool belt. It's not always necessary for everyone, but for those who do require surgery, they are self-selected. They are managed very, very carefully. And sometimes there's more than one way to skin the cat. So you have to choose the right patient, and you've got to choose the right surgery for them. Sometimes that means that you're treating their disease the correct way, but you're not only doing that, you're also treating their life the correct way. You have to choose surgery and treatment that suits the patient's lifestyle. And that's where I think there is a huge menu that we get to choose from to accommodate patients. And that's part of the tailored care that we provide and we enjoy. And it's also, Ben, you mentioned it, it's also the reason why you have to get to know your patients. Your patients have to be your friends. that you understand their lifestyle, you understand what their families are going through, what they are going through as individuals, and now you get to choose the right item on the menu for them. You're not just treating an MRI. You're treating a patient, and that requires knowledge of the patient and not just their disease, because that's not what defines our patient. So if all you're doing is treating disease and all you're doing is treating, you know, imaging studies, your patients are not going to be as happy as they could be, and you yourself as a professional deserve to be challenged more and to create that interaction with your patient so that they're not just your patient. And that's what part of being in the community means to our practice. And I always say it, you want to help a community out, first you have to be a part of that community, and that means you got to be making friends.
0: See, New York Brain, Spine, and Joint folks, that's why we think they're different, right, Emily?
1: Absolutely.
0: So you heard that, folks. Dr. Marawala here, again, is a very well-respected, renowned surgeon here, neurosurgeon in New York. Takes the time to come on our show so that he can give you information that you're not regularly going to get just from anyone. And so if you have an issue, whether it's traumatic or not, and you need to go to doctors that are going to listen to you, Dr. Marawala is the person that started that practice. He's the one who everybody ultimately will answer to if it's not being done right. So really thank you, Dr. Marawala, for coming on here. You're always a great guest, better person, actually. And certainly it's a great help to our listeners. So we appreciate you. And folks, please,
5: thank,
0: if you have a problem.
5: Thank you, Ken, and thank you, Emily. I appreciate you, too, for allowing us to get the word out. You know, that's an important part of what we do. It just makes sure people know that we're out there.
0: All right, we'll see you next week, folks.
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6: For 1039 LI News Radio, I'm Jay Oliver. Police in Aspen are looking for two men accused of scamming an elderly woman out of $60,000. Investigators say the 76-year-old victim received a text about possible fraud on her Apple Pay account, along with a number to call. She did and complied with the scammer's demands, meeting the suspects in Williston Park and Mineola on two separate occasions, and paying them $30,000 each time. Police now have released descriptions and some footage of the suspects. Now are asking for the public's help in trying to find them. In Amityville Church, now back open after a man was stabbed in the basement Friday night. Police said the incident happened during our Narcotics Anonymous meeting that regularly meets in the basement of the First United Methodist Church. Daniel Escobar was arrested, charged with assault. The group hosting the meeting is not affiliated with the church. For 1039 LI News Radio, I'm Jay Oliver.
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8: ABC News, I'm Chuck Sievertson. Amid a big public debate today between government and industry leaders about slowing down artificial intelligence to make sure it's safe, House Speaker Mike Johnson says lawmakers need to act, but they need to make sure that the U.S. is the leader on AI.
23: I called for a meeting of the platform providers. I think the president is going to summon everyone together, probably at the White House. I expect that happens into this week or early next week. That hasn't been scheduled yet, but it's in process.
8: Though President Trump says Ukraine and Russia have agreed not to target each other's energy facilities, blaming high diesel prices on that war, there's no confirmation from Russia, and Ukraine's president demanding Russia agree. An important Saudi oil pipeline will mostly be out of service for weeks following an attack last week, say two regional officials. Mahmoud Khalil, the Columbia grad student detained by ICE last year, is filing a lawsuit against the university, citing failure to keep him safe. This is ABC News.
10: From the LI News Radio Weather Center. As from the evening, we'll have clear skies, overnight low around 55. For Tuesday, clear, plenty of sunshine throughout the day with a high near 70. Tuesday night, some clouds, mostly clear after midnight, and a low around 55. For Wednesday, lots of sunshine with a high near 74. Wednesday night, partly cloudy skies, overnight low around 61. Thursday, some clouds, but mostly sunny throughout the day with a high near 77. Thursday night, partly cloudy, low around 64. From the LI News Weather Center, I'm Chris Keith.
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0: I'm your host, Neil Himmelstein, with co-host Tim Kennedy. And I'm with Main Street Planning Group. And Tim?
24: We are the Senior Show. And my name is Tim Kennedy. I am a certified reverse mortgage professional. And I can answer all your questions reverse mortgage related. Neil, Friday was 9/11. It's such an eerie day. It's like a crazy day. Like,
0: it's insane.
24: I start, getting into work mode and I start doing something and then, you know, something pops up on my computer screen, or even Friday when I met you at the airport, I'm walking into the airport and, I see the flag at half mast. I'm holy cow.
0: It was such an insane day. I just remember so clearly. I was driving into work. I mean, everybody's got stories, and I'm listening on the radio, and we had a TV in my office at the time, and I heard the one plane had hit the building. Like, they interrupted the show and said, hey, a plane hit the, and I'm like, I called my wife up, and she's on the TV. Next thing you know, we turn on the TV in the office. I had a rep with me, a long-term care rep, and another plane hit. I'm like, holy cow. It was the first day that we let my son ride his bike to school.
13: The very first day.
24: So right? it's 25 years.
13: I know.
24: And there's a whole generation of people that have no recollection of it. Like, don't know anything about 9/11.
13: But the effects, the long-term effects of children not knowing who their parents are.
24: It almost reminded me when I was a young child sitting at the kitchen table and my parents talking about Pearl Harbor.
13: Wow.
24: You know? Yeah.
13: See, I remember when Kennedy got assassinated, I remember his funeral. I was 4, I think, or 6 or something. But I do remember that. But it didn't affect me. 9/11 affected me. Everybody that I know. And we all have stories. We all,

0: weird. What can I tell you? But the financial markets closed. And that had tremendous, tremendous effect on business and on people's personal financial level. And I talked about that on the show last week, that it was such the market.
1: It's even more amazing that the market was shut down, what, about a week?
0: Yeah, the market was shut down a week.
1: That they were able to get it back up that quick? That was.
0: And I heard about the people, you know, the widow's fund and the this fund and that. Now I kept saying to myself, the people that had annuities or life insurance that died in that thing, their families were safe. And the people that didn't had to scramble, and hopefully they got some kind of government help or this and that. Even the investment people at the time that were so high on 401ks and this and that and pouring their money in, but then they had a 20% market drop. But if they had it in a variable annuity, at least they got the value. I remember this clearly because there was more annuity payouts ever after 9/11 and life insurance payouts. And it saved families. Even the annuity aspect. The nice thing about the annuities, and I don't talk about that enough, but they were variable at the time, you know, variable, indexed, fixed. They all have a death benefit clause in them. That's kind of protects your money,
1: mm-hmm.
0: like an insurance policy. They're offered by insurance companies where whatever the best value was at the time, they would give you these high watermark values as a death benefit. So, even though the market crashed, people got the money they needed, and that was
1: well.
0: Huge.
1: Again, listen, that's all part of, you know, what we talk about on this show is change and being prepared for a worst case scenario. And nothing could be more worst case scenario than kissing a spouse or a loved one goodbye on any particular morning,
0: right?
1: And them not coming home for dinner.
0: But then let's look at the other factors that are around. Because we don't want to think that this is so far-fetched. Because oil hit $100 a barrel. 10-year yield hit 5.0. I think it's at 4.9. You know, I don't know what it is today. But
1: the Treasury? The 10-year Treasury is probably at like 4.96.
0: Well, let's call it 5. The 30-year Treasury is what?
1: Well, the 30-year fixed rate today, right, is up to 7.07.
0: These are what mortgages are based on. These are what life insurance, these are what annuities are based on. One of the ways you can mitigate future potential loss is to buy a fixed annuity at over 5% that you know, even if the market crashes, you have liquidity and you have growth.
1: You know,
0: and you
1: most,
0: can keep up with inflation.
1: Most homeowners today with a mortgage are spending probably a little over 40% of their income on principal and interest, taxes, and insurance.
0: Right.
1: Which doesn't, after taxes, it doesn't leave them that much more money to live.
0: Right.
1: Right. So everybody is, so when we talk about inflation and everything getting more expensive, you know, you can't call up the mortgage company and say, hey, I can't make a payment this month. You know, they're going to say, no, you got to make a payment.
0: Right.
1: So when you're talking about the insurance and the annuities and that money being available, so you don't skip a beat.
0: Right.
1: And maintain the home and the bills. And you were mentioning on Friday at your call, a friend of yours, with the credit card debt and his children in grad school. Luckily, the family or you found the policy and they were able to keep everything in motion.
0: Bridge the gap.
1: Keep
0: it all in motion.
1: Yeah. That's important stuff.
0: You know, cash in the plan is better than, you know, having to liquidate a house, having to liquidate a stock portfolio.
1: And I love when you talk about the insurances and all these other topics because it's very similar to, right, where am I going to go with this, Neil? It's very similar to how the reverse mortgage works.
0: Right. I know.
1: And again, it's tax-free money.
0: I think it's the same people who invented this, or the insurance.
1: Yeah, sure.
0: And as a matter of fact, funny side note. When interest rates went up, and the regular mortgage business went down, it works completely the opposite of annuities. So annuity rates went up. So it works opposite of more.

0: mortgages. So when mortgage rates go up, annuity rates go up. So my thought was, and it still is, but particularly when that happened a few years back, they were letting go of a lot of mortgage processors all over the country, right? Yet the insurance companies didn't have enough people to handle processing the annuities. And since it, all the information you need for both the annuities and the mortgages is
1: all the same
0: financial,
1: stuff.
0: Yeah. Is why not cross-train people to do both? Because guess what? This way, when interest rates go up, okay, the insurance company's busy. You've got trained people. And oh, wait a minute. The interest rates went down.
1: Well, let's get them back in the mortgages.
0: Let's get them back in the mortgage side. So that was my thought. And I think that way in sales as well, where the parallels are so interesting and unique that there should be more getting together and understanding that because they work hand in hand in a number of different ways. That's just a side note. I'm sorry.
1: No, it's important. No, it's important stuff, Neil. It's, you know, it's serious stuff. And the idea is to protect yourself for the what if of the now what.
0: Right.
1: And where can you access money when you need it? Because when you need money, and you're in desperation mode, now you're going to pay top dollar for it.
0: Right.
1: And you're in desperation mode.
0: So we talk about navigating change. That's like when we started the show, we said navigating change. That's like our theme, right? Change is happening. It's happening like every second. And 9/11 is quite a reflection point for me about the change that's going on because it's happening so rapidly. Are you prepared for change? I don't care if you have the best stockbroker in the world. If you're not diversified, if you don't have the safety bumper guards in place, you're not ready for change.
1: Yep.
0: So.
1: Hey, there we go, Neil.
0: All right. Well, listen, I can't believe we're running out of time, but it's time for a break and
1: we'll be back. So, Neil, why don't you tell everybody how they can reach you?
0: Best way to get a hold of me is 631-647-4694. 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
1: Sure. 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
0: Right back.
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0: Southampton Tire is reminding us on September 11th, we remember the innocent lives that were lost. 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
2: Welcome back to the Senior Show. I'm Neil Himmelstein with Tim Kenny. We are
3: two wild and aging guys.
2: You know, Tim, before the break, I didn't want to lose our train of thought, but we're talking about 9/11. A lot of things go on. A lot of thoughts. Just, you know, the financial markets, definitely. All the change that's going on today. I mean, I wasn't going to talk about 9/11 last week, and I ended up talking about 9/11 because it just, all of a sudden you're going along, you're working hard,
3: and
2: you're doing this.
3: And a blind side.
2: All of a sudden,
3: yeah.
2: The day comes and you're like, holy crap, we lived through that, right?
3: We had a cousin, he was a captain at FDNY, and a great guy. And he passed away years later from, you know, lung and, you know,
2: yeah,
3: from 9/11. And the daughter put out a post last night. Oh, you know,
2: yeah,
3: heart-wrenching.
2: What scares me today is how vulnerable we are as a country, where any one little thing, like, could be an oil spill, it could be a disruption in electrical service. It could be an attack on our grid. It could be through the internet, a cyber attack. There's so many.
3: Well, remember years ago, we should look up how long ago that was, but do you remember when our grid went out for about half a day?
2: Yeah.
3: And the whole Northeast,
2: yep,
3: was out of power.
2: Right. So, we're very vulnerable right now. And that scares me. And how do I mitigate, to use your words, some of these fears? How do I put that into my plan? See, most people, and I'm afraid of this, they listen to the market gurus all day long, CNBC, blah, blah, blah. The market's up, the market's down, oh, sell oil, buy this, sell. But they're not talking about the overall, how can this affect me? How does this affect my life? And at an instant, 9/11 taught us, your life can change in an instant. And don't think that can't happen again, because it could happen. And it doesn't have to be two airplanes.
3: Well, it doesn't have to be on that massive a scale. I mean,
2: no, it doesn't have to. No, it could be more massive a scale. And it doesn't have to be an airplane or a bomb.
3: That's right.
2: It could be the computer. It could be the grid. It could be something that cuts off all your supplies to oil and water. It could be any of those things with the way everything's computerized and done today.
3: Mm-hmm.
2: So that makes us vulnerable to something happening. And we can't control everything, but we can only try and...
3: Well, we need to control what we can control.
2: Correct.
3: And that's the important part. And the part of that is, you know, how do I protect what I have?
2: Right.
3: And ideally, you know, leave that legacy moving forward.
2: Right.
3: And the idea of making sure we know where everything is.
2: Right.
3: Right. You know, the locked box.
2: Right.
3: Right. With your policies and your social security cards and your driver's. Like, it starts with, it's that simple, Neil. And that's where it starts.
2: Yeah.
3: And I bet you the majority of the people out there have no idea where any of this stuff is, and or one spouse or the other spouse doesn't know.
2: Well, there's another problem, too, that I've encountered recently. Not recently, the last couple of years I've been complaining about. But a lot of insurance companies now want to email you the policy and give you everything on the computer virtually.
3: Right, right.
2: Well, there's something to be said about having that piece of paper in a secure, locked place where you have it.
3: Yep.
2: And I don't know how they're getting away with it, but I get calls every single day about, hey, I don't know if my policy's in effect. I don't know where my policy, I don't know who the beneficiary is. And God forbid that you pass away and you don't have that physical policy. Try and find it. It's a struggle.
3: Neil, before we started the show, I think we discussed the idea of discussing long-term care today, unless I'm mistaken. But
2: yeah,
3: talking about documentations and policies, we had a client one time that exhausted all his funds, took out a reverse mortgage, exhausted all the funds from the reverse mortgage. He passed away. And when they were cleaning out the house, they found a long-term care policy that would have paid for the bulk of those costs of his home care. And again, going back to the planning and putting everything in place, that's part of it. That family exhausted everything they had. Meanwhile, they had a long-term care policy sitting in a drawer. He didn't remember, he didn't know, and they found it.
2: Well, it's interesting. I had a client reach out to me, I don't know, it was about 3 years ago. 20 years ago, I sold him a long-term care policy, him and his wife. His wife had breast cancer, used the proceeds of his policy, and the clauses that I had told him about in the policy went into effect, not only paid for her care at home eventually, but he had a waiver inside the policy that he never has to pay for long-term care ever. He has a lifetime benefit and doesn't have to pay for it because of the policy we set up
3: at
2: the time.
3: That was set up, sure.
2: And the waiver, and he said, thank you. He said, I got the best long-term care policy in the world. I don't have to pay for it. And at the time, I remember the premium at the time was about $4,200 for the pair. You know, they talk about long-term care being expensive. It paid for 2 years or 3 years of her care before she passed. And that may have run up a couple hundred thousand at the time, you know, a hundred or two.
3: But correct me if I'm wrong.
2: And he has a plan for the rest of his life, and they paid $8,000 for it. I mean, are you freaking kidding me?
3: Yeah. But those policies don't exist anymore. Am I correct?
2: You can get waivers in your policies to do various things,
3: okay.
2: Not necessarily lifetime waivers. But you can get these joint waivers. There's a lot of little intricacies inside those policies that you can purchase. They have a restoration of benefits. People don't explain it because the long-term care industry has shrunk so much.
3: Yes, that's what I'm talking about, yeah.
2: But there's a lot of details within the traditional long-term care policies. They threw a lot of stuff in there that people still don't know all the benefits that they could be getting.
3: See, when we talk about the reverse mortgage, right, it's just not a standalone product. But we incorporate that conversation with clients utilizing the reverse mortgage, eliminate that principal and interest payment, whether it's $1,000, $2,000, $3,000, and then you can use those funds instead of making a mortgage payment into the equity in your home, which is an illiquid asset. Now you got this extra $1,000, $2,000, $3,000 a month. Maybe apply that to a life insurance policy or a long-term care policy, and this way you're protected.
2: Or a hybrid combination policy that'll protect both.
3: Right.
2: So if I don't need the long-term care, okay, it goes to my heirs as cash.
3: Right.
2: If I do need it, I have this cash bucket that I could utilize.
3: Right. And everybody says, oh, my goodness, a reverse mortgage, you're going to take the house, it's going to eat up the equity. Well, no.
2: No.
3: You still maintain home ownership, it's still your home. And the truth of the matter is, does it eat up the equity in your home? A little bit. But the idea is, what is it going to save you on the other side?
2: And you have the option of paying interest.
3: You can make payments, sure.
2: So it doesn't eat up your equity. You have that option of just paying interest only, basically, right?
3: Sure, yeah. Yeah.
2: And therefore, you're principal or your debt doesn't increase on that home, but you have options. And the key is liquidity risk is one of the biggest risks out there because where do I get my money when I need it?
3: That's right.
2: So when you set up one of these home equity lines, it gives you that liquidity down the road.
3: Tax-free.
2: But what's nice is, hey, you know that equity line that Tim set me up with 10 years ago. I'm now 72. He set it up when I was 62. My house then was worth 300. Now it's worth $1 million, $2 million. The equity has grown over all these years. I can tap into, you know, several hundred thousand dollars.
3: Yes, because, yeah, that line of credit has a guaranteed growth rate factor to it.
2: I don't have to apply. I don't have to do an application. I don't have to show my income. I don't have to do any of that. So I don't have to give them the health certificate. It's just I call them up and I get money.
3: That's it.
2: I love it. Okay.
3: Hey, Tim Kennedy here. 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
2: 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Thanks.
3: And, Neil, we are two wild and aging guys.
2: Thank you.
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5: For 103.9 LI News Radio, I'm Jay Oliver. Well, Seminaca High School in Floral Park closed today. It's all due to water damage. Storms impacting the area over the weekend, but it was immediately clear if that was the cause of the damage. District said the closure is out of an abundance of caution. Classrooms and other areas in the school, well, they were being evaluated today. Two people now facing charges after a serious crash on the LIE and happened yesterday in Melville. It was around 6 in the morning. Pavin Bach was hit by a vehicle while he was standing in the HOV lane after he was in a crash. That vehicle was driven by 28-year-old Christian Guevara, who was allegedly intoxicated. His passenger, John or Todd Oconde, was arrested for possession of narcotics. Bach's injuries were listed as serious, but not life-threatening. For 103.9 LI News Radio, I'm Jay Oliver.
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7: ABC News, I'm Chuck Sievertson. Amid a big public debate today between government and industry leaders about slowing down artificial intelligence to make sure it's safe, House Speaker Mike Johnson says lawmakers need to act, but they need to make sure that the U.S. is the leader on AI.
8: I called for a meeting of the platform providers. I think the president is going to summon everyone together, probably at the White House. I expect that happens end of this week or early next week. That hasn't been scheduled yet, but it's in process.
7: Though President Trump says Ukraine and Russia have agreed not to target each other's energy facilities, blaming high diesel prices on that war, there's no confirmation from Russia and Ukraine's president demanding Russia agree. An important Saudi oil pipeline will mostly be out of service for weeks following an attack last week, say two regional officials. Mahmoud Khalil, the Columbia grad student detained by ICE last year, is filing a lawsuit against the university, citing failure to keep him safe. This is ABC News.
9: From the LI News Radio Weather Center, for tonight, clear skies, overnight low around 55. Tuesday, clear, plenty of sunshine throughout the day with a high near 70. Tuesday night, mostly clear, overnight low around 55. For Wednesday, lots of sunshine with a high near 74. Wednesday night, partly cloudy skies and a low around 61. For Thursday, some clouds, but mostly sunny throughout the day with a high near 77. Thursday night, partly cloudy skies, we'll have an overnight low around 64. From the LI News Weather Center, I'm Chris Keith.
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18: 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Download that LI News Radio app so you never miss a show no matter where you go. Spotlight on Long Island Schools is brought to you by the Nassau Suffolk School Boards Association, serving Long Island School Boards since 1959. I'm your host, Bob Vecchio. Thanks for tuning in to hear about some great innovative programs that are happening in our school districts across Long Island every day. And we are pleased to welcome back the Brentwood School District. I tell people all the time, greatest story unfolding there in Brentwood, really good things happening there. They never cease to amaze me because I know just how hard folks are working and just how many good things are happening within that district. And we're going to learn and get an update on their Graduation Plus initiative. And we'd like to welcome back to the show the superintendent of schools, Ms. Wanda Ortiz Rivera. Wanda, welcome back to the program. Listen, it's been a while. I think the last time we spoke, Graduation Plus initiative was just getting its sea legs, so to speak. So we're excited to hear about the update.
19: Thank you for having us here this morning. And I have to tell you, so many things have happened since the last time that we met. And we're eager to talk to you about this. And this morning, we have also Jaylene Guevara, our student ex officio, that she's going to let us know exactly how she feels and what Graduation Plus has done for her. One of the greatest things that we have done is that we completed a core strategic plan. It's a five-year plan where it really delineates where we're going. When we spoke first, we spoke about our vision, where we're going, and we all have a deep sense of direction. We know where we're going, and we're all going on the same direction. We continue to have the support of our Board of Education. We cannot do this work without them. And I know that you have spoken to some of our board members, and you see how devoted they are to this work and how they believe in our students. And I have a cabinet and teachers that are amazing, and we're all working together to help our students and to ensure that they're graduating, not just with a diploma, with something else with a diploma. And Jaylene will talk to you a little bit later on about, you know, all the accomplishments that she has now. and where she's going next and how Brentwood has prepared her for her life beyond the classroom. And she will let you know about that soon. And like I said, I have my cabinet here. We are going with 3 Ds this year. Distinction, a deep sense of purpose, and also distinction, a deep sense of purpose, and also direction. We all know where we're going, and the course is your plan, delineates everything, and we're eager to talk to you about this.
18: All right. And what would you say has been, like, the biggest highlight for you, right? Because Newsday talks about, and they try to define what a successful school is, and, you know, they look at grades 3 through 8 assessments, and that's just a snapshot in time. It's an important piece of the puzzle, but it's not the be-all, end-all. We in the industry, we look at our graduation rates is very important to us, but not only just the rates, our kids crossing the stage, like you're saying, ready for that next step. Is it higher education? Is it right into workforce? Is it enlisting into the military? What has been a highlight for you, and what is some of the key growth factors that you would want the general public to know about Brentwood?
19: Well, last year we graduated 900 students with at least one college credit. And that is amazing, this year. We continue to grow that. We have title grants that we're able to pay for this also. So it is not just having students graduate with one credit. We're able to pay for this also. We have a student graduated with 60 college credits, and we continue that trend this year. I have a student that tomorrow I'm going to recognize. She will be graduating with phlebotomy certification and also a nursing assistant certificate. Wow. She will be able to enroll in college, and she will be able to work as a phlebotomist and pay for her college education as well. And that is a highlight that we have here, because our students are leaving us already knowing that they are capable of doing this work. They don't have to continue to explore. We're helping them do that here in school, and to show them that we believe in them, and they believe in themselves right now, and they know that they can do this work.
18: And for folks who don't know, Brentwood School System is the largest non-city school system in the entire state of New York. Approximately 18,000 students, is that about right?
19: That's correct, and that includes our UPK students.
18: Yeah, so it is a large system, but there's been tremendous growth, tremendous success, and tremendous opportunities for the students there in Brentwood. And you guys are just, listen, I've seen it firsthand. You invited me to your school to see and talk to the students and some of the business students. I think I walked out buying a whole bunch of stuff. I'm not sure what I bought, but they were so good at selling it to me. I did it anyway. Tremendous program opportunities there. And, you know, it takes a tremendous team effort, like you said, all the way through. It starts at the top, but it goes all the way through to faculty, support staff, the custodians in the building, buildings and grounds. I was at the unveiling for that old schoolhouse that you have on the grounds, but it ties the history and the pride, and it gets back to the distinction. So a job very, very well done. And I love watching it from the sidelines, if you will, of all the growth and all the positive things coming out of Brentwood. And the community is so behind you, right? I attended a community hearing about a charter school trying to move into the area. We'll do a whole nother show on that, but that's okay. But the community support that you guys received that night at that hearing was so loud and clear that it really resonated with me that the community is totally all in with what you guys are doing there. And, you know, strong communities make strong schools support strong communities. And that is the fabric of what is happening there in Brentwood. And it is so great to see. So hats off to you, Ms. Ortiz Rivera, because you've done a tremendous job together with your board and strong governance teams, really transform lives through the power of public education. So my hats off to you. I want to welcome to the program Mr. Vincent Leone. He's the director of programs and policy. Now, Vincent, for you, you know, I heard you speak at that hearing, and you just laid it all out, all the opportunities that the kids had. And I'll be honest, I was a little jealous. I mean, there were so many opportunities. I wanted to go back to school and start to take advantage of some of them. Talk to us about a typical course offering that the students there can experience.
20: Well, the typical course offerings, I mean, there are so many things happening across the organization. Elementary, middle, high school, our assistant superintendent is going to speak a little bit about those today. One of my favorite, near and dear to my heart, is LIUNA, and that is our partnership with the Labor Internationals Union North America and Local 66. It is a pre-apprenticeship program. only the second of its kind in New York State. Our students were enrolled in a two-year program. They're going to graduate that program, enrolled members of Local 66, full benefits, making $25, $30 an hour. No college debt. So it's just a tremendous program. So we have our students mixing concrete. We were just at the table talking about, you know, what do these students want to build, because they have so many ideas. So the course offerings are quite literally limitless across the organization. What I'm most proud of in my role as director of programs and policies is implementation. So Ms. Ortiz Rivera, as she suggests, we've developed a five-year core strategic plan. It's one thing to write the plan, relatively easy. It is quite another to implement a core strategic plan in a school district. In a school district where we're already doing so many different things. We analyze 30 to 40 operational plans looking for patterns and trends in what we believed to develop that core strategic plan, but we still have to implement and monitor those 30 to 40 operational plans. We're involved in enormous capital improvements across the entire district. Our district is transitioning to multi-tiered systems of support. There's a staggering array of cultural experiences that make us Brentwood. So the question becomes, how do you implement a core strategic plan without losing who you are? And that's where it's really difficult to implement. We are very strategic here in Brentwood. Didn't ask folks to do too much. We essentially asked people to do two things this year. We asked them to get to know their children, their students, give the students a chance to get to know each other. That's the essence of the I Am We Are Brentwood initiative. Our uniqueness is really special and should be celebrated. And what we have in common far outweighs those individual differences. Then we ask people to use what you know about children and connect learning to the real world. Can you do that? Just do those two things. And then we let them go. We knew that our teachers, our school leaders, were so inventive and brilliant. And what they've done has been absolutely remarkable. So we've shrunk the change. We've just let people go, do all these amazing things, have incredible bright spots to share. And now what we're doing is we're collecting, organizing, and analyzing all of these implementation dynamics. We're going to reverse engineer it to our plan, all that we said we were going to do. And then that's what's going to inform what we do for year two. We're going to be able to establish true baselines. We'll be able to identify things that are working really well. We'll be able to identify areas we can consider for improvement. That's going to inform resource allocation, professional development, partnerships that we create. Ms. Ortiz Rivera's plan for implementation and the cabinet to really shrink the change, let our brilliant people do their thing, what they do well. Then to collect and inform for year two. I'm extraordinarily proud of that. It's the reason we've been successful where so many core strategic plans simply are not.
1: Well, folks, we are speaking with the Brentwood School District, and we're talking about their Graduation Plus initiative, and there are so many good things happening, so many growth opportunities for students. And when we come back from the break, we're going to speak with the rest of the team, and then the highlight, we're going to speak with the student ex officio school board member to tell their story.
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3: This is Jimmy Failla inviting you to join us on a big Monday episode of Fox Across America. 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I said that twice. That's how rowdy Arkansas was. See you there. That's tonight, 10 p.m. to 1 a.m. right here on 103.9 LI News Radio.
1: 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And just like the Brentwood School District, you could be the next school right here in our Spotlight. Bob Vecchio continuing our conversation with the team from Brentwood about their Graduation Plus initiative. And again, so many opportunities, so many highlights. It's hard to put it into a half-hour show. But I want to go back a little bit, and we'll talk with Ms. Rhonda Young. She's the Assistant Superintendent for Special Services. Rhonda, let's talk about how your end of the business is tying into Graduation Plus initiative and some of the highlights there.
22: Well, I think that Graduation Plus has been really, really good for special education because, you know, typically we would be asking, how are our students included? How are students being included into these opportunities? And now with Graduation Plus, we have expanded opportunities for all students. So it applies to all students. And the focus is not just access to school, but access to pathways, experiences, and real post-secondary outcomes. The question we're asking now is not just are the school children being included, but are they prepared for school after graduation? Or are they prepared to work after graduation? We have, for the first time in New York State, we're involved in a teacher assistant apprenticeship program. The first year, last year, we only had 2 pre-apprentices. This year, we have 12. And we will have 2 certified apprentices at the end of the year. So wow. We're very proud of that. Yeah.
1: That's an amazing program because it's such a workforce shortage and you guys are growing your own.
22: We're growing our own. We actually have a student actually working also as a monitor in one of the schools. So we have TAs, monitors. Now we're moving it to the kitchen staff. So we're really giving our kids opportunities. We hire job coaches that go out into the community and follow our kids in different work, you know, different places that they work at. We're intentional with program development. We increase the awareness to access. We're getting more families involved with OPWDD. In the past, we only had like 25 families connected. Now we're up to over 100 families being connected to OPWDD. Sorry.
1: Yeah. This is why I love talking to Brentwood. I learn something new all the time, and everything that you learn is so, so good. But it starts at the ground level. And I want to welcome Stacy Birdie, Assistant Superintendent of Elementary Instruction. Stacy, talk to me, you know, again, this is a K-12 initiative. It's not just secondary. We hear a lot about the workforce opportunities. Talk to us how you are making sure that it is systematic from day one.
23: Sure. So, Bob, first, before that, I just want to let you know that I agree with what you said earlier. As a Brentwood graduate myself, I am so envious of today's Brentwood, for sure. Man. And one of the many things that we know to be true in Brentwood is that Graduation Plus begins in the elementary schools. So we had a lot of opportunities this year for our students to engage in various career pathways beginning at the kindergarten level. So both of our kindergarten schools engaged in career parades. So on that day, it was just joyous. We were all smiling from ear to ear, you know, walking throughout the school, seeing these five-year-old children dressed up as police officers, teachers, architects, doctors, nurses. I remember a little boy who was wearing this adorable little coat with, like, fake oil spill on it, carrying a car and a wrench. And when I asked him, you know, what career are you representing? And he said, a mechanic. And he said, I know I could do that because I'm good at putting things together. So, you know, I was like, well, 5 years old, right? Thinking about his career and what he's good at was really wonderful. And, you know, this day was really special for us because it's not about, you know, children dressing up in costume. But it's really about them, you know, not just thinking about, you know, what do I want to be when I grow up? But really, it's about us providing them with the skills and resources that they need to truly believe that they can be and do anything that they set their sights on. So it was great to see them beginning to see themselves in their future roles, developing an early awareness of, you know, future career and pathways. And that continued into our first through fifth grade, one of our schools, where they had a huge school-wide career day fair. And this was really different from what we've seen in the past, where children created, like, boards that, you know, that kind of showed, you know, future career, you know, different opportunities. But this was a much more interactive experience. So the principal and assistant principal did a great job, and the school guidance counselor, of bringing in representatives from throughout the community. So whether that were, you know, they were, you know, nail technicians, you know, doctors, mechanics, teachers, bakers, restaurant owners, business developers, and it was a real immersive experience for our children. So they had an opportunity to rotate throughout these classrooms and have these real, like, small group experiences, being able to take part in conversations and ask questions and share a little bit about, you know, their interests and how they could potentially see themselves in this these future roles.
1: So this gets back to direction that Mrs. Ortiz Rivera is talking about. You are building direction right from Jump Street so that they see the direction, they see the pathway, and the academics follow along that passion, and you got buy-in. It's terrific. I want to welcome to the program also the Assistant Superintendent for Secondary Education, Mr. Matthew Gengler. Matt, you know, this isn't your father's high school anymore, right? I mean, just amazing things. Give us just a quick couple of minutes because we want to get to our student board member about the highlights up there at the secondary level.
0: Well, I think one of the themes that's really important, as we touched upon, was growth. And if you're looking at our district, and certainly in secondary, it's the opportunities, but it's more than that. It's a transformation. When you look at Brentwood right now, just in facilities alone, we have state-of-the-art soccer complex. We have a ribbon-cutting ceremony for our brand-new softball complex. We have construction going on. These are some of the things of the opportunities that are waiting for our kids. But that's even just one piece of it. Another part is we're ordering new diplomas, Bob. We need bigger diplomas because now we're increasing the amount of kids who are going to graduate with distinction. We've got over 350 kids with the Seal of Biliteracy. We've got another 200 kids. This year will be our first year for the Civic Seal of Readiness. We have planned pilot to which we have a whole cohort of kids that will be meeting tomorrow to defend their work with members of the community. So wow. When we started a process called Middle School Talks, we invited the community to come into our schools and share their experiences. And those same people have stepped up and will join us as partners in evaluating our student work. It's an incredible opportunity. So when we really talk about growing, it's really symbolic. We've now added grow towers in our middle schools. We've got a state-of-the-art wall to which we have now, using hydroponics, growing lettuce and food that we are actually using in our salad bar across the district. Mm-hmm. Our kids have been intricate in the growing, the monitoring, and the cultivating of this project. And believe it or not, the teacher's name is Mr. Grow. So wow. I'm not making that up.
1: I'm coming for lunch. I'm telling you. I so, it just blowing me away. We only have a couple minutes left, and we're going to have you guys back because, again, I can't do a half-hour show at Brentwood. I mean, it's just so many good things. Jalene, you are an ex officio member of the Board of Education. You're a member of the Board of Education and a student there at Brentwood. I'm anxious to hear about your experience and what's been the highlights for you.
4: Yeah, so I've been a student at Brentwood since kindergarten, and Brentwood has truly set the foundation for me. I mean, I, as a senior in high school currently, everything that I have to show for my work that I have dedicated here at Brentwood, it has truly been the, Graduation Plus has truly been the foundation of that. I mean, I have been able to experience programs such as Smart Scholars, and that alone has gotten me to graduate with over 30 college credits, and that's not including APs, and that's not including the early college program that is done through Suffolk. So at this rate, I'm able to graduate with might even lessen the time that I have to get a bachelor's degree that I'm planning to get at the University of Albany and Albany College. And so this really truly has played into a part of who I am as a person. It has set me to, I've always been an ambitious person. I'm not going to humble myself. I've always been ambitious. I've always been very humble to dedicated to growing myself and truly reflecting what Brentwood instills into their students. And I've been able to even go beyond SUNY Farmingdale and these AP classes, and even I got the chance to study because I'm from Brentwood, because I'm from this unique community. I got a chance to go to UCLA in Los Angeles to study American politics for free because of the community that I am.
1: Well, and I'm going to vote for you. I'm going to vote for you for whatever office you're running, because the University of Albany turns out more politicians than anybody I've ever seen. Jalene, 30 college credits. I don't know when you sleep, but congratulations. All the best. Enjoy your graduation. And I know we're going to be hearing from you in the future with great things. And I hope you come back and serve your community after you get that education up there at University of Albany. Folks, we've been listening to the folks from the Brentwood School District Graduation Plus Initiative, and you've been listening to Spotlight on Long Island Schools on 103.9 LI News Radio. Thanks for tuning in. 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
8: For 103.9 LI News Radio, I'm Jay Oliver. Four people saved after their boat hit a sandbar near Mauritius Inlet yesterday morning. Several agencies, including the Coast Guard, they were called after the 31-foot Boston Whaler hit that sandbar. Three of the four occupants had to be rescued from the sandbar. Boat owners stayed with the boat until it could be towed out, all due to impending weather. Well, in Amityville Church, back open after a man was stabbed in the basement Friday night. Police say the incident happened during an narcotic anonymous meeting that regularly meets in the basement of the First United Methodist Church. Daniel Escobar was arrested and charged out with assault. The group hosting the meeting is not affiliated with the church. And the Yankees now sitting four games back in the AL East, heading into the final 13 games of the season. Yanks took 2 of 3 from the Mets in this past weekend's Subway Series. New York still holding on to the first wild card position in the AL, but the division is within reach. Four games coming up with the Yanks, including a series for the AL East leaders, the Tampa Bay Rays. For 103.9 LI News Radio, I'm Jay Oliver.
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25: ABC News, I'm Chuck Sievertson. With industry leaders urging AI development be slowed down and having some government regulation to make sure it's safe, House Speaker Mike Johnson says industry leaders and the president will meet this week or next.
26: Obviously, there's a need for guardrails, but there's also a keen need for the industry to self-regulate and self-monitor and report to us. And so we're going to be talking about all that.
25: President Trump says Ukraine and Russia have agreed not to target each other's energy facilities, blaming record-high diesel prices on that war. But Ukraine's president says Russia would have to agree, and it hasn't confirmed. A group of Democratic-led cities and states are suing the Trump administration over a new rule that would give immigration officials more discretion to deny entry or green cards to immigrants who claim public benefits, including school meals or food stamps. Wall Street major indexes closed lower. This is ABC News.
7: From the LI News Radio Weather Center. For tonight, clear skies, overnight low around 55. Tuesday, clear, plenty of sunshine throughout the day with a high near 70. Tuesday night, mostly clear, overnight low around 55. For Wednesday, lots of sunshine with a high near 74. Wednesday night, partly cloudy skies and a low around 61. For Thursday, some clouds, but mostly sunny throughout the day with a high near 77. Thursday night, partly cloudy skies, we'll have an overnight low around 64. From the LI News Weather Center, I'm Chris Keith.
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9: I'd like to welcome everyone to the Frank McKay Show. Frank McKay here, so much more importantly, a legend and a radio legend, broadcasting legend, pioneer in so many different ways. Dr. Judy Kurianski is our very special guest. Wow, I've listened to her so often, and now you'll be able to see her on Friday, and she'll be singing with some
10: Russell
9: folks.
10: Daisy. Yeah.
9: St. Mark's on the Bowery in Manhattan on 9/11. Without further ado, Dr. Judy, how are you?
10: Frank, what a pleasure. I'm really well, but I'm very happy as usual, but this is a very, very trying time for me, as it has been for now 25 years.
9: Yeah.
10: And gets more escalated as the time for the anniversary of the September 11 terrorist attacks come. And it's always very, very difficult, but this is a particularly difficult time. But Frank, there are what we call anniversary reactions. All your listeners know, oh, you celebrate your first anniversary, you celebrate the birth of a baby, your graduation from high school or college, or some good thing that's happened in your life, Frank. But, you know, we also celebrate very trying things like the anniversary we remember of a divorce or the death of a loved one, the loss of a job. All these things matter. So when there's the 1st, the 5th, the 10th, the 25th, the 50th. So we're at the 25th of September 11th, and it's very trying for me because I was a mental health volunteer at the pit, you know, the big hole that was left when the towers fell, that all the debris and even the, sadly, all the, you know, people who tried to survive but died were in that pit. We call it the pile sometimes, you know, ground zero is really what it was. But I was a volunteer there. So from the very next night, I walked the circumference of that pit with the police, the firemen, the FBI, all of them. As a mental health volunteer, I was supposed to just, you know, be there, Frank. It was like if they wanted to talk, then I had all my skills as a therapist to be able to talk. But we gave out water, apples, and sometimes it was chilly, so warm gloves. And every year for me is difficult, not just those anniversaries, because I remember.

0: a daily reminder, because you know that we didn't wear any protective clothing, none. We didn't know about that. So the dust and the debris and the smoke and all the toxins of that entire horrible pit, we breathe them in. And as I said to you, really, Frank, I walk right around the rim with the ones who were going into the pole in order to retrieve bodies and then coming out. And so I developed respiratory problems. I have trouble sometimes breathing, and I have all kinds of, I go to Mount Sinai to, there's a program there for responders, Mount Sinai Health Center. And so I get all kinds of medication from my nose and my throat. And then, I mean, I've never shared this personally in this way, except I wrote something about it once. Last year, I went to the doctor for my dermatological test, and he said, "What is that spot on your chest?" It was a very tiny, it was like you would take like a magic marker and just pick a dot in the middle of your chest. He said, "I don't know if I like that. Let's take a biopsy of that." And unfortunately, it turned out to be a cancer.
1: Jeez.
0: So, I mean, I was very nervous. You can imagine they rushed me the next day to have surgery. And thank God it was benign. You know, they got all the rims or the, you know, the outside, whatever they say, you know, those, so that it wouldn't spread or anything. It wasn't a benign cancer, but it's still a cancer, and it makes me worried. And it was only last year. So that was very, very, very upsetting. And Frank, I go to that program, I told you, and people have died years later. This is now 25 years later. They died along the way. And each time it happened, it was horrible, because these were the people that, you know, responded like me, and many, many people. One of my best friends, who's a psychologist, who was at the pit, there weren't that many of us who were assigned there, Sharon Brennan. I had just been to Disneyland with her. We had been on a psychology conference. We took an afternoon to go to Disneyland. You're going to make me cry now, Frank.
2: Oh, gosh. I don't want to do that.
0: We were looking at the flamingos, because it was in Florida, and, you know, and happy and reminiscing about being at the pit, and yeah, and then boom. You know, she died. So that hit me really hard. And that actually, when you're asking me, and I know you've been so sweet, Frank, you know me for so long, you know, for many years, you know, I would suffer, but I was okay. But when, after Sharon died, you know, would they offer psychology conference counseling too? So you have to check the box that you, you know, feel you want to talk to somebody. And so that was the first time in 24 years that I said, I think I need to talk to somebody who knows about what happened there. So I also went for some mental health support for me. I swallowed my pride, you know, psychology. I helped a lot of people over my life, but this was like a bit much. It put me over the line. And I guess when I say, if it, something cracks you, you know, go get some support, which I did.
1: That's great to know. And I think for so many people, hearing that from you is so important. Frank McKay here. If you're just joining us a little late, or if you're turning on your radio a little late, you're hearing the voice, a very familiar voice of the great Dr. Judy Kurianski. She is just, like I said, a pioneer in so many ways. And she was so helpful at the time of crisis, one of America's greatest crisis, 9/11. And as we celebrate's a tough word, but as we recognize, how about that, the 25th.
0: Yeah, good. Recognize, commemorate. Yeah, yeah.
1: Commemorate the 25th anniversary of that horrible time. By the way, I went in that night to look for people that I knew had passed, firefighter, that I knew his mother. You know, I didn't want his mother going to hospital, but what an experience that was that night.
0: What happened?
1: Well, I knew he was, his name is Stephen Coakley. He's one of the firefighters from Brooklyn. You know, I hear his name. Every time they go, they'll mention his name. But he was someone I knew since I was two. But my mother's best friend was his mom. And I was thinking his mom and his dad are going to go in looking for him, because they haven't heard from him. I had heard on the radio, WINS at the time, all of the firefighters that went into the tower after it fell are expected to be perished, or however they worded it, that none of them are expected to be alive.
0: Right.
1: So I

0: called my mother and I said, have you talked to, you know, Carol Coakley? She said, yeah, I talked to her. They're trying to keep the phone clear for Stephen. And I said, hey, I just heard on the radio that all the firefighters that are in that went into the second tower, or the first tower, I can't remember now, are expected, you know, to be dead. I don't want to say. And she said, oh my God. And I said, yeah. And then I told my mother there, and she said, well, they're going to go in. If they don't talk to them, they're going to go in and they got to kind of get themselves up for it. I said, well, I'm willing to go in for them. And that's what we ended up. And my wife, wife said, absolutely. My wife was pregnant at the time with our third son. And she said, absolutely go. And I just went from hospital to hospital.
1: And, oh my God.
0: Yeah. And I just knew he wasn't going to be found, but just meeting all the different people was the most heartbreaking experience I ever had. It's just amazing.
1: So did you go to the mortuary to the place where they were holding all the bodies?
0: No, I went to where,
1: I
0: went to hospitals. And the one thing, oh my God, that stood with me. Remember Mayor Giuliani had all the policemen in like sweaters. They were all like dressed to the nines as they were greeting the people at the hospitals. And I forget what hospital it was, but there was a whole big long line of people and everybody was polite to each other. And these two young kid. One was maybe 12 or 13, the girl. The boy was about 10. And they had their parents' wedding photo. And everybody just let them go to the front of the line. Big burly cop, tough-looking Irish-looking cop was in the front, and he was very kind to them, and everybody just, you know, paved the way and let them come up there, and they were asking. They were so wonderful and stoic and professional, and they were just walking around the city by themselves, and he looked, and he said, no, I'm sorry, they're not here, young lady. And when they walked away, he was very nice. We were all just breaking. We waited till they left, and we all just broke down as a group. And we just broke down crying, everybody. And it was just like, and then the cop, the big burly cop, as he turned around, I just saw these tears running down his face. Oh my God. But that's what stands out to me. Frank McKay here with Dr. Judy Kuriansky. And we're talking about 9/11 and wonderful work that she did there. And unfortunately, she paid for it in so many ways, but she gives of herself always. Dr. Judy, what can you tell us about your work post 9/11 dealing with folks that have, were trying to come to grips with this terrible terrorist attack? And I mean, how do you even approach it?
1: Well, I first want to say that thank you for sharing what you shared. Really, Frank, that was very powerful. I was very moved by it because you were talking about what happened and the fact that you were personally involved because there was a son of your mother's friend and it was a family, extended family member. And so I was very tight. You remembered so many details about it. And I could also feel when you were talking that there were emotions behind it. And so I just want to honor you for that because that was very nice. It was nice for me to hear. And it's an answer to your question that you just asked me, Frank, because what's happened all over all these years is reunions. I belong to a place called Voices for Resilience, Voices like Speaking Out, that was founded by Mary Fetchett, who lost her son in the Cantor Fitzgerald collapse because their offices were there. And Mary created this huge organization that where politicians from New York and all legal firms, and it was McGarry, that legal firm, who helped me with my situation, and they help other people who lived in the area and responders. So all of us and people who were responders come together every year for 3-day conferences to day tomorrow and on Friday, and they help, you know, with the ringing of the bells and the were and the, all during the year they do events. So the answer to your question is that I keep myself, you know, okay about it by connecting with all these people. And that's the answer to every trauma that everyone who's listening to you is, as I could say as a psychologist, is getting support when you have people around you who care. And better yet, if there are people who really share pieces of your experience and have similar ones, then you get the comfort and the sort of sense that I'm not alone, that I know, having been on the radio that you know for 22 years and TV and doing doing newspapers around the world, that is what keeps you sane and keeps you grounded. Not everybody wants to talk about it, but still being surrounded by family and people who care about you. And if you don't have family, then friends, anybody who supports you through anything is really the key. Now, when that happened, I was teaching at Columbia University Teachers College. I was teaching a course on relationships and intimacy. So, Frank, I had my class do their class project about recovery from this trauma because, you know, it was really right here in New York, but it spread everywhere. And so Russell Daisy, who has subsequently become my best friend, was a musician internationally, played for presidents and prime ministers everywhere and on stages in Paris everywhere. And so he wrote a song and asked me, he said, Dr. Judy, you know all these emotional things. So we wrote a song called Hours of Light. That is for the two beams that shine every year where the towers fell. People who, have seen them, they radiate 60 miles. They're very, very reassuring that, oh my God, these are the lights. And we wrote this song that we played everywhere, all over the world, in Mexico, in Japan, and China, and Africa, for anybody who's lost, had some sort of trauma, because the words are so reassuring, and it's like towers of light. You shine through the night, the pathway to the stars, and then it's how you miss your brothers and your mothers, but you know, and all the heroes who have sacrificed all for their lives, but you know there is a better place where love over hatred survives. That line to me always gives me such chills, because that was so much hatred on that day that it is reassuring to know that people sacrificed, loves were lost, but love over hatred can survive.
0: Beautiful what you folks are doing and what you've done. Your whole career has been just inspirational. One, and I'm talking about everything that you've done, and you've broken people out of, I've listened to you on the radio, change people's lives. not only the person you're talking to, but the countless people.
1: Yeah.
0: Probably is impossible to quantify how many people you've reached. I mean, you're in major markets. New York City was yours. I mean, for 22 years. Unbelievable. Look, I'm going to keep you on schedule. I'll keep us on schedule. Tell us anything else we should know about your event, about the song, and we're going to try to get the song in, and we'll play it for everyone. We never do that, but we will. We'll try to get a play in for it. Can you give us a website or a social media site where we could follow you as well?
1: Oh, I sent you the song that you could play, and that would be lovely, because it's a very powerful song that it reaches people's hearts, even if they didn't experience closely 9/11, and that was like dropping a pebble into the water that people experience. And now with the 25th anniversary, more people know about it, that it's at the same time of our 250th anniversary. I mean, I do have a website, drjudy.com, but the song, if it's Towers of Light, and then Kuriansky, and Daisy is his name, D-A-I-S-E-Y. But in any case, I think it would be great if you could play it. It's very rewarding and emotional. It touches your heart, and not just about sadness. It's very hopeful about how we can survive from pain. And you're right, I have indeed. And then, of course, we're going to be performing it at St. Mark's on the Bowery, St. Mark's on the Bowery on 9/11 for people who will be around the area there at 2:30 in the afternoon on 9/11. And then I am also going to be interviewed on Voices, I mentioned earlier, Voices for Resilience. That's a very big website that's for, everybody. And Russell is going to interview me, and that will be posted there. So people who want to know about that. But if anybody Googles just my name, there's so many things that come up. I wrote two articles on Black Tie Magazine, black tie, you can always remember, like fancy black tie. Yes. It's for philanthropists, and it's all my story and also about the song. But I think the major thing, and you're being so sweet, Frank, really, I appreciate so much talking to you and the kindness of your heart, the compassion, and also you're a good radio host, I could tell. So all of that put together, I appreciate so much your sharing and your helping me to share. I mean, this kind of processing and the kindness that you're showing is really what brings anybody, including myself, through any sort of difficulty. And the fact that you're, you know, talking to me now is going to help me get through this anniversary, which will be filled with emotions, not only on the day, by the way, but after. I think all your listeners need to understand that if things are happening for them now in a small way, they're arguing with their children or they're bickering or they have a dispute with their spouse, or even if they're alone and their family and them are, you know, in conflict, these things are escalated by these sorts of anniversaries. Even the happy anniversary of 250th birthday of the United States. I mean, the contrast between everybody celebrating and when you're not happy, it can get you feeling worse. So I just want everybody to know that if this matters to them on this anniversary, that reaching out to people who care about them will help. If it doesn't matter to them, it's okay too. Every reaction I've learned, as you said, Frank, from 22 years of being on the radio five nights a week, is that any reaction you have is normal. If you say, I don't want to know about it, I don't want to care about it, I want to just work on my car or in the garden, that's okay too. Whatever your reactions are, respect them and share though with other people so that they know what you're going through.
0: Dr. Judy Koryansky, amazing career. You're a legend. Thank you so much for being here. And let's speak again real soon.
1: Okay. It's a delight to talk to you, Frank. Really, really.
0: And for all of you, commemorate the day in your own way and don't feel guilty. As Dr. Judy said, you heard it from the authority here. She's wonderful. She's a legend. Dr. Judy Koryansky. And she's just amazing to talk to. Frank McKay signing off. We'll see you all next time on The Frank McKay Show.
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4: 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From the city to the tips of the North and South Fork. 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
6: For 103.9 LI News Radio, I'm Jay Oliver. Police in Aspen look for two men accused of scamming an elderly woman out of $60,000. Investigators say the 76-year-old victim received a text about possible fraud on her Apple Pay account, along with a number to call. She did and complied with the scam. scammer's demands, meeting the suspects in Williston Park and Mineola on two separate occasions and paying them $30,000 each time. Police now have released descriptions and some footage of the suspects, now are asking for the public's help in trying to find them. In Amityville Church, now back open after a man was stabbed in the basement Friday night. Police said the incident happened during a Narcotics Anonymous meeting that regularly meets in the basement of the First United Methodist Church. Daniel Escobar was arrested, charged with assault. The group hosting the meeting is not affiliated with the church. For 103.9 LI News Radio, I'm Jay Oliver. 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For more info, go to LISVH.com.
7: ABC News, I'm Chuck Sievertson. With industry leaders urging AI development be slowed down and having some government regulation to make sure it's safe, House Speaker Mike Johnson says industry leaders and the president will meet this week or next.
8: Obviously, there's a need for guardrails, but there's also a keen need for the industry to self-regulate and self-monitor and report to us. And so we're going to be talking about all that.
7: President Trump says Ukraine and Russia have agreed not to target each other's energy facilities, blaming record-high diesel prices on that war. But Ukraine's president says Russia would have to agree, and it hasn't confirmed. A group of Democratic-led cities and states are suing the Trump administration over a new rule that would give immigration officials more discretion to deny entry or green cards to immigrants who claim public benefits, including school meals or food stamps. Wall Street major indexes closed lower. This is ABC News.
9: From the LI News Radio Weather Center. For tonight, clear skies, overnight low around 55. Tuesday, clear, plenty of sunshine throughout the day with a high near 70. Tuesday night, mostly clear, overnight low around 55. For Wednesday, lots of sunshine with a high near 74. Wednesday night, partly cloudy skies and a low around 61. For Thursday, some clouds, but mostly sunny throughout the day with a high near 77. Thursday night, partly cloudy skies. We'll have an overnight low around 64. From the LI News Weather Center, I'm Chris Keith.
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1: I'd like to welcome everyone to the Frank McKay Show. Frank McKay here. So much more importantly, Wally Kurth. You know his work from his soap work, his acting work. He's terrific there. He's got such a huge following. But today, the Funny Bone Comedy Club. You check that out. But I'll tell you, the Day Players Band is terrific. You've got to check them out. But I just want to make one quick note here. Kurth and Taylor have a great tune. I just heard it. I've been listening to it nonstop. It's called Big Sky Country. And that's Wally as well. But the harmonies in this song are just unfreaking believable. And just a great, great song. And I know that's a different band, but and you probably won't be hearing that. But it is a great, great tune. Check it out on Spotify or wherever. Wally Kurth, how are you?
2: Drake, how are you? Thank you for that plug on Big Sky Country. Yeah, that was a song that we did a few years ago with the Kurth and Taylor Band, my partner Christian Taylor, and I'm glad you mentioned that. That is a fun tune.
1: Yeah, whose tune is that?
2: Montana, so it was personal for me.
1: Yeah, whose tune is that? Is that your tune? Is that an original tune?
2: Yeah, that's ours. Yeah, Christian and I wrote it. And I grew up in Billings, Montana, so it has a, you know, you'll hear a few lyrics about Billings there and growing up, and yeah, I'm very proud of that song. It's got a nice little hook and a killer guitar solo, if I'm not mistaken.
1: Yeah, it is. I've been listening to the acoustic version of it, but that's a hit tune. It just hasn't been heard by enough people, but that's one of those dormant hit tunes that just need to get out there. It's what a tune it is. Anyway, listen, that's...
2: Thank you.
1: Yeah, but...
2: Frank, you listen to the acoustic version. Yeah,
1: yes.
2: That's a good version, too.
1: Mind-blowing harmonies on that. I mean, just unbelievable harmonies.
2: Thank you.
1: But good stuff there. So my best to Mr. Taylor as well. Hey, tell us about the Day Players. Tell us about the band and how this all formed.
2: Yeah, so we've been together about a year and a half, and it's four of us from Days of Our Lives. Eric Marthoff, Brandon Barash, Carson Boatman, and myself, Wally Kurth. And we sort of cover the decades of music and in age. And we have a great time. And we just go to these comedy clubs, and we have, like, most often we perform in the afternoons. And so then we pack it all up and drive to the next town. Like this weekend, we're going to be in Dania Beach on a Saturday afternoon. And then we do a 90-minute show, and we're singing songs from all over the, we do a Beatles tune, we do Let It Go from Frozen, Bruno Mars, Grenade, we got an original song that I wrote called Make Believe about it being an actor on television, we got a new medley, a Hootie and the Blowfish medley that we to celebrate the 30th anniversary of Hootie, and we do, Garth Brooks, Friends in Low Places, so we got songs from all over the place. And we have a hell of a good time, and the comedy clubs are perfect for us because we have a lot of fun, and the audiences have been digging it. They've been digging it, so we're doing it again this year, and we're starting our 2024 tour in Florida, and April we're going to be in Chicago and Detroit. We're going to be actually in Long Island in September. We'll be going back there in September. We're going to be in Philly and Boston and Connecticut and Long Island. And then I think in June we're also going to be in New Jersey, in New Brunswick, New Jersey. So we're traveling all over the country. Fans love it. We love it, getting out there and getting out from, in front of the camera and meeting the fans of the show. And we do meet and greets, sign autographs, take pictures, do Q&As, tell a lot of jokes, tell a lot of lies, and we just have a hell of a lot of fun.
1: I love the fact that you're doing it in a comedy club. You're in comedy clubs. In a sense, it takes a lot of pressure off. I imagine you debated a little, right? I would assume that people debated, no, let's do country clubs, or let's do, let's do rock clubs, or something. Or was it always thought to do it lighthearted in that sense, or were there people arguing to do it more seriously?
2: Well, there's a promoter that we work with who works with these comedy clubs, and a lot of actors do personal appearances where they're not actually singing, they just come and talk to the crowds, and it's more of a comedy thing. And she's used to like booking actors from soaps into these comedy clubs, and it works great for us because it's a club that sells drinks and food, and we're also doing it during the day, so the clubs can still have their comedians at night and still do their thing. So it just so happens that it's just perfect for us because the clubs are just good enough if it doesn't have great sound systems, we bring in our own sound system, so it's, you know, it's wired for music. And like I said, it works out great. So we play in the afternoons, and we pack it up and drive to our next city that night and get up and do it again. And then on Sunday night, we fly home to L.A. and get up and work on the soap on Monday morning. So it just works out great. And, yeah, it just the venues seem to be just perfect for us, and we're thrilled.
1: Yeah, listen, I imagine you would be. Is there any talk of recording? You mentioned original tune or two in there. Is there any talk about recording with this lineup?
2: Yeah, we talked about it. Maybe, you know what, that we have. We thought about that. It's not a bad idea. And, you know, yeah. I mean, a lot of the songs are, you know, owned by, you know, they're not original.
1: So no, of course. I get it.
2: Figure out how to figure that out. But no, definitely. We have plans to record some stuff. But right now, we just love playing live. And, you know, it's just, I can't tell you how much fun we have. And because we're having so much fun, the audience has fun. And I think, you know, it's so funny because usually you have to come out there and, you know, you got to sort of earn the respect of your audience. And, you know, the audience is sort of, you have to win them over. Let's put it this way. Well, for the most part, the people are coming and we've already won them over because they just want to come and see us.
1: Yeah.
2: And then the fact that we're actually talking and singing and telling jokes, they're like, oh my God, they're not just playing Justin. They're not just Brady. They're Wally and Eric, and they're like real people.
1: Yeah, it's just
2: so
1: great.
2: Kind of a mind blowing experience for the audience.
1: Yeah, but it's just a great idea. It's a win-win on everybody's part. I imagine a lot of women in that audience, right? There's a lot of women, so the guys would love coming there,
2: There's a few guys, a lot of husbands who are dragged along, and I can say honestly that they're like, they always come away impressed, and they come away like glad they came, or at least not sorry they came. And they're always, you know, we got to enjoy the music because, like I said, we hit it out of the park. We're really the songs. We do good arrangements of them, and like I said, our vocals are good, our harmonies are great. So it's a great afternoon of music as well as, you know, a lot of yucking it up.
1: Hey listen, I know it's old news at this point because you released it so many years ago, but. Not enough people have heard Big Sky Country, that acoustic version. That's a hit song. And I mean, I kid you not, that is an absolute hit song. Congrats on that to you and Mr. Taylor as well, but you should get it on the show or something. But, that is a huge hit. It's monster. And, hey, listen, do you have a website or a social media site you can give us where we can follow along?
2: Well, definitely go to thedayplayersband.com is the website. You know, all of us have our own at Wally Kurth on Instagram, on Threads, Twitter. I think everybody's also all the band members. I believe the Day Players Band, at the Day Players Band is also an Instagram thing. The site, at Brandon Barrage Instagram. I think we're all on Instagram. I know we're all on Instagram and, we're all on Facebook. So yeah, you can find us. We're out there. We'd love to have more followers, and, you know, we do a pretty good job of getting, you know, connecting with our fans, so we have fun with that.
1: Well, Wally, congrats on everything, and to the rest of the guys, just keep doing what you're doing, and your acting career is wonderful, but I can't wait to hear more from you guys, and I'll see you in person.
2: Frank, and I tell you what, I'm going to call Christian after this, and I'm going to say, hey, let's get that acoustic version out. Send it over to me. I'm gonna put it on my website right now on my social media. I think I agree with you. That is a song that I always love hearing.
1: Huge. And remember who pushed it. Remember my name because it's gonna. I'm telling you, that's a huge song. Huge song. Wally, thank you.
2: You bet.
1: Wally Kurth, everyone. You know him. And by the way, I'm not kidding. Yeah, what a great song. So few people have paid attention to it, but it's got to get more attention. Big Sky Country, they got great harmonies. And I was looking to see if somebody else wrote it for them, maybe, I don't know. But Wally Kurth was on General Hospital, and he plays Justin, and what is that, Justin on General, I don't know anything about soaps, but Days of Our Lives, but all the guys got together, a bunch of guys from there got together and put the Day Players Band together, and kudos to them. Big Sky Country, great song. by them. Frank McKay signing off. Wally Kirk has been our very special guest. We'll see you all next time.
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1: I'd like to welcome everyone. Frank McKay here. So much more importantly, maybe America's greatest rock biographer. I certainly would hate to be the one to argue against it. He is absolutely tremendous, and I could read anything that he writes. And you've seen him over the years and going way back for writing for Rolling Stone and New York Times, Boston Globe, Boston Phoenix, I think is where it all started out. He's written bios on Jim Morrison, of course, Hammer of the Gods, Led Zepp, Guns N' Roses, Bob Marley, Michael Jackson, and so many more. Carly Simon, I have a book on Carly Simon that's by Stephen Davis. An absolute legend in rock journalism. Stephen Davis is our very special guest. And his latest is Please, Please Tell Me Now, the Duran Duran story. Stephen Davis, absolutely thrilled to have you. How are you?
3: Frank, I'm thrilled to be on your air. Thank you so much.
1: Well, listen, congratulations on everything. But, I mean, this is exciting, too. I mean, this is a band that I think a lot of people don't know a lot about, and maybe just simply because there hasn't been somebody like you put it together. The people who are really into Duran Duran know a lot about them, but I think the general public doesn't. Do you agree with that?
3: Yeah. In fact, you know, one of the hardest thing about when I'm, you know, talking to people like you on the air, in getting past their most rabid fans, who are mostly female, and they call themselves the Duranis, and they know more than I do. And I've been looking at this material for 20 years. But, you know, it's a pleasure that I haven't really, no one has sued me yet for Please Tell Me Now, and I've gotten a lot of positive, you know, feedback. So, and the main thing, Frank, is that it's the first complete and definitive biography of you know, Duran Duran, which was in turn the definitive band of the 80s. 40 years ago, they put out an album called Rio, and they went into heavy rotation on a new channel called MTV, and which for the first time, you know, before MTV, if you wanted to see your favorite band, you had to go see them to see what they looked like and what they were wearing and what they sounded like. When MTV came along in 1981, 1982, it was the first time you could see your favorite band 24/7 on television. And so within 3 years, Duran Duran became the biggest band in the world. And by 1985, they headlined these famous charity concerts called Live Aid. One was in London, one was in Philadelphia. And Duran Duran headlined the one in Philadelphia. Led Zeppelin opened for Duran Duran. Rolling Stones opened for Duran Duran, and they became the biggest band in the world. And no one had really told this story, and so that's where this book Please Tell Me Now.
1: In doing the research, did they remind you of anyone else that you've ever written about?
3: No, because what I was surprised, Frank, to learn was that when they started out, they were all teenagers. The youngest one was 16 years old, the oldest one was, you know, just 20 years old. And this was 1979, 1980, and but they had this incredible ambition and vision of what Duran Duran could be. And within 2 or 3 years, they put out, they were the biggest band in the heaviest rotation on MTV, and then they became the biggest band in the world. But the story doesn't really stop there, because after 1985, they all started hating each other, and they didn't play together for 18 years. And that's kind of where I came in, because when they started to play together again in 2004, I got a call saying, do you want to write, you know, I had written this book about Aerosmith called Walk This Way, and they had read it. And they said, we want a book like Walk This Way. And so I went to England, I went to a few of their shows, and I found out what an incredible live band Duran Duran were, and still are, by the way. I mean, these guys are all like, you know, in their 60s now. But they're, you know, they still play. I think they're going to try to tour this year. And I was just shocked at what a great actual rock band that Duran Duran was and still is. And so that it helped me that, you know, I wasn't writing a book about, you know, like a heritage band, you know, that, you know, like Journey or something like that. But these guys are still out there and, you know, still creating, you know, and they're 2,000 years old. So, you know, there's a good story there.
4: No question. And again, a reminder, everyone has to get, please me now. Please tell me now. I'm sorry. The Duran Duran story written by Stephen Davis. It promises to be absolutely fascinating, as are all of his books. Stephen, any surprises as to an unsung hero in the band? Is there someone that you know, even knowing the band so long that you didn't realize was either a driving force or an essential member that, you know, maybe gets swept under the rug somewhere else?
3: Well, that's easy to say, Frank, because it's the guitar player, Andy. There's a lot about him in the book because Andy Taylor was never the one who was out front. The singer was Simon Le Bon. The bass player was John Taylor. The keyboard guy was Nick Rhodes. These were the front people of the band. But the guy is generally considered to be, you know, the balls of Duran Duran was the guitar player, Andy Taylor. And, you know, the other thing I want to tell you, Frank, is that, you know, Duran Duran broke on Long Island on a radio station called WLIR from Hempstead. Mm-hmm. And this was you're probably familiar with it.
4: We know it well, sure. No doubt.
3: Right. So at WLIR, the first time when Duran Duran came to the United States, they didn't play the Ritz in Manhattan. They went out and played Spit. I think it was in Roslyn.
4: I remember. Yeah, no, it was in Hempstead Turnpike, Spit, in Levittown.
3: So, you know,
4: Levittown,
3: I think. So that's right. Yeah, right. They stayed at the Holiday Inn in Sci Office. So there's a lot of details about stuff like this in the book, but I love the fact that when Duran Duran came to the United States in 1981, 1982, they broke out big, you know, not in Manhattan, not in L.A., but on the WLIR in Hempstead, Long Island, Nassau County, New York.
4: Yeah, amazing. And a lot of people wouldn't know to give them credit for that. Stephen, again, congratulations on an amazing career. I can't think of anyone that I'd rather talk to about rock journalism and you know, there's certainly the new book. Congratulations on that. Thank you for being here. But before you go, can you give us a website or a social media site? And certainly the best place to get, please tell me now, the Duran Duran story.
3: Frank, I'm not really on social media, but, you know, and the best place to get it that's not online would be, you know, your local independent, you know, bookstore. So it's called Please Tell Me Now. It's in hardback. And it should be out in paperback pretty soon.
4: Well, listen, congrats once again. Thank you very much for being here, Stephen.
3: Thanks again, Frank.
4: Stephen Davis, everyone. Again, maybe America's greatest rock biographer. And again, I'd hate to be on the side arguing against that, but he's certainly America's best-known rock biographer, and Hammer of the Gods is amazing. He mentioned Walk This Way, which is another legendary, but all of his books are just, I don't care if you're into the band or not into the band, if you're into rock or into music at all, any book by Stephen Davis is going to blow you away, just because he knows what he's doing. He's just that guy, and he's certainly an expert. I was going to say the genre, but there's a lot of different things, Bob Marley in there, which you can't categorize with the Doors or Led Zepp, Guns N' Roses, but he's just an expert on rock music and certainly writing about it. And thrilled that he points out in the book the Long Island connection there. And of course, he's got some biases with Long Island. I mean, he's a big Long Island proponent. And Stephen Davis points out that Duran Duran broke on LIR and WLIR, and you know, there's a lot of ties to the station, LI News Radio, to LIR, and, you know, John Caracciola, the owner of JVC and the founder of JVC Radio, which has, you know, over a dozen stations, cut his teeth over there and LIR, and certainly has ties there, and so many other people here at the station do. So I'm sure they will point out, you know, Duran Duran was not broke through New York City. Well, WLIR went into the city, so it's not true to say, but it's right here on Long Island that they blew up. I wasn't a huge Duran Duran fan. I mean, But when he says, when Stephen Davis points out that they opened, Led Zeppelin opened for Duran Duran at Live Aid, it's accurate. And the Stones, at that particular time, Duran Duran was the biggest band in the world. And you know, it was because of their female following. Tremendous. That's not taking anything away from Duran Duran. They were a monster success story. But MTV, and 3 years of pounding on MTV, when, you know, the Stones were just tangentially on MTV with their, you know, maybe their material, the weakest material that came out, not their hardcore fans, nothing that their hardcore fans would love. The Stones were, you know, certainly looking at that point like they were past their prime, and Led Zeppelin, it really didn't have anything that MTV would embrace. So, you know, you and I, and listening, as I mentioned, a lot of listeners think of it as blasphemy that you'd put Duran Duran anywhere near the Rolling Stones or Led Zeppelin. But at that particular time, at that particular moment, with MTV being what it was, Duran Duran was a bigger band than all of these legends. And please tell me why. Please tell me now. It shows you how tuned into Duran Duran I am. But the Duran Duran story, please tell me now, which is a big song, big hit of theirs, "Hungry Like a Wolf," or "Like the Wolf," or whatever. It's another big one they had. A lot of hit songs and a lot of success. Yeah, get the book. Rock journalist extraordinaire Stephen Davis has been our very special guest. Frank McKay signing off. We'll see you all next time.
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6: For 103.9 LI News Radio, I'm Jay Oliver. Well, Seminaca High School in Floral Park closed today. It's all due to water damage. Storms impacting the area over the weekend, but it was immediately clear if that was the cause of the damage. District said the closure is out of an abundance of caution. Classrooms and other areas in the school, well, they were being evaluated today. Two people now facing charges after a serious crash on the LIE and happened yesterday in Melville. It was around 6 in the morning. Raven Bach was hit by a vehicle while he was standing in the HOV lane after he was in a crash. That vehicle was driven by 28-year-old Christian Guevara, who was allegedly intoxicated. His passenger, John Hurtado Conde, was arrested for possession of narcotics. Bach's injuries were listed as serious, but not life-threatening. For 1039 LI News Radio, I'm Jay Oliver. 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For more info, go to lisvh.com.
7: ABC News, I'm Chuck Sievertson. Leaders of artificial intelligence companies and the president will meet this week or next to talk about the corporate officials calling for a slowdown and some oversight to make sure it's safe. That from House Speaker Mike Johnson.
8: We do not want to jump in. The reflex of legislative bodies is to cover things up with red tape and hyper-regulation. If you do that, then you lose your edge, and that is a national security concern to the American people.
7: President Trump says Ukraine and Russia have agreed not to attack each other's energy facilities, blaming record-high diesel prices on that war. But Ukraine's president says he'd agree only if Russia's on board, and Russia isn't saying. The Trump Environmental Protection Agency says it is eliminating a Biden-era rule that limits planet-warming pollution from coal and gas-fired power plants. EPA says it'll save money. The Pitt and Widows Bay, top competitors in tonight's Emmy Awards. This is ABC News.
9: From the LI News Radio Weather Center, for tonight, clear skies, overnight low around 55. Tuesday, clear, plenty of sunshine throughout the day with a high near 70. Tuesday night, mostly clear, overnight low around 55. For Wednesday, lots of sunshine with a high near 74. Wednesday night, partly cloudy skies and a low around 61. For Thursday, some clouds, but mostly sunny throughout the day with a high near 77. Thursday night, partly cloudy skies, we'll have an overnight low around 64. From the LI News Weather Center, I'm Chris Keith.
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22: Welcome to LI in the PM, the best of recent interviews with your host, Jay Oliver, brought to you by the Town of Islip Industrial Development Agency, where Long Island gets down to business.
6: All right, ladies and gentlemen, on October the 14th, Dr. Scott Bond, renowned criminologist and a serial killer expert, will perform his critically acclaimed live theatrical event, Serial Killers, with Dr. Scott Bond. That is going to be over at the Paramount in Huntington. And we welcome Dr. Bond in. Scott, it's great having you. First time on our program, my friend, for a little bit of an expo and an event. Performance over at the Paramount. Welcome aboard, my friend.
23: Well, thank you. Thank you for having me.
6: Good having you here because, you know, I was doing some research and everything else, reading some of your contributions and whatnot over years past. And your show actually draws upon a lot of your experience, the profiling, the interviewing of some of the most notorious serial killers of all time. Obviously, what comes to mind for many is, in this region, Rex Yeoman, as far as, Gilgo Beach and everything else, Scott. Now, did you have a chance to study him? Give me a sense there. Let's get into it a little.
23: Yes, absolutely. Well, this is going to be a very important segment of my show on the 14th because I was involved very early, right after the discovery of the Gilgo 4. In December of 2010, I was contacted initially by the New York Times newspaper and then the Daily News, and they asked me to independently put together a psychological and behavioral profile of this unknown killer based upon what was known at the time. And then, of course, you know, six additional bodies were discovered April of 2011. And they helped me, you know, with the information, gaining access and so forth. But they really wanted something independent of law enforcement, you know, like a different perspective. So anyway, I got involved, dug in, I put together a profile, and I realized very quickly that we were going to be dealing with a very organized, meticulous planner and a psychopath and a sadist, someone very much like if the audience is familiar with a serial killer by the name of Dennis Rader, who called himself Bind, Torture, Kill, or BTK. That's another serial killer that I was very much involved in the investigation. And also a family man, as Huerman turned out to be. But based on the evidence, I predicted that this would be a middle-aged, white, established family man with adult children who was very, very educated, meticulous, organized, but a psychopath, a sadist.

0: visit. And as we now know, you know, years later when Rex Huerman was arrested, it turned out that my profile matched him 100%. So, yes, I've been involved in that case quite extensively.
1: Are you at all in question as far as how meticulous these individuals are, you know, leading this double life as Yeoman did, you know, architectural firm in New York City, eventual, you know, throwing away a pizza crust, right, with DNA and everything else, Scott. So is it baffling somewhat of how methodical a lot of these guys are, yet they make mistakes, simple ones it seems, you know, by throwing away a crust, not knowing, maybe, hey, wait a minute, you know, I got my prints on this. Listen, you go back to, you know, the college killer in Koberger, you know, mixing and matching garbage pails in his Pennsylvania homestead there. And, you know, that eventually got him as far as, you know, the details involved, zeroing in authorities did as far as what happened there. But what about the mindset of making what would seem to be kind of a simple mistake? After all that you go through with your double life, you leave a pizza crust with prints. What about that?
0: Well, you bring up an interesting point and an interesting question, because one of the myths about serial killers is that they want to get caught. And I also spend considerable time in my show discussing a number of myths about serial killers, and that's an important one. And they're compulsive. They're meticulous. They follow a particular plan, but yet they oftentimes will make a mistake that seems so boneheaded that you say, how could he possibly have done that? So therefore he must have wanted to get caught. And that's just not my experience. Also Joel Rifkin, right there on Long Island, a couple of decades ago, he was caught because he was driving his 17th victim around in his pickup truck. He didn't have body disposal on his to-do list at that point, you know, and it, you know, how could he possibly do that? So these individuals are compulsive, they are meticulous, but they are still human, and they do sometimes make stupid mistakes. But I also should add to that, not all serial killers are of the very meticulous, organized variety. Huerman certainly was. Ted Bundy, John Wayne Gacy, a number of, you know, come to my mind, but then there are others that were not. You had Son of Sam, David Berkowitz, another case that I was very involved in and interviewed Berkowitz extensively. He was not. He just went out randomly, found someone that seemed to be an appropriate victim, and just shot them without really any planning at all, just going out on a hunting spree that night. So they're not all, you know, very, very organized. But nevertheless, as you say, they often do make these boneheaded mistakes.
1: You know, I guess, you know, the difference, David Berkowitz versus Huerman, you know, A, you got technology beyond as far as Huerman. Well, you didn't have it back in the day. I was a kid growing up in Bayside, Queens when all that unfolded. The discotheque, yeah. If you remember, I forgot the name, it started with an E, but it wasn't far from my house, to be honest with you. And, you know, listen, you had a big investigation. It scared the crapperoo out of all of us what was going on there. But, you know, we didn't have the means, it seemed, as far as tracking down an individual of that nature as compared a little bit differently to Huerman.
0: Yeah, absolutely. And, you know, which is why it took them a while even to connect the dots with Berkowitz. He was operating in different boroughs. It took them a while to, you know, to realize what they were dealing with. And then, of course, when he showed his hand and he sent that first letter to Joe Borelli, the captain leading the manhunt, and introduced himself to the world as the Son of Sam, then, you know, we knew what we were dealing with. But it's important to say Berkowitz was an entirely different kind of serial killer than Rex Huerman. His motivations were completely different. David Berkowitz was obsessed with the idea that he was being compelled to kill essentially by Satan, and that was the driving force. And he was simply an instrument of death, and he believed that by feeding Papa Sam blood, as he said, called him Papa Sam, that he would find his meaning and purpose in life. Whereas Huerman, on the other hand, was what we call a power and control killer. He was exterminating life. He got off. I mean, it's horrible to say, but he got off on the torture and the humiliation and the pain and the suffering of these young women, and then ultimately killing them. It was his desire.

0: desire and need to essentially play God and destroy these women. That's the thing that really
1: fascinates me. And what's wrong with Scott Bond? Scott Bond's great subject there. He's got a show coming up on the 14th at the Paramount, folks. Scott, how does a wife of Rex Yeoman seem not to know what was going on? She was represented by an attorney and everything else, and you know, kind of went through the rigors of the courts and whatnot, although not directly. You all know what happened with the plea and whatnot, so she really wasn't put under the scope. But how do you possibly not know if some of the goings on were going on in this house in some secret room? How does a wife and kids not get a sense of what this is all about?
0: Yeah, well, you bring up another interesting and very common question about these individuals. The same type of questions were brought up with John Wayne Gacy, the killer clown, and again, Dennis Rader, bind, torture, kill, or BTK, also family men. And the short answer to your question is that they are so compartmentalize these individuals that they truly are able to pull off completely separate lives. These are psychopaths. John Wayne Gacy, Rex Huerman, complete psychopaths, meaning they don't have emotions. They're machines. They're machine-like individuals, and they are able to go out and kill during the day and then come home and calmly sit down and have lunch with the family at dinner and do it as if nothing at all has happened. And the reason, once again, is psychopaths are not born with human emotions. They have the ability to have sensation, and they get off on the visceral, the touching of these individuals and the excitement of killing, but they don't have emotions, which is why they are able to even baffle and completely live an alternative life that their own families don't know about. So it's wrong to in any way cast doubt, I believe, on the wife, on the children, and so forth, because these individuals are just so machine-like and compartmentalized they can pull it off.
1: Yeah, crazy stuff. It really is with Dr. Scott Bond. What about guys like Ted Bundy, Scott? And even that of a guy like Jeffrey Dahmer, if you remember, in the Milwaukee area.
0: Yes.
1: Back in the day, and the dismembering of bodies and all kinds of the gruesome episodes that we learned about. Obviously, they did movies on this stuff. But are those individuals a little bit different in the makeup of that of, let's say, a Rex Yeoman, you know, in that regard?
0: Ted Bundy would be very much in a similar ilk to Rex Yeoman. Okay. Bundy's also a psychopath who was compelled by power, domination, and control of these women. So Bundy would be very similar to Huerman. Dahmer was not. Dahmer falls into a category that we call a hedonist lust killer. And for him, it truly was about sex. It was about lust. It was about the desire for those 17 unfortunate men that he killed. And he truly believed that he was in love with these men. The reason that Dahmer ate them is he wanted them to be with him forever. He believed that if he consumed them, digested them, they would somehow become part of him and with him forever. So he is one of the, I will say, more rare serial killers who is truly motivated by sexual lust and desire. Less than 50% of serial killers are. That's another myth, a myth that they're all motivated by sex. And that's just not the case. But Dahmer actually was. That was his primary motivation.
1: Talking with Dr. Scott Bond. Ladies and gentlemen, he's got a big event coming up mid-October at the Paramount. Fascinating as far as the topic, the psychological aspect of getting into one's mind here. You know, it's interesting getting back to Yeoman, Scott. You know, this is a guy who decided, you know what, to kind of wave the flag and say, you know what, we're not going to go to trial. I'm going to admit to the guilt of all of this. I mean, does anything play into account here, where there's a softer side of some of these individuals that do not want to drag family members into a long proceeding as far as being innocent or guilty that could span anywhere, you know, 4, 6, 8 weeks? Is there a side of that person that we have seen here? Did Rex occupy that way of thinking when this decision was made?
0: In a short answer, no. Rex Huerman is a complete psychopath, again, similar to Bundy and BTK. And just like BTK, and I predicted this, I actually predicted that this was going to happen, that once he was confronted with the DNA evidence for seven of the victims, he would simply do a calculation in his logical mind and say, you know what, there's no way I'm going to win this case. So he did a plea deal, not because of the kindness of his heart, because he doesn't have any kindness in his heart. He did it because he was able to cop a plea that now will make him actually something of a celebrity criminal, because he has worked out a deal that he's going to work with the FBI to consult them on other serial killer cases.
1: Is he actually going to come through with that type of information down the road to feed two agents?
0: Absolutely. Ted Bundy did it. BTK has done it. What he is going to do is he is going to feed his ego and feed his narcissism by consulting the police. And this is how he's going to stay relevant for the rest of his life, because he has nothing left. This is a guy whose narcissism and ego knows no boundaries. And this is the one thing that he has left, his expertise, if you will, as a serial killer, that can put him in the spotlight. And every now and then, it's happened. It happened with Bundy. He was involved in the Green River Killer investigation. You're going to hear Huerman's name from time to time as they investigate other serial killer cases, and that's going to feed his incredible narcissism and ego. And I believe that's exactly why.
1: How important, Scott, are the investigative teams, as in the case of Huerman, to have a guy like District Attorney Ray Tierney, to have forces involved, go-go forces involved over the years? I mean, how important is it for investigators to kind of lead the charge from a technological standpoint, especially in the Rex case with DNA and everything farmed out the laboratories in other areas of the country? I mean, how important is it to make sure that you have the competency in that regard? Let me hear that.
0: Well, it's extremely important. I mean, you know, as you recall, you know, there was the the complicity argument and the potential of corruption there on the police department that brought in a whole new regime, which is why the whole case bogged down for years until the new team came in and an excellent new police chief, and then finally the wheels started moving again. So yes, it's all about the competency of the individuals, and of course the science. And one of the reasons that it took as long as it did for them to charge Huerman is they had to wait for DNA science to reach a point where they could extract the material from the shaft of the hair. They used to have the root of the hair in order to do the DNA analysis, and they didn't have that in the case of many of these victims. So they actually had to wait for the science to catch up so that they could extract the mitochondrial DNA from the hair shaft in order to match him and then make the arrest.
1: Well, Dr. Scott Baum, what about, you know, some of the missing pieces of Gilgo, Scott? You know, you still have Shannon Gilbert's murder, even though we're told, you know, she might have drowned in a marsh. Not so sure about that. Leaving Dr. Hackett's home there at Oak Beach. You know, I can go on and on. We've been at it since the beginning. You look at a guy like Bitroff, who's serving time for the murders of two escorts there in Tangredi and McNamee from way back. I mean, what about Rex's involvement in some of the other missing links here? Asian Doe. Maybe they're making strides. We know the DA was down in the Chinatown area a couple of months ago handing out flyers. Maybe he's got a lead. Who knows? But what about other aspects of this particular case still unsolved? Let me hear that.
0: Yeah, well, Shannon Gilbert in particular, I completely disagree. I think that it was a wrongful death. There's no way in my mind that she just fell down. She was mostly...
1: I agree with you.
0: And the bones that were broken in her neck are the ones that are consistent with strangulation. So I don't believe she just fell down and broke her neck. Now, was she murdered by Rex Huerman? That we don't have the enough evidence to make that claim, but I do believe that she was killed. Now, as far as his involvement in other cases, yes. I don't believe that this is over. I think that there actually are very likely to be bodies still out there, perhaps even another burial ground that he could be responsible for. And he is such a narcissist and psychopath, he's not going to give this information up until he's confronted with it. Very much like, again, I keep using the comparison of Dennis Rader, BTK, who operated the same way. It's, if you're not smart enough, if you don't have the facts to confront me, then I'm not going to give anything up. And so I think that they're, you know, we may find over time that this case isn't over with yet, that he's been involved in, you know, other missing persons cases.
1: Go back to the Yeoman case and, you know, the spotting of that green van looms large over the years. And you just wonder, how could investigators miss, you know, some of these, you know, so out there pieces that maybe they could have kind of put together this whole puzzle years ago? I mean,
0: I agree. Yeah.
1: How does that happen?
0: Incompetence, you know, incompetence. And we know now that there was a lot of incompetence in that earlier, you know, regime that was involved in the early investigation. And so, yeah, I have to attribute it just to incompetence. And, it's unfortunate because this case could have been, if the right people had been involved, I believe this case would have been solved years earlier.
1: One last one, then I want to get to the show itself. Fascinating conversation with Dr. Scott Bond. Scott, what about copycats? How does that play into this mix in a lot of cases? Because we see other cases kind of permeate, you know, from some of the original stuff. In all of your teachings as a college professor, your lectures, the chronicles, real-life interactions, with savage murderers in and around, what about copycats themselves? How evident is that?
0: Well, I'll tell you this. Serial killers do study one another, and they're fascinated by one another, and they're even jealous of one another. If one gets too much notoriety, in my dealings with BTK and the Son of Sam, what I found is that Dennis Rader, because he was operating in Wichita, Kansas, was very jealous of the notoriety that Berkowitz got as the Son of Sam in New York City. Extremely jealous. And in fact, when Berkowitz it came out that he was, you know, interested in the occult, BTK even adopted his own little, almost like a serial killer logo that was like an occult sign, in a copycat fashion. So yes, these individuals, they do study and they do learn from one another and they even compete with one another. So yes, I have definitely over the years seen, evidence of this.
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7: 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I said that twice. That's how rowdy Arkansas was. 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
1: For 103.9 LI News Radio, I'm Jay Oliver. Four people saved after their boat hit a sandbar near Mauritius Inlet yesterday morning. Several agencies, including the Coast Guard, they were called after the 31-foot Boston Whaler hit that sandbar. Three of the four occupants had to be rescued from the sandbar. Boat owners stayed with the boat until it could be towed out all due to impending weather. Well, an Amityville church back open after a man was stabbed in the basement Friday night. Police say the incident happened during a Narcotics Anonymous meeting that regularly meets in the basement of the First United Methodist Church. Daniel Escobar was arrested and charged out with assault. The group hosting the meeting is not affiliated with the church. And the Yankees now sitting four games back in the AL East, heading into the final. 13 games of the season. Yanks took 2 of 3 from the Mets in this past weekend Subway Series. New York still holding on to the first wild card position in the AL, but the division is within reach. Four games coming up with the Yanks, including a series for the AL East leaders, the Tampa Bay Rays. For 103.9 LI News Radio, I'm Jay Oliver. 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For more info, go to LISVH.com.
8: ABC News, I'm Chuck Sievertson. Leaders of artificial intelligence companies and the president will meet this week or next to talk about the corporate officials calling for a slowdown and some oversight to make sure it's safe. That from House Speaker Mike Johnson.
9: We do not want to jump in. The reflex of legislative bodies is to cover things up with red tape and hyper-regulation. If you do that, then you lose your edge, and that is a national security concern to the American people.
8: President Trump says Ukraine and Russia have agreed not to attack each other's energy facilities, blaming record-high diesel prices on that war. But Ukraine's president says he'd agree only if Russia's on board, and Russia isn't saying. The Trump Environmental Protection Agency says it is eliminating a Biden-era rule that limits planet-warming pollution from coal and gas-fired power plants. EPA says it'll save money. The Pitt and Widows Bay, top competitors in tonight's Emmy Awards. This is ABC News.
10: From the LI News Radio Weather Center, for tonight, clear skies, overnight low around 55. Tuesday, clear, plenty of sunshine throughout the day with a high near 70. Tuesday night, mostly clear, overnight low around 55. For Wednesday, lots of sunshine with a high near 74. Wednesday night, partly cloudy skies and a low around 61. For Thursday, some clouds, but mostly sunny throughout the day with a high near 77. Thursday night, partly cloudy skies. We'll have an overnight low around 64. From the LI News Weather Center, I'm Chris Keith.
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1: All right, let's bring in the great Sarge Joe Jacqueline, ladies and gentlemen. Joe, NYPD, Cold Case Squad, Bronx, 20-plus years, Department of Medal of Valor. He has done it all. Hit show on YouTube, you know about, regarding Gilgo, podcasting extraordinaire, best-selling author as well. Let's never forget that, Cold Case Handbook. Two editions on that as we welcome in. The Sarge in his slot here with the crime report. Joe, thanks for being patient, my friend. We had to get the congressman in as they make way for ceremonies at Ground Zero. Thank you, my friend, for hanging with us. Joe, you and I have had conversations probably for the last 13 years on this day since I've known you. If you can recollect for us again, 25 years, Sergeant. Tell us about your life back then on 2001 on September the 11th. Let's hear.
0: Yeah, just like everybody else, our lives were forever changed. And I heard the congressman talking before about, you know, our parents or grandparents going through Pearl Harbor and that kind of thing. And then this generation or our generation Jay, going through 9/11, it's one of those indelible marks that are left on you. You know exactly where you were, what you were doing. You could add the space shuttle into that. You know, all those different events in history. But this one hit home. First of all, I was, you know, working for New York City. I lost some friends in there, and the devastation that has continued after the fact, the sheer number of people that have died from 9/11-related cancer is just astounding. And it's just, it just keeps on continuing. It just doesn't end. And the problem that really comes down to is we see now the struggle for people to, you know, have to be taught this in textbooks and stuff. And you kind of figure that, yeah, you kind of ask, like, why wasn't this included in curriculum anyway? Because I remember, Jake, you know, in our history books, you know, Pearl Harbor, World War II, World War I, you know, going through all that stuff. This was an important event that happened in our history that should never be forgotten, from the sacrifices that the cops, the firemen, the EMS workers, and then everybody else who came after the fact, the construction workers and everything else, and people, like I said, are still dying from this disease from down there.
1: That's
0: great. It's just heartbreaking.
1: That's a good point, Joe. You know, we talk about the 2,977 that perished, and the 343, give or take, of fire personnel as well, but those who have been sickened, and, you know, listen, from a political sense of the tug of wars of trying to get the funding and everything else, these Droga Act and everything, we used to have conversations with then Congressman Lee Zeldin back in the day regarding this, but, you know, it's the story that really never ends because of those who have been sickened and still getting deathly ill, Joe, over this. It's an excellent point.
0: And also, we in the conversations, we also seem to forget about the 184 people that died in the Pentagon and the 40 passengers that died in Shanksville, Pennsylvania. You know, those lives need to be remembered, as well as the victims in New York City, of course, all of them. And it's just, it's come to a point where, you know, they made the mantra years ago of never forget, but you kind of question that now.
1: Yeah, and you know, what I try and do, and obviously in this job it's hard, but we do here on the day, in front of the mic, but you know, when you hear all this rhetoric and, you know, those who hate this country, those who think that it was an inside job, you know, that type of thing, get all this stuff. You know, it's hard to believe. It's hard to believe that we are battling that nonsense, you know, and those who have, you know, any brain cells, those who have common sense, which certainly has left a lot of us, you know, we know exactly, you know, what happened on that day. We know what happened at 8:46, you know, flight 11 into that North Tower, Joe. We know what happened at 9:03 into the South Tower. We know what happened at 10:03 that morning in Shanksville, that field, and prior to that, I think it was 9:37, if I have the dates right, that flight 77 that went into the Pentagon caused the partial collapse there. So, you know, we know the events, and it's painful. It is painful when you hear the combative nature, not of all, you know, just from some of the nut jobs out there. But it's painful because it brings you back, you know, it really brings you back front and center. What's good?
0: Yes. And also too, just the political rhetoric and from elected officials or soon to be elected officials too, it's kind of, you know, not only are they opening old wounds, but they're pouring salt in them. And it's just a shame that we're headed down this road.
1: Yep, no question about it. As we recollect with the Sarge, Joe Jackalone, not your normal crime report, ladies and gentlemen, as we normally do with Joe on a Friday morning at this time, but really Joe front and center, 25 years,
0: yeah, I can't believe it.
1: It's hard to believe, right, Joe? And you know, when you look at the great NYPD, I mean, you being a part of it for so long, and you think as far as where we're at now, I mean, listen, where everybody needs to embrace, you know, law enforcement and everything else, we have you know, the pushback nonsense is what we just spoke about. But, you know, when you think on that day of everybody getting involved, regarding law enforcement, it just had to be such a, a whirlwind of events for so many. I can't even fathom, you know, reports first out and everything else, and then on that scene, Joe.
0: Yeah, and I think the magnitude and the sheer size of this overall quote unquote crime scene was something to behold too, and the issues that also come down to is, you know, as prepared as New York City is in a lot of cases, I mean, this was like a war zone. And, you know, nobody was preparing for jet planes flying into skyscrapers. And it's just something that, you know, you look back and you say to yourself, like, you know, you go through all of this stuff, and as cops and firemen, you deal with critical moments your every day, right? Most people won't go through a critical moment in their entire lives. And, you know, the cops and the firemen, EMS workers, you know, they go through these several times a day. So they handled this pretty well in regards to that, including the psychological aspects of it. And that's something also to be celebrated, that these men and women were able to get through this with, you know, virtually no self-harm. I mean, if you look at situations like happened in Oklahoma, we had incidents of that. So it's just the dedication and work of the men and women in New York City that got us through this, and then the cleanup crews afterwards and the construction workers and everybody else. Yep. There's lots of pats on the back that should be handed around, and none of them to the politicians as far as I'm concerned.
1: Yeah, when you mentioned that, I think, I was on the road. I remember 1992 vividly with Timothy McVeigh down in Oklahoma, that federal building. My goodness. I tell you, Joe, the attacks and everything else, and it's one of the more important aspects is the job that you were part of for so long and around our great country here, you know, of getting to a scene, getting to it quickly, getting it under control, you know, and you can certainly attest to this, you know, kind of a final thought here, you know. All the training in the world is great, but when you're called to duty for an event of this nature, it's almost as if instincts take over, right, Joe? It's all about instincts as far as how to go about your business. Let me hear that.
0: Yeah, there was actually lots of coordination when you take a look at it, and like I said, you're not prepared for this. You know, FEMA came out with all the training afterwards about how, you know, incident commanders and this and that, but it's just, I can't say common sense, but it's just they did what they thought they needed to do at the moment, and that was to try to save lives and take a look to see if they could take anybody out of the rubble that was still alive, and they did, and that was the focus. The main focus was on, is there anybody else that they can be rescued? And that's what they just did, started going through the rubble and listening and trying to find out if anybody was making any noise. And fortunately, they were able to find a number of people that way.
1: No question about it. Joe Jacqueline, of course, stellar career, 20 years, Cold Case Squad, Bronx, Department Medal of Valor. Listen, you get a medal of that nature. It's not out of the blue. It's because of what Sergeant Jacqueline was all about back in the day and still is, by the way. Joe, can't thank you enough. We look forward to getting back on track with you next week, but can't thank you enough for your thoughts, Mike.
0: You're welcome, Jay. Have a good day.
1: All right, a slew of guests. No better to lead off than the fine, fine congressman of the 2nd Congressional District. You know him very well, Andrew Garbarino, and Congressman G is so nice to give us a call on such a busy morning for all of our officials. And we say a very good morning to you, sir, on this commemorative Think Back Day. A lot of reminiscing, I'll tell you that much. Can't thank you enough, Congressman.
15: No, thank you for having me on, Jay. It's great to be here.
1: Now, you're at ground zero, and it's going to get a little crazy over the next couple of hours. Can you set the tone for us right now, if you don't mind?
0: Yeah, I mean, it's pretty quiet down here. We have to get over, but they're expecting a big, I mean, today's going to be a big day. All the former presidents are going to be at ground zero. The vice president will be there. We have a pretty big delegation of members that I'm leading from Homeland Security Committee, bipartisan delegation, you know, governor, mayor, former governors. So it's going to be it's going to be a lot of people there paying their respects, you know, on the 25th anniversary of 9/11.
1: Indeed. Congressman, you know, we think back, we think in betwixt and between. A lot of soul searching today, that's for sure. Can you tell us 25 years ago on this day exactly where you were at, what you were doing, and how everything unfolded for you as far as just trying to make sense of all this, if you don't mind?
0: Well, I mean, I was a senior in high school. I remember the first, I was at Mr. Ponzi's. Mr. Ponzi was our government teacher. And it was, I remember that was when we heard the first plane had hit. And then, we went and, you know, nobody knew what it was. Everybody, you know, they thought it was a small plane. And then I remember we all went to our next class, and that's when, the class Miss Gist. And it's amazing. I can remember their names. It's remember perfectly. And yeah, that's when we found out a second plane had hit it. And that's when everybody knew something was really bad. And then you spend most of the day, some people left school, some people stayed. You know, I went down, I was in the, teachers' room because they had a TV in there. We were watching stuff, and I remember I didn't see the first tower collapse, but they kept replaying it, and then they had the second tower collapse, and they showed it was on live, and we just thought it was at first another replay of the first tower, and I just, you know, it was just the whole day. And then I just remember the days after, you couldn't turn on the TV without being live at ground zero. And it didn't matter what time of day it was. But it was the focus for so long. And, every day people just trying to find survivors or something or an answer, get questions answered where their loved one, was. So it was just, you know, if I could draw, I could draw the picture perfectly, of that morning. And, you know, I think everybody, you know, whether you're from New York or wherever you are in the United States, if you were alive, you know, where you were and what you were doing. But what amazes me is half of my committee staff, down in Washington, D.C., they weren't alive for 9/11. They're all under 25 years old. And that's crazy to me. And we have a lot of them up here today for the ceremony, you know, so they can see what this is all part of.
1: That's an excellent point, including my ace producer. You know, and it's about really kind of learning, right? And growing, from the education that one has gotten as far as these events, which I also find another caveat to this day, you know. It's about the understanding and everything else. And certainly, you know, you hope that, individuals certainly get a grasp as far as, you know, what happened and what this country went through on that dreadful day.
0: I mean, the 9/11 has shaped our country, you know, since it happened 25 years ago. I mean, everything we have done, I mean, the war on terror, you know, the Home Department of Homeland Security, all these things that are, that we have done in our country that have shaped our country for the last 25 years started because of 9/11. So, I mean, it's not just the day. This put our country on a completely different path.
1: Yeah, no doubt about it. And, you know, it's interesting because isn't it amazing how you can, you know, have a collection of thoughts and know exactly what was going on. Listen, I remember the clothes I was wearing. I remember turning on the TV. I was actually on my way into the city, you know, for a broadcasting job.
15: that I was trying to score and watching Eyewitness News and everything else, but it's just unbelievable. And we piecemeal, you know, almost to the second, of what we were doing in that 8 o'clock hour. And then, of course, everything unfolded at 8:46. It's something else really to never forget. And I think we have certainly, as a country, Congressman Garbarino, I think we have taken that into our thought process, and hopefully, you know, many others will as we move forward on this tough day. I'll give you a final thought on that.
16: Okay, yeah, I mean, it's just, we need to make sure the younger generations understand why we are where we are in our country today, and it is 9/11. They need to know what happened. You know, we were attacked. Nobody deserves what happened to them in the country and in the country that day. And we need to do a better job educating in the schools. You know, only 14 states I think require 9/11 to be taught in the curriculum.
1: Right.
16: We would like that to be more, because yesterday, and we lost all those people that day, but then the amount of people that have died since because of the lingering effects and the diseases, you know, it's more than the people that died that day now. So it's 25 years later, it's still haunting us, still taking people from us. And people need to realize, you know, what happened. New York does it, other states do not. And you know, we do a resolution in Congress every year asking states to add it to their curriculum. If you're not taught about the past, you're doomed to repeat it, right? We don't ever want to have another 9/11 again.
1: No, we certainly do not. Listen, I cannot thank you enough with all that's on your plate today.
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1: 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Police in Aspen are looking for two men accused of scamming an elderly woman out of $60,000. Investigators say the 76-year-old victim received a text about possible fraud on her Apple Pay account.